0: Enormous number of people have passed away from toxins at Ground Zero, and thousands of others are sick. Correspondent Laura Winters reports.
1: The 25-year mark has now passed, but the pain and suffering continues as so many first responders, news reporters and cameramen, and Manhattan residents have respiratory illnesses and cancer relating to 9/11 toxins that they inhaled and were exposed to. The numbers are staggering. The 9/11 Victims Compensation Fund says close to 9,000 people have died and close to 60,000 have been diagnosed with cancer. Laura Winters reporting.
0: President Trump's childhood home has been sold for almost $2 million. Correspondent Julie Walker reports.
2: Trump's family hasn't owned the Tudor-style Queens estate in decades. His father, developer Fred Trump, built it in 1940, and Donald Trump lived there until he was 4 years old when the family moved to another home in the Jamaica Estate section of the borough. In 2025, after sitting vacant for years, Tommy Lynn bought the five-bedroom, three-bath home for $835,000, spending another $500,000 on renovations before this most recent sale, according to online real estate websites and news reports. Julie Walker, New York.
0: President Trump is in Ireland, where he met with leaders ahead of a major golf tournament this weekend. During a meeting with the Irish Prime Minister in Dublin today, he said he would love to see a united Ireland. The president added that he thinks it is going to happen eventually. His remarks come weeks after new British Prime Minister said a referendum on Northern Ireland leaving the United Kingdom is off the table. More on these stories at townhall.com.
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0: The Justice Department is suing more states over policies on in-state college tuition benefits.
4: They are the policies offering eligible non-citizens the benefits. Washington, D.C., Hawaii, Arkansas, and Utah are being challenged over their policies offering the in-state college tuition benefits the Trump administration says are illegal, as they make available benefits to non-citizens that are denied to out-of-state Americans. The four lawsuits filed Thursday bring the total number of challenges against so-called DREAM Act policies to 25.
0: Bill Alexander reporting. Senator Ted Cruz says he's willing to support President Trump's proposal to give $5,000 payments to U.S. adults as long as they only go to people who work and pay taxes. The Texas Republican told Fox News that his support depends on how it's structured. The proposal is facing strong pushback. Breaking news and analysis, townhall.com. Anthropic says users in Yemen were trying to use artificial intelligence to make more sophisticated missiles.
5: Anthropic says it has blocked the accounts of Claude users in a Houthi-controlled area of northern Yemen who tried to use AI code to develop advanced missile guidance systems. The account users apparently tried to test a guided rocket and returned to the chatbot to find out why it had failed. The Houthis have already used Iranian-made missiles and unmanned submarines. The report suggests the rebels are trying to develop more sophisticated weapons as they fight to seize territory, damage Saudi oil facilities, and attack shipping. I'm Jennifer King.
0: Boeing and its engineering union have reached a tentative contract agreement. Union officials said Friday that the four-year offer includes higher general wage increases than the first offer. More on these stories at townhall.com.
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19: Hello, everyone. I'm Carl Amari, and this is Hollywood 360, the radio show that presents all things entertainment, including trivia contests and games, movie reviews, celebrity interviews, showbiz news, and classic radio shows. My co-host is the vivacious Lisa Wolf. In this hour, Ezra Stone stars as Henry Aldrich on The Aldrich Family from 1948. But first, it's Real or Ridiculous. Lisa will provide information on classic commercials. I must decide if they are real or ridiculous while you play along at home. Right, Lisa?
20: That's right, Carl. You did really well with this last week, so we'll see if that
19: transfers over. Thank you very much.
20: Although it was a stellar show last week, let's see if we can keep
19: Mike,
20: that up.
19: Mike, scored 1,000.
21: I realize this.
20: I think we can do it again.
19: That's never happened before.
20: I know.
19: Probably will never happen again either.
20: I'm ready.
19: All right.
20: I'm ready for the challenge.
19: Okay.
20: Here is the first commercial.
19: Okay. What the heck? Oh, she's breaking glass, right?
20: That's right.
19: Oh. Was it Memorex? Memorex?
20: You have to listen.
22: Timex. It takes a licking
19: Timex.
22: And keeps on ticking.
20: So, the man who famously said...
19: I love your Timex, by the way. It's beautiful. All those diamonds all around it and everything.
20: Thank you. Thank you very much. The man who famously said it takes a licking and keeps on ticking was a TV news broadcaster.
19: Was a TV news broadcaster. That's real.
20: That is real.
19: Yes.
20: That is right. So his name is John Cameron Swayze.
19: I know who he is.
20: Really?
19: Yeah.
20: Oh, so
19: sure.
20: He was the host of NBC's Camel News Caravan before becoming Timex's longtime spokesman.
19: Do you remember they used to put a Timex on the back of a boat, a little like propeller boat or motorboat, and they'd ride it all around and they'd come out.
20: It's still ticking. There are a whole host of commercials.
19: Yeah.
20: I just chose the opera one.
19: I remember that one.
20: Yeah. All right. Here's the next one.
19: All right.
23: I'm not a doctor, but I play one on TV. And when many adults get a cough, they play doctor at home.
1: They treat their cough with the same medicine they originally bought for their children.
19: Huh.
1: They need one of the adult formulas from Vicks for the coughs adults get with the strength adults need.
20: Vicks
1: Formula 44 for coughs. 44D for coughs with
19: like
1: congestion.
19: So
1: and now
19: serious.
1: Formula 44M for coughs with congestion and a raw, irritated throat.
20: So
1: the adult formula.
20: The
1: yeah.
20: actor in this commercial was a practicing doctor.
19: No way. Ridiculous.
20: Okay, I should have said that before playing
19: ridiculous.
20: It. You are right. Chris Robinson was an actor, and the memorable line that we just heard was, I'm not a doctor, but I play one on TV. I use that line all the time.
19: Do you?
20: All right, I'm going to give you the information before we play it. Let's go.
19: What kind of doctor are you? Psychiatrist?
20: A doctor of life.
19: Okay.
20: The actress who played Madge, we talk
19: Madge.
20: About her
19: oh,
20: all
19: yeah.
20: the time.
19: Jan Miner.
20: In the Palmolive commercials, appeared in the role for more than 20 years.
19: Yeah, Jan Miner was her name. She did a ton of radio. 20 years?
20: I don't know. I'm asking.
19: I don't think it was 20 years. No, ridiculous.
20: Let's play it.
2: I'm here, Madge.
21: Oh, I was just reading about you.
2: Oh, Madge, what should I do?
21: Well, do everything, but start with Palmolive dishwashing liquid. You know, it softens your hands while you do the dishes.
20: Her voice.
21: Something
20: oh,
21: in it.
20: So recognizable.
21: And dishwashing liquid. Palmolive.
2: Mild?
21: But more than just mild. Makes long-lasting suds. And remember, Palmolive softens your hands while
19: you're
21: you do the dishes.
20: So Jan Miner
2: Madge,
20: played Madge.
2: Palmolive really rings the bell.
20: From 1966 to 1992.
19: Get the.
20: Yep. So
19: shut the
20: she
19: front
20: was
19: door.
20: Television's one of the
19: Are
20: longest running commercial characters.
19: I got that one wrong.
20: You definitely did.
19: What?
20: But a good commercial, nonetheless.
19: Oh man, that's a long time. That's to have a gig that long. Holy
20: yeah,
19: Toledo!
20: I'm still working on that.
19: Man.
20: Okay, Morris the cat, the famous
19: Morris
20: Nine
19: the
20: Lives
19: cat.
20: Spokesman,
19: sure.
20: was discovered at an animal shelter.
19: No, ridiculous.
20: Well, let's listen.
23: Nine Lives presents Morris.
24: Look, Morris, a new toy.
25: Terrific. Play with it outside.
24: Hungry, dear?
25: Finicky. The word is finicky.
24: Something new from Nine Lives?
25: That's my kind of news.
24: New liver and bacon dinner.
25: Liver and bacon together.
19: Liver and bacon.
25: Unreal.
19: Yum,
25: Nine
19: your
25: Lives.
19: Favorite.
20: His
25: liver
20: voice,
25: and bacon.
20: Though.
25: One of three.
19: He sounds like a cat.
25: Nine Lives.
19: Like, he sounds like
20: too.
19: A human cat.
20: Nine he sounds like
25: lives,
20: a snooty. Snooty cat.
19: Cats are like that.
20: So Morris was found at the Hinsdale Human Society in Illinois.
19: Really?
20: In 1968, and then he became one of the most famous animal stars in advertising.
19: From rags to riches.
20: That's right.
19: So I got that wrong?
20: You did.
19: Oh, boy.
20: All right.
19: I started out great, Mike.
20: That's what you usually
19: but then
20: do.
19: I just...
20: You kind of fall off in the end.
19: Sliding down the mountain.
20: All right, here's the next opportunity for you to show us what you got.
19: All right.
26: I'd like to buy the world a
19: Coke.
26: Home and furnish
20: oh, started
26: it with
20: home.
26: Love.
19: Coca-Cola.
26: Apple trees and honeybees.
19: Remember, there was like thousands of people.
20: That's exactly right. They were on a hilltop.
26: Teach
20: you remember that?
19: That's the hilltop I'm sliding down.
20: That's right. Yeah. Oh, I think you've already slid.
19: Man, there's thousands of people singing it.
20: This commercial was
19: I'm
20: going to
19: get this right. I predict I'm getting this
20: I
19: right.
20: I think you're getting it wrong.
19: All right.
20: Okay. This commercial was actually filmed in Italy. Real or ridiculous?
19: Filmed in Italy? Ridiculous.
20: It's real.
19: Oh.
20: So the 1971 Hilltop commercial was filmed
19: oh,
20: on a hill outside of Rome.
19: Wrong.
20: Yes.
19: Really?
20: Yes. I told you it was a hilltop.
19: Well, pizza goes great with Coca-Cola.
20: I agree.
19: So they were probably, they had probably pizza trucks coming in, driving all over the place.
20: Yeah, you're probably right.
19: Right?
20: Yeah, for
19: okay.
20: sure. Absolutely, Carl.
19: I mean, nothing goes better with pizza than Coke.
20: I agree. Mm. Or a diet. All right, moving on.
19: Right.
20: The diner featured in the famous Bounty paper towel commercials
19: right.
20: was eventually renamed after Rosie the waitress.
19: I'll say real.
20: Let's listen.
27: Oh, surprise me, Joe. Get a little in your mouth. Your poor wife, how does she do it?
28: Maybe with a dish rag.
27: Oh, that's very funny. But she needs Bounty.
19: She needs
27: the
19: Bounty.
27: Quick picker upper.
19: The quicker picker-upper.
27: Bounty here.
19: Say that five times
27: fast. Mild here. In they go. You see? Bounty absorbs more liquid faster. Strong, too.
28: Rosie, the missus will love Bounty.
0: All right,
20: so is it true? So the commercials were filmed at a real diner in New Jersey, and then after the bounty campaign...
0: Some right?
20: Yep, you are right. The diner took on the
0: back
20: name
0: on
20: Rosie's
0: track, Mike
20: Diner. You got one more to
3: go. Good job.
20: Here's
3: right,
20: the last one. Wait,
0: I've California. Go out with a bang here.
20: Here we go. The California Raisins were originally created as characters for a Saturday morning cartoon.
0: Real.
20: Let's listen.
0: Ooh, through the grapevine.
4: Heard it through the grapevine.
20: Do you remember those?
0: Yes.
20: Do you remember?
0: Well, they were like cartoons at first.
20: That's
0: and then
20: right.
0: later they kind of animated
3: raisins
0: them.
3: From
0: or like
3: California
0: made them more like a...
20: So, the California Raisins were originally created as characters for a Saturday morning
3: great,
20: cartoon. Ridiculous. They were created
0: I'm
20: for
0: wrong.
20: A 1986 advertising campaign. Yep, didn't get it.
0: I need to take a provision.
20: You did go out with a bang.
0: Yeah, went out with a bang.
20: All right, but
0: well, you did pretty good.
20: Thanks.
0: You're not at the thousand.
20: I think
0: pace,
20: I am.
0: But
20: yes, I think I am.
0: All right. When we come back, we're going to tune in to a comedy on the Aldrich

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4: 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And if you want someone to walk you through it, we do have a phone number, 815-900-7535. 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If someone doesn't answer, leave your name and number, and I'll make Lisa call you back during the week. Yeah. Right, Lisa?
5: Right, Carl.
4: Yeah, because you have nothing else to do.
5: That's it.
4: Pretty much just sit
5: but
4: at home.
5: But I do appreciate talking to our listeners.
4: You're kind of pampered, so you just sit at home and just...
5: And wait for the phone to ring.
4: Call.
5: That's
4: yeah.
5: Right, like the lonely Maytag repairman.
4: Make your husband go to work and wait for the phone call.
5: I keep my hand on the phone,
4: right,
5: so I can grab it really fast.
4: Yeah, that's nice of you.
5: Thanks.
4: All right, it's time for the Aldridge Family. This is a good comedy, kind of a teenage situation comedy. It was on radio. There were films. There was a TV program. And there were also comic books, very popular, created by Clifford Goldsmith. And the lead character was Henry Aldridge. He was kind of a bumbling kid growing awkwardly into adolescence. And it started on radio way back, I think the same year you were born, 1939.
5: Yes, that's...
4: Yeah, and it was on NBC. It had a 20-something actor named Ezra Stone, who I had the very great pleasure of knowing over the years. A great guy. And then Bobby Ellis also played him in 1952. Henry's parents, Sam and Alice, were played by House Jameson and Catherine Rott. And then Jackie Kelk played Homer Brown, his best friend. It also made a transition to television in 1949. With a totally different cast. We have a November 4th, 1948 broadcast sponsored by J-E-L-L-O-O-O. And Ezra Stone on this, along with Jackie Kelk. Here's part one of The Aldridge Family.
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7: My dear little talking people.
6: Achoo.
7: Hey, sounds like you're catching cold there.
6: Oh, no.
7: Well, you had me worried there for a minute.
6: Achoo.
7: Oh, for heaven's sakes, what brought this on?
6: Stayed up all night worrying.
7: Worrying about what?
6: What kind of trouble Henry and Homer will get into?
7: Oh, on the program tonight.
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7: Sure I wanna. In fact, I'll be strawberry.

0: No, not much. Ho, ho, hee, hee, yeah. Hey, look at that clock. It's time for...
1: The Aldrich Family, based on characters originated by Clifford Goldsmith and starring Ezra Stone as Henry with Jackie Kelk as Homer.
2: Henry! Henry Aldrich!
3: Coming, Mother.

0: Thank heaven, American boys eventually grow up. But no matter how important or how old they become, they always like to grow down to boyhood again, to recapture their teenage in the adventures of Henry Aldrich. The scene opens in the Aldrich front hall. It is Saturday morning.
1: Well, I guess I'm just about all set, Homer.
2: Gee, Henry. Gee, how'd you ever talk your folks into it?
1: I didn't have to, Homer. After all, it's the most natural thing in the world to do.
2: Boy, I bet this is the biggest day in your life since your first pair of long pants.
1: Homer, gee whiz. My mother and father just suddenly realized that I've reached the age of manhood.
2: Gee, I wish I would.
3: Henry?
1: Yes, Mother?
3: Have you got your money?
1: Sure, Mother.
3: Well, here, I want you to tie it up in this handkerchief.
1: Mother.
4: Oh, Alice, stop worrying. You won't lose it.
1: Sure. Gee whiz, didn't we all agree I wasn't a kin anymore?
4: That's right, son. Now run along and use your own judgment about the whole thing.
1: Thanks, Dad. And Homer, when we get down there, I don't want you saying anything.
2: Nothing at all.
1: Only if I ask for your opinion.
3: And even if he asks you, Homer, please don't interfere. We want Henry to make his decision entirely on his own.
1: Sure. Come on, Homer, let's go.
3: Only, Henry, if you really can't decide, be sure and phone me.
1: I'll be okay, Mother.
4: Good luck, Henry.
3: Dear, have you got the handkerchief?
1: Yes, Mother. Goodbye.
3: Well, please be careful. And Henry...
4: Alice, let him go.
3: Sam, we should never have let him do it.
4: No, Alice, Henry's perfectly capable of handling a thing like this by himself.
3: Well, maybe he is. But just the same...
4: Why are you putting your coat on?
3: Sam, I'm going to stay a good 100 yards behind him.
4: Alice, you're going to do no such thing.
1: Well, here I am, everybody. How do you like me?
4: Henry
3: Aldrich! Henry Aldrich, of all things!
1: Oh, gee whiz, what's so terrible?
3: Sam, speak to him!
4: I refuse to say a word to him until he takes that thing off his head.
1: You mean you don't like the hat, Father? Why, after you told me I could choose my own?
4: All he needs now is spats and a cane.
3: Henry, I hardly know what to say to you.
1: But, Mother...
5: My goodness, a straw hat.
3: Dear, what on earth possessed you to buy a thing like that?
1: Look, Mother, it's a genuine West Indian straw worth $14.50. And on account of winter coming on, I got it for only $3.
5: Mother, do you suppose any of my friends saw him walking along under that?
1: Mary, Mother said I could pick it out myself.
3: Oh, no, I didn't. Sam, you were the one who decided your...

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2: Yes, sir. Is there something I can do for you?
3: Why, yes. As a matter of fact, Homer, how would you like to sort of step over there and look at those coats a minute?
4: Well, Henry, I'm interested.
2: Oh, you interested in buying a coat, young man?
4: Who, me? Gee whiz, no, I've got a coat.
2: Homer.
4: Well, I guess it wouldn't do any harm to investigate.
3: Look, mister, look, about this hat. It isn't that I don't like it.
2: I knew you'd like it, sir. Why, in all my years in hats, I've never seen a face that fitted a hat the way yours fits that one.
3: Yeah. Sure. Only, that's exactly what worries me, the fit.
2: The fit? Well, we can certainly remedy that.
3: You can? Well, I don't mean the fit so much as, well, as my doctor.
2: What's that?
3: I don't know how it slipped my mind, but according to my doctor, I shouldn't wear a hat, I think.
2: Why not?
3: Well, I'm sort of losing my hair. And...
2: Oh, is that so? Well, if you're really losing your hair, you don't ever want to be seen without a hat.
3: I don't?
2: No, sir. Now, just let me set it back on your head.
3: But, mister, what I...
2: Always remember to give it a pat, like this. There you are.
3: Well, sure, only...
4: I look in this.
3: Homer, where are you?
4: Right here inside this coat. Isn't it?
2: Young man, are you interested in buying that raccoon coat?
4: I'm interested, sure. How much is it?
2: $300.
4: Yeah? Well, frankly, I've suddenly lost interest.
3: Mister, look, about this hat. I've decided to return it.
2: Return it?
3: Sure, and I'd like my money back, please, if you don't mind. Well, that is...
2: What's the matter? Didn't your mother like the hat?
3: My mother? Well, gee, she has nothing to do with it. Well, that is...
2: Well, I'm sorry, sir, but I'm afraid we can't take it back.
3: Why not?
2: Well, what about your initials?
3: Oh, I forgot about the initials.
2: There they are, right on the sweatband. H-A, as large as life. We never take a hat back once it's been initialed.
3: But couldn't you remove them?
2: Remove them?
3: Yeah.
2: Well, how could we remove initials? They're perforated. Look, H-A.
3: Oh, well... Couldn't you just add a T to the H-A? And then you'd have H-A-T. You know, hat.
2: Now, just a minute, son.
5: And that's the first portion of The Aldridge Family from November 4th, 1948, starring Ezra Stone and Jackie Kelk, a funny program. Henry buys a new hat. All right? Guys don't wear hats anymore, you know, like the... Fedora type hats anymore?
6: Not too much.
5: Back then, it was big. Fedora hats.
6: I remember.
5: Everyone had.
6: I remember seeing like men on the train when I was young, and they all had hats.
5: Fedora hats, right?
6: All different kinds, but now maybe a baseball cap and they're off.
5: Yeah. My dad, who was born in 1922, he always wore a fedora, and it had a little,
6: like a little feather
5: in it. I remember that hat.
6: Yeah.
5: You know? And I remember, like, wanting to wear one day, but by the
6: stylish.
5: Time I could wear one, they were out of style.
7: You can still wear one.
6: Yeah, that's what I was going to say. Go for it,
7: sure,
6: Carl.
7: Sure.
6: You be you, Carl.
5: Be different, right?
6: You be you. Well, you're different already, but
5: Even more different. All right, we'll get back to the Aldridge Family and more of Hollywood 360 after this.

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15: 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You win. It's win-win-win. 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
14: That sounds amazing.
15: Yeah. All right, Lisa, we're listening to the Aldridge Family, good comedy starring Ezra Stone. And I've told this story before, but you know, Ezra Stone was just a great, he became a big time director after he did radio. He did some TV, and he was a terrible driver. He was an awful driver. And I was out to dinner with him one time, and I was with Jackie Kelk also. And Jackie said, "You have a car here, right?" I said, "Yeah." He goes, "Make sure you drive. Don't let Ezra Stone drive you around." And I said, "Okay." And you know that that's how this poor guy died, in a car accident. He was not, you know, you're always telling me I'm driving too fast.
14: Yep.
15: Well, you know what?
14: What?
15: At least I drive better than Ezra Stone did.
14: Okay, I'll give you that.
15: Yeah, but
14: I'll have to believe you, though.
15: Yeah. All right. Well, we're listening to this good comedy with Ezra Stone. May he rest in peace. And Jackie Kelk, let's go back to 1948 for the conclusion to The Aldridge Family.
16: Hello?
17: Hello?
16: Hello. Is this Mr. Harold Acorn?
18: Alcorn, Henry.
17: What's that?
16: I mean Alcorn.
17: Yeah? Who's this?
16: Well, you don't know me, see, I just found your name in the phone book.
17: You did?
16: Sure. I'm phoning everybody I can find who has the initials H.A. And look, how would you feel about a swell new hat?
17: Yeah? What program is this?
16: What program?
17: Sure, didn't you say you were giving away a hat?
16: No, gee whiz, I'm selling it.
17: Selling it?
16: Look, just let me ask you this. What size is your head?
17: 8.5. What's it to you?
16: 8.5? Wow. Just forget the whole thing. Goodbye. Quick, let's see the phone book, Homer. Are there any more H.A.'s?
18: Sure, only I think all this phoning is hopeless.
16: Homer, there just has to be one H.A. in Centerville with a 6.5 head size who needs a hat. What's the next number?
18: Elm 669.
19: Number, please.
16: Elm 669.
19: Elm 669.
18: How'd you make out on Mr. Alcorn, him?
16: Boy, he was the biggest sore head I ever heard of.
18: Yeah, 8.5.
16: But I've got a feeling this is my lucky customer coming up.
18: Gee, Hen, I sure hope so.
19: Hello.
16: Hello, may I speak to H. Andrews, please?
19: Well, this is Hildegard Andrews.
16: Hildegard?
19: Yes? Who's this?
16: Well, gee, I don't think you'd be interested.
19: Well, I might be. Come on, who is it?
16: Well, no, I'm sure you wouldn't be. Goodbye. Homer, we're just not getting any place.
18: Hey, Henry, I just got a swell idea. Why don't you phone the police department?
16: The police?
18: Sure. After all, they keep fingerprints. Maybe they keep head sizes, too.
16: Homer, you're crazy.
20: Henry?
16: Oh, boy.
20: Henry, haven't you left yet?
16: Left, Mother? For where?
20: Dear, didn't we decide you were to take your hat down to the Emporium and get your money back?
16: Well, I'll tell you, Mother, I did go down, see?
20: Oh, you did? Fine.
16: Sure, and I had a long talk with the clerk, see?
20: Only... Oh, and he gave you your $3 back?
16: Why, not exactly.
20: You mean he gave you credit?
16: Credit?
20: That's just as good, Henry. You and I'll go down later this afternoon and pick out another hat for you.
16: Mother, wait, you don't understand.
20: Yes, I do understand how you feel, but until you're a few years older, you need help in selecting your clothes.
16: But Mother, if you'd only let me explain...
20: Let's not talk about it now, dear. I have to start lunch.
16: Gee whiz, Homer, my mother thinks I returned the hat.
18: Why didn't you set her straight?
16: I tried to, Homer. What's she going to do when she finds out I've hidden it up in my room?
18: Boy, you're in a spot, Hen.
16: Wait a minute.
18: Who are you going to phone?
16: The Centerville Times. I've got the whole thing figured out.
19: Number, please. please?
16: L-909.
19: L-909?
16: Who's got the times, him? Mary's boyfriend, Kermit, and he always said if there's anything he can do for me, he'd be glad to do it.
19: Yeah?
16: Sure, and I know he'll be just crazy about my hat, even if his initials are an H-A.
0: Centerville Times, Editor Blake speaking.
16: I'd like to speak to one of your reporters, please. Kermit Hannigan?
0: Hannigan isn't here, sorry.
16: He isn't? Oh, just a minute. Homer, he isn't there.
18: He isn't? Well, why not leave a message?
16: Sure. Hello?
0: Yes?
16: Look, could I leave a message, please? A very important message.
0: Who is this?
16: Why, you wouldn't know me, but I'm a member of the general public who reads your paper, and I'm trying to locate somebody with the initials H.A.
0: You mean he's lost?
16: Lost? No, gee whiz, I just have to find him.
0: Why not call the police department?
16: The police? Would they fool around with a thing like this?
18: I told you, Henry.
0: Well, that all depends. What's this fella done?
16: Who? The fella that wouldn't give me my money back?
0: He wouldn't? Well, how much was involved?
16: Well, gee, every cent I had.
0: Is that so? All right, let's have all the information. Initials, H.A.
16: Sure, with a 6.5 head size.
18: Are they gonna help you, Hen?
16: Homer, will you please beat it? Hello?
0: Hello?
18: Okay, Henry, I can take a hint. Mrs. Aldrich?
16: The important thing is he has to like straw hats.
18: Are you in the living room, Mrs. Aldrich?
20: Yes, Homer. Mr. Aldrich and I happen to be having a private discussion.
18: Well, did I hear you say it was almost lunchtime?
21: Not quite, Homer. You have plenty of time to get home.
20: Yes, dear.
18: Well, are you sure I can help you in any way, Mrs. Aldrich? Set the table or anything?
20: No, thank you.
18: Oh. Well, I guess I'll be running along then.
21: Goodbye, Homer. Where were we, Alice?
20: I was saying, Sam, that you should take a lesson from what happened this morning and put your foot down.
21: That was unfortunate, Alice, but I still maintain we should give Henry one more chance to choose his own hat.
18: Sure, I agree with Mr. Aldrich.
20: Homer, I thought you'd gone home.
21: Alice, try to look at this whole thing from a boy's viewpoint. I was a boy once myself.
18: Sure, so was I.
21: If you lead him down to the Emporium by the hand, you'll destroy every shred of his self-respect.
20: Dear, I don't intend to take his hand.
21: Psychologically, you'd be taking his hand.
20: Sam, the important thing is Henry has to have a new hat. And since he isn't capable of choosing one himself, then someone has to do it for him.
18: But Mrs. Aldrich...
20: Homer, will you please go home? Sam, listen to me. Someone has to help Henry.
21: Very well, Alice. Have it your own way.
20: No, I'm glad you're being reasonable, Sam. And when you get down there...
21: Down where?
20: To the Emporium with Henry.
21: Alice, I'm not going with him.
20: Yes, you are, Sam. I've changed my mind. You're a man. You're definitely the one to help Henry select a new hat.
21: Now, wait a minute, Alice.
18: I think so, too.
21: Homer, will you please go home?

0: now, getting back to the troubles of Henry Aldrich. Having been told by his parents that he could choose his new hat himself, Henry came home this morning proudly exhibiting a genuine West Indian straw. And then, ordered to return the hat immediately, he ran into difficulties. Now Henry is searching for someone to whom he can sell the hat. The scene opens in the Centerville police station. It is that afternoon.
1: But, Sergeant, what's this fella done?
2: I don't know what he's done. All I found out is the Centerville Times is on his trail, and they'd sure like a chance to show us up.
1: You're right.
2: Now, here's all I know about him. His initials are H.A., and his head size is 6.5.
1: His head size? That's a new one.
2: Yes, and from what I can gather, the main clue is a straw hat. Now, if you find that, we'll be on the right track.
1: Okay, I'll start checking hat stores and cleaners.
2: Yes, and if you run into anyone from the newspapers,
1: yeah?
2: Don't let on we don't know anything, but try to find out who it is we're looking for.
3: Mary, please.
4: Henry, let go. I have to get ready for the beauty parlor.
3: Mary, listen. If you had a brother and he was going to die any minute now, wouldn't you make a move to help him?
4: Of course I would.
3: Well, okay, I've got to have $3.
4: Henry, do you think I'm made of money?
3: But don't you realize Mother thinks I've got a credit of $3 at the Emporium, and I haven't.
4: And don't you realize that Kermit is coming here for dinner tonight, and I'm a sight?
3: Look, Mary, why waste your money in beauty parlors?
4: What?
3: If you're going to marry Kermit someday, don't you think the only fair thing to do is let him see you in your natural condition?
4: Henry Aldrich!
3: Mary, wait, before you get mad, when is Kermit's birthday?
4: In June. Why?
3: How'd you like to buy him a swell present? It's worth $14.50 and you can have it for $3.
4: No.
3: $2.95.
4: No, and goodbye. I have to fix my hair.
3: You mean you're not going to the beauty parlor?
4: Of course I am, but I can't go there looking like this.
3: Okay, Mary, just wait until you want me to be best man at your wedding.
5: Henry!
3: Mother, are you sure there hasn't been a phone call for me?
5: No, dear.
3: Gee whiz, a reporter that won't even answer a phone call.
5: Henry, I have to run over to your Aunt Harriet's first, but I want you to meet me down at the Emporium in 45 minutes.
3: At the Emporium?
5: Yes, it seems your father has suddenly disappeared.
3: Well, look, Mother, don't you think a new hat is just a waste of money?
5: Certainly not.
3: But,
5: dear.
3: Gee, you know how I always lose everything, especially a hat. Why, I won't have it a half an hour.
5: Now,
3: gee
5: Henry...
3: whiz, Mother, I'd lose my head if it wasn't fastened on.
5: Now, dear, you really need a hat, and you have a credit of $3 down at the Emporium.
3: Mother, listen, there's something I've got to tell you.
5: Tell me down at the Emporium in 45 minutes.
3: But it'll be too late then.
6: Oops, Homer!
7: Excuse me, Mrs. Aldrich, did I knock you over?
5: Not quite, and please don't be late. Henry.
7: Hey, Henry, where's your hat?
3: It's hidden up in my room.
7: Well, listen, I found this pilot, see, who wants a straw hat.
3: He does?
7: Sure, he flies planes from Miami to Chicago, and he wants a straw to wear while he's in Miami.
3: Homer, you don't mean it.
7: Sure, and his head size is 6.5, and he doesn't care a darn about the initials.
3: Oh, boy, Homer, let me shake your hand.
7: Sure, shake.
3: Shake.
7: Ouch.
3: Oh, I'm sorry, Homer. It's just that I'm so graceful.
7: Well, stop twisting my arm, and I'll give you his address.
3: Sure, and then let's go upstairs and get the hat.
7: You know what happened to me on the way over?
3: What?
7: A cop stopped me on the street and asked me my initials.
3: He did?
7: Sure. And when I told him H.B., he said I was just one letter out.
3: It's funny.
7: Do you suppose I nearly won a prize of some kind?
4: I'll answer the phone, Henry.
3: Okay, Mary. Only if it's Kermit, tell him he's missed his chance.
4: Hello?
8: Hello, Mary, dear.
4: Why, Kermit. How are you, Kermit?
8: Fine. As a matter of fact, Mary, I'm on top of the world.
4: You are?
8: I just wanted to prepare you. By the time I come over for dinner tonight, I might be out of obituaries.
4: Really? My goodness, what's happened?
8: Well, I haven't time to explain, Mary, but I'm working on a big story. I'm going to scoop the police department.
4: No.
8: Yes. So, it won't be long now, Mary, before you and I can talk over a breakfast table instead of a telephone.
4: Oh, my. Oh, my goodness.
8: Well, I've got to be getting along. Duty calls, Mary.
4: Of course. Goodbye, Kermit, and good luck.
3: Mary!
4: Yes, Henry?
3: Listen, Mary, I give you my word, I didn't mean it.
4: You didn't mean what?
3: Anything I've ever said to you, except when I paid you compliments.
7: Henry, get to the point.
4: That's what I said.
3: Mary, whatever I've done to you, let's both be good sports and give me back my hat.
4: What hat?
3: My West Indian straw that was up in my room.
4: I haven't been anywhere near you.
3: Mary, I haven't time to joke. Now hand it over.
4: But Henry, I haven't got it.
3: Listen, Mary, I'll have Father sue you.
4: Go ahead, I'll sue you for false arrest.
7: Henry, I don't think she's got it.
3: But somebody's got it. I can't have lost it.
7: Why not? You'd lose your head if it wasn't fastened on.
3: Oh, boy. Homer, get out of my way. Maybe I put it in here.
7: Henry, are you going to throw everything out of your hall closet?

0: Yes, sir. We clean and block hats.
1: Well, what I want to know is, do you stretch them?
0: Why, sure.
1: Well, you see this straw hat? It's a 6 1/2. It belongs to my son. And if it's possible, I'd like it stretched so it would fit me.
0: Well, may I see the hat, please?
1: Yes, certainly.
0: Oh, it's a very fine hat.
1: Yes, genuine West Indian straw.
0: My, my, your son has good taste.
1: You think so?
0: Mm-hmm.
1: Well, to tell you the truth, I agree with you.
0: I'm surprised he'd want to part with it.
1: Well, he isn't anxious to, but his mother, that is...
0: I understand what you mean. I'm a married man myself.
1: It isn't that mothers mean to be unreasonable. It's just that, through no fault of their own, they're... Well, they're women.
0: That's quite true.
1: So I'd like to help my son out and buy this hat from him.
0: Initials H.A., huh?
1: Now, do you think you can stretch it?
0: I'm pretty sure I can, sir. It'll only take about 10 minutes.
1: Good, that's fine.
0: Just make yourself comfortable while I step into the back room. And don't go away.
2: Mother, I just got back from the beauty parlor. Where are you?
3: Down at the Emporium. I've been waiting for nearly 2 hours. Have you any idea where Henry is?
2: He isn't here. And, Mother, do you realize it's almost dinner time and Kermit will be here any minute?
3: Oh, my goodness, I'd forgotten. Mary, you'd better start peeling potatoes and let your father entertain Kermit.
2: But Father isn't here either.
3: He isn't? Well, dear, I'll get a taxi and be home in 5 minutes.
2: All right, Mother, goodbye.
3: Goodbye, dear.
2: Father, where did you come from?
1: Good evening, Mary.
2: My goodness, that straw hat you have... That's Henry's.
1: Mary, I don't want to hear this hat mentioned again in this house. Do you understand?
2: Father, you look upset. Is anything wrong?
1: Mary, let me ask you something. Do I look to you like a common criminal?
2: Of course not, Father. You don't look the least bit common.
1: Mary, I've just come from the police station.
2: The police station? What'd you go down there for?
1: I was taken down there. In a police car.
2: You were, Father?
1: I was arrested.
2: Really, Father? Really and truly?
1: 1 minute I was sitting quietly in the cleaners thumbing through the Hat Buyer's Monthly, and the next minute I was sitting under a bright light answering questions. It seems the cleaner telephoned some eager beaver newspaper reporter, and he sent the police down.
2: But why did they arrest you?
1: How should I know? They didn't even know themselves.
2: Excuse me, Father, I've got to phone Kermit. My goodness, when a prominent lawyer gets arrested, that's news.
1: Mary, put down that phone.
2: But, Father...
1: Put it down. Do you really mean you'd sell your own father down the river just to get Kermit out of obituaries?
2: But, Father, our whole future is involved.
1: So is mine.
2: Yours, Father?
1: Aged as I am, Mary, I have a few good years left. Please answer the phone.
2: Hello?
4: Hello, Mary. This is Kermit.
2: Oh, my goodness. Speak of the... Hello, Kermit.
4: Mary, I'm afraid I won't be able to come up for dinner tonight after all.
2: You won't? Why not?
4: No, I'd rather not go into details, Mary, but a case I was working on more or less blew up right in my face.
2: Oh, Kermit, that's a shame.
4: Yeah. Oh, well.
2: Never mind, Kermit. I've got a scoop for you. Only you'll have to promise not to print it.
4: What is it?
2: Guess what happened to my father.
4: Mary, I really have to go now.
2: Kermit, aren't you interested? He was arrested.
4: Oh? Arrested? Well, I'm certainly surprised. Arrested? Why, that's terrible. Well, goodbye, Mary.
2: You're hanging up right in the middle of our conversation. And, Kermit, why can't you come to dinner tonight?
4: I've got to cover an obituary.
5: Hello, everybody. I'm home.
4: Look, Mary, could you meet me on the corner?
2: On the corner?
5: Mary, gee whiz, here it is, my straw hat.
2: Oh, wait a minute, Kermit. Henry Aldrich, what on earth have you got on your head?
5: What does it look like, Mary? Mother!
2: Hello, Kermit, listen.
5: Mother, are you in the living room?
1: No, Henry, she isn't home yet.
5: She isn't? Oh, boy. When she gets here, Father, will you help me explain how I got tied up?
1: Hey, wait a minute, Henry, what's that thing on your head?
5: An aviator's helmet, Father.
1: Well, yes, but...
5: See, it has ear flaps and everything. Don't you think it's the most practical type hat for me?
1: Where did you get it?
5: From a pilot friend of Homer's. He sort of traded it to me on trust, see? And now that I've found my straw hat, all I have to do is take it over to him.
1: Henry, about that straw hat...
5: Boy, am I lucky he takes 6 1/2.
1: Yes, well, the hat is now size 7 1/2.
5: What? Well, how can that be?
1: Never mind, it is. You'll just have to return that helmet to your pilot.
5: Return it? Oh, no, Father.
2: Henry, let me have a look at you.
6: You, Mary!
1: In the living room, Alice.
5: Oh, boy. Listen, Mother, I can explain everything.
6: Henry, you can explain later. First, I have something to show you all.
2: What is it, Mother?
6: Well, while I was waiting for Henry down at the Emporium, I bought... Here I am, everybody. How do you like me?
2: Mother!
1: Alice!
5: Mother, gee whiz, what is it?
6: Why, dear, it's a hat.
5: A hat?
1: I don't believe it.
2: Mother, a brace of pheasants? Certainly, Mary.
1: Alice, you will march down to the Emporium first thing in the morning and return that...
5: hat, Father.
6: Return it? But Sam...

0: Palmer.
1: If I'm coming to dinner tomorrow night, do you suppose we should tell your mother I'm on a very special diet?
2: Gee whiz, you are?
1: Sure, because I'm anemic.
2: You are? Gee, Homer, that's tough.
1: Sure. To build up my strength, I have to have second helpings of everything.
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2: That's the Aldrich family, November 4th, 1948. 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Hope you enjoyed that time for this month in music history.
3: It sure is. We are going back to 1980 with this song.
2: Oh. Call Me.
3: Okay.
2: Blondie.
3: Blondie. Call Me. You like the song?
2: Oh, yeah.
3: Oh, yeah.
2: Who didn't like Blondie?
3: I don't know.
2: She was great. This has to be her most famous song, right?
3: I definitely, as far as I know. So this, this was definitely her biggest hit, spending 6 weeks at number one on the Billboard Hot 100. And it was written for the film American Gigolo.
2: Oh, yeah. Great movie. Oh, yeah. I remember seeing it in the movie theater.
3: I bet you do.
2: Yeah.
3: That's a good title.
2: Blondie.
3: That's a great song. 1980 was a great year. I think you'll appreciate some of
2: music.
3: These songs. Absolutely.
2: All right. Thanks, Lisa Wolf, Mike Bubblebath Costella. More of Hollywood 360 after this.
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2: All right, in our next hour, Joel McRae stars in a true crime case dramatized on Tales of the Texas Rangers, going back to 1951. But first, we'll play Stump the Host. Lisa will ask me about weird science. Weird science. I'll try to guess while you play along at home, right, Lisa?
3: That's right, Carl.
2: All right, see you soon.

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5: News this hour from Town Hall. I'm Mary Rose. The U.S. says it's holding talks with the Iran-backed Houthi rebels. Correspondent Ed Donahue reports.
6: Iraq says attacks on a key Saudi oil pipeline were launched from its territory. The Saudi Foreign Ministry blames the attacks on several drones that came from Iraq. An Iraqi commander was fired. President Trump says he thinks Iran is responsible.
7: They're on the balls of their feet right now, but I think they are. They've been in charge of that for a while.
6: The Houthis have said they are only targeting neighboring Saudi Arabia's shipping. I'm Ed Donahue.
5: Diesel prices are hitting record highs at a bad time for many U.S. farmers. People like this man in Forest City, Missouri.
8: We have to harvest. We have to run the machines. We have to use the diesel. So bottom line is it cuts into our bottom line. Things are already tight with input prices on the front end when we plant, and everything is going way up. Chemical, fertilizer, but now you add the fuel in, it hurts during the harvest.
5: Jason Kurt says $6 for diesel does not help when farmers like himself are already squeezed by rising costs. Newly declassified briefings show clear warnings to U.S. presidents before the 9/11 attacks. The documents are mainly from the daily intelligence briefings for former Presidents Clinton and George W. Bush, where both were warned Osama bin Laden was plotting to attack the U.S. using hijacked passenger jets. The Trump administration released the documents on the 25th anniversary of the terror attacks. CIA Director John Ratcliffe called it the single largest release of CIA analysis related to 9/11 ever. More on these stories at townhall.com.
9: The midterms are almost here, and Republicans could be in deep trouble. Polls show Democrats leading in key races. Tonight, Rob Finnerty on Newsmax reveals the growing threat from the DSA and the radical left. With less than 60 days to go, Finnerty says it's time for the GOP to hit the panic button. The House may go, and control of the Senate is up for grabs. Gas prices, mortgage rates, health care, and out-of-control national debt. Americans are angry, and the progressive left wants total control of Congress. Tallarico, El Sayed, AOC, Bernie Sanders. Finnerty reveals President Trump's secret plan to fight back and what you can do to help him. Don't miss Finnerty tonight at 8 p.m. Eastern on Newsmax. 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
5: Police say five people have died and 40 others were injured after a Dutch tour bus crash in eastern Switzerland.
10: The bus carrying 45 people slammed into a roadside crash barrier and overturned on Thursday afternoon between the Swiss villages of Susch and Venez. Three people remain in serious condition at the hospital. Prosecutors and police are investigating the incident, though no other vehicles are believed to be involved. OED, the travel agency behind the trip, expressed shock and devastation, while Swiss President Guy Parmelin has vowed a thorough investigation. Images show crews cutting into the overturned bus with power saws. I'm Charles de Ledesma.
5: New research suggests the active ingredient in GLP-1 weight loss drugs may do more than help shed pounds. A study in healthy mice found that it improved memory, blood sugar, and other markers. Breaking news at townhall.com. The Nashville airport will soon be named for entertainer Dolly Parton.
11: Parton, who passed away 2 weeks ago, has previously declined such honors. The state-controlled Metropolitan Nashville Airport Authority has unanimously approved a motion to begin the renaming process. While the process could take a year or more, the change would make Parton the first woman whose name adorns one of America's 50 busiest airports. I'm Lisa Dwyer.
5: Americans' wallets are taking a hit as inflation rises faster than wages. Data released Friday by the U.S. Bureau of Labor Statistics shows consumer prices rose 3.4% in August from a year ago. Meanwhile, a separate BLS report says average hourly earnings rose just 3.1% over the same time. More on these stories at townhall.com.
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26: Hello, everyone. I'm Carl Amari, and this is Hollywood 360, the radio show that presents all things entertainment, including trivia contests and games, movie reviews, celebrity interviews, showbiz news, and classic radio shows. My co-host is the vivacious Lisa Wolf. In this hour, Angela Lansbury stars in a tale well calculated to keep you in suspense from 1947. But first, it's Real or Ridiculous. Lisa will provide information on retro games and toys. I must decide if they're real or ridiculous while you play along at home. Right, Lisa?
27: That's right, Carl. So did you have a few toys?
26: No, we were poor.
27: That's what I thought. You didn't have any.
26: I didn't have anything.
27: Yeah, you just had to like...
26: Add a stick and a rock.
27: Right.
26: Yeah, growing
27: just...
26: up. Had a rubber band.
27: That's good,
26: and
27: too.
26: I also had a thumbtack.
27: Okay, well, that's helpful. That's a great toy, actually.
26: Yeah.
27: You just have to be very creative and inventive.
26: Well, yes.
27: But we will talk about some retro toys that hopefully will bring back some memories.
26: That maybe our listeners had.
27: That's right, or maybe Mike has heard of. We'll see.
26: Right.
27: The original Mr. Potato Head did not come with a plastic potato because kids were expected to supply their own real potato.
26: That is absolutely 1,000% true.
27: That is real.
26: Yeah.
27: So you had to ask your mom or dad for a potato.
26: I remember that.
27: You do?
26: Yes, I remember. I didn't have it.
27: You didn't have
26: it? But some of my friends
27: really
26: had it.
27: You really didn't have a Mr. Potato Head?
26: I remember my friends saying, hey, mom,
0: Can I have a potato?
27: That's so funny.
0: Yeah.
27: I don't remember that, but I only remember the plastic one. That's great.
0: Yeah.
27: Parker Brothers initially rejected Monopoly because the company thought the game had too many rules.
0: Yeah, too many rules. I don't think that's the reason why. So I'm going to say false. I'm going to say false.
27: You're going to say
0: but
27: ridiculous.
0: Not ridiculous. Not because of the rules. I think they thought it was like gambling or something like that.
27: Interesting.
0: Yeah.
27: All right. It is real.
0: It's
27: they rejected
0: real?
27: Okay. It for two reasons. The game had too many rules.
0: All right.
27: And it took too long to play, which actually is true.
0: Don't hate when I get them wrong.
27: But they eventually agreed to publish it in 1935.
0: Wow.
27: Wow. That's how long it's been around.
0: Yeah.
27: Even before you.
0: I like Monopoly.
27: I like Monopoly, too. Yeah. I love that game.
0: Yeah.
27: The inventor of Etch-A-Sketch originally called the toy the Magic Screen. Is that real or ridiculous?
0: It's ridiculous.
27: It is real.
0: What?
27: Huh?
0: Huh?
27: The Magic Screen.
0: You know what?
27: Now
0: I better take
27: know.
0: Up Prevagen. Because,
27: you better.
0: Hang on a second.
27: Hurry up. Let's go.
0: Works fast.
27: The original Slinky. Did you have
0: a Slinky?
27: A Slinky. Remember
0: for
27: the
0: fun,
27: commercial?
0: It's a wonderful toy.
27: And it goes down the stairs?
0: Yeah.
27: But my Slinky never went down the stairs.
0: No.
27: You wouldn't do that.
0: No.
27: I don't know how they made it do
0: special
27: that.
0: Special effects or something
27: right?
0: like that.
27: The original Slinky was made of copper-colored metal, but the company later changed it to silver.
0: I'll agree with that.
27: That is not true.
0: No.
27: No. Play-Doh was originally sold as wallpaper cleaning product.
0: That is real.
27: That is real. Originally marketed as a wallpaper cleaner.
0: Yeah, baby.
27: You should remember that for all your wallpaper.
0: Yeah. Oh,
27: you never know if you need never know.
0: Uh-huh.
27: The original Easy Bake Oven.
0: Yeah.
27: Did you have that?
0: No.
27: You didn't have an Easy Bake Oven?
0: No, my sister, I think, did.
27: Well, that's you. If your sister's had it, had it.
0: I think she did have one.
27: Everybody had an Easy Bake Oven.
0: All right.
27: It cooked its tiny cakes using a light bulb.
0: Real.
27: That is real. What's funny is that people wouldn't know that. I mean, that's how it worked. Just you put a light bulb in there. It was a 100-watt bulb.
1: I'm sorry. That is a really boring story.
27: No, but that's the heat source, a 100-watt bulb.
0: Yeah.
27: The amount of heat that gives off is very low.
0: Uh-huh.
27: But it worked.
0: Okay.
27: Sears refused to sell Twister. Now, you had to have Twister.
0: Oh, yeah.
27: No?
0: But my brother, I think, had it.
27: But is that the same thing?
0: No.
27: Like, if we have it, we have it.
0: Okay, go on.
27: You guys are unusual.
0: Yeah.
27: Sears refused to sell Twister because executives believed the game was too suggestive. Real or ridiculous?
0: Real.
27: That is not real. No. Twister did face some concerns, but the story that Sears banned it is not accurate.
0: Oh, okay.
27: Okay. Hasbro.
0: These are good.
27: I know.
0: Hey, get me.
27: Of course
0: me
27: they're good. What do you think I am here? Hasbro invented the term action figure specifically so boys wouldn't think G.I. Joe was a doll.
0: It's absolutely true.
27: That is real.
0: Yeah, remember
27: action
0: that.
27: Figure. 1964.
0: Action figure.
27: Yeah.
0: And you know, G.I. Joe, I don't know if you remember, Mike, but G.I. Joe's had a scar on their cheek.
27: I had G.I. Joe.
0: Every G.I. Joe, authentic G.I. Joe, had a scar on its cheek. And there was lots of knockoffs in like China and other places, and they didn't have the scar. And so that's why you could tell the difference. But that was like a copyrighted, like infringement proof type of thing. They put a scar on their cheek.
27: Got it.
0: Yeah.
27: All right.
0: Okay, I want you to understand that.
27: I understand you.
1: So
27: I hear you.
1: You did have some toys.
0: I did actually
27: have
0: a
27: toy.
0: I had a G.I. Joe.
27: He had a toy.
0: Yes.
27: The original Light Bright. Did you have a Light Bright?
0: No.
27: Come on.
0: No, I didn't.
27: Oh, no.
0: But what about it?
27: Now I can see. Barbie was originally going to be called Barbara, but Mattel changed it because the name sounded too old-fashioned.
0: It sounds real, but I'm going to say ridiculous.
27: Really?
0: Yeah.
27: You're right. Barbie was named after Ruth Handler's daughter, Barbara, but it was always Barbie. Here's the last one.
0: All right.
27: When Lego introduced its interlocking plastic brick, the company guaranteed that every brick would fit with every other Lego brick.
0: Real.
27: That is real.
0: Yeah.
27: Even decades later, they started in 1958 and they maintain compatibility with bricks made since 1958.
0: You know what? After I took the Prevagen, I think I got almost every one of them.
27: I think so too. But some you just kind of stole. But
0: Prevagen, great for the brain.
27: Or retro games that you never had.
0: Those were great, Lisa.
27: Thanks, Carl. That was a lot of fun.
0: Next week, do part two. That was really good.
27: You got it.
0: I like that.
27: I'll do that.
0: All right, you know what? Angela Lansbury from Murder, She Wrote starred in a suspense episode, and we have it for you next.
27: She was in Beauty and the Beast.
0: Oh, yeah. All right, stick around.
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0: 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All right, it's time for suspense. And this one stars Angela Lansbury from, you said, Beauty and the Beast, and also Murder, She Wrote. You know, she was on that show a long, long time. She's, I guess, pretty young in this episode because it's a 1947 episode. She is the star. It's called A Thing of Beauty. It's sponsored by your favorite potent potable, Roma Wines. She lugs 2 gallons here every week.
27: Every Saturday.
0: She almost broke a bottle. Remember last week in the elevator?
27: Well, that's because you wouldn't help me carry it.
0: Yeah, she was like, oh, she dropped it. It didn't break.
27: That's
0: but,
27: a good thing.
0: Yeah, she loves her Roma Wines at Lisa
27: Wolf.
0: Hey,
27: Carl, I got to sit across from you for 5 hours.
0: By the end of the night, she's like, yeah, so what's this? Did you think?
1: I mean, a quarter of a bottle's already gone right now.
0: I know. And we're only in the first hour.
27: Sorry about that, guys.
0: Well, you know what? It's time for Angela Lansbury. She starred in a tale well calculated to keep you in suspense on May 29th, 1947. A Thing of Beauty. Here's part one of Suspense.
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4: Ah, now, if you will give me your arm.
6: Yes, sir.
4: Oh, thank you. I think we shall just miss the storm if we hurry.
6: Rather somber place, isn't it?
4: Oh, it gives her seclusion, and that's all she's ever asked for since she came here. That and what little spiritual comfort I've been able to give her.
6: How long ago was that, sir? That she came here, I mean.
4: Oh, eight. No, let me see. No. 9 years ago in May.
6: But it was long before that she left the stage.
4: Well, she was in an institution for nearly 10 years. A mental disorder. Though it's not her mind was ever sick, or I'm mistaken.
6: They do say she's a bit on the eccentric side, though.
4: Oh, well, you'll be her spiritual advisor yourself soon enough, when I've retired. And I want you to meet her without prejudice. One day I'll tell you what I know, which goodness knows is little enough, and what I have reason to believe, which is somewhat more. hurry. It seems we'll just about escape a drenching.
6: She lives completely alone?
4: The one servant, that is all.
5: Oh, Father Benton.
4: Ah, Suzette, this is my new curate, the Reverend Mr. Sedley. We are here to see Miss Tremaine.
5: Well, does she know you are not alone?
4: Oh, good Suzette, I haven't any idea. But you might let us in out of the rain, if you don't mind, while you so inform her.
5: But if... Very well, come in.
4: Ah, thank you.
5: If you would wait in the study, I will ask if Mademoiselle is able to see.
4: What in the world's got into that woman? She knows Miss Tremaine's been seeing me every fortnight at the same time for 9 years.
6: There's a picture here. Is it of her?
4: Probably.
6: My word, she was a beauty.
4: Your father could have told you. Yes, she was a legend of two continents.
6: Must have been a very tragic thing to make a woman like that shut herself away. Is it true, sir, that she sees no one but you?
4: No one. As far as I know, she has never set foot outside this house in all the time she's been here. Nor has she ever had a single visitor beside myself.
6: But why?
5: Mademoiselle will see you now, Father, in her parlor, across the hall.
4: Ah, thank you, Suzette.
5: Father Bentham.
4: Hello, hello, my dear.
5: Come in, come in.
4: Thank you.
5: I do hope you don't mind my receiving you in the dark, but I have a mortal dread of lights during a storm.
4: Not at all, my dear.
5: You'll find two quite comfortable chairs just there by the window, I think.
4: Oh, thank you, thank you. Madeline, this is my new curate, Mr. Sedley.
5: Oh, yes, Mr. Sedley.
6: It's a great pleasure to meet the famous beauty, even in the dark.
5: Yes, I suppose you've heard of my beauty, Mr. Sedley. You know, as you came in, I was looking at this little gold mirror. Engraved on the back are the words, "A thing of beauty is a joy forever."
6: Ah, Keats.
5: Yes, Oscar gave it to me.
6: Oh?
5: He said it was a magic mirror. "When you are very old, Madeline," he said, "you will only have to look in it to see yourself as you are now, young and radiant and a joy forever." And I've believed ever since then that Oscar was really something of a magician. Because, you know, it's true.
6: Was that Oscar Wilde, Miss Tremaine?
5: Yes. Dear Oscar, dear dead days. I suppose you've already heard all the wild tales of my lurid past, Mr. Sedley?
6: Oh, no, Miss Tremaine, I assure you I...
5: I don't believe that Father Bentham has ever caught me in a reminiscing mood, have you, Father? But since you will one day be vicar here, Mr. Sedley, perhaps it would be better if you heard the truth from me.
6: Miss Tremaine, don't think
5: Oh, the truth is wild enough. It all began, I suppose, when John Gaylord gave me my first speaking part. That was so far too long ago to tell. My hair was a little darker. My voice was not quite as rich as it is now. A trifle more silvery, perhaps. John and Nell Garrett were the leads, and my part, well, it was one of those obscure little parts that no one pays any attention to until some obscure little actress comes along and makes the start of a career with it. It was then that I first experienced what will always be to me, in all the range of human feelings, the supreme exaltation when you hear the full frenzied applause of an audience for you alone.
7: Madeline, may I see you?
5: Oh, come in, John.
7: Madeline, you are marvelous, simply marvelous.
5: Oh, thank you, John.
7: And such a little fool.
5: A fool?
7: I've told you to play the part down, but it's getting worse and worse tonight. She's absolutely furious. She's going to make trouble for you, Madeline.
5: Trouble? What kind of trouble?
7: Oh, you don't know Nellie Garrett.
5: But I know my audience, don't I?
7: Oh, Madeline, you're so young and foolish and so beautiful.
5: Why, thank you, John.
7: So terribly beautiful.
5: Oh, John, you're leading up to it again, aren't you?
7: Oh, Madeline, this play isn't going to last forever. Even you can't keep it alive much longer. Why don't we make plans together now? We could have our own company.
5: As the great John Gaylord and Mrs. Gaylord?
7: No, of course not. Why, in a couple of years, you'd be as famous in your own right as Nell Garrett herself.
5: Perhaps I don't want to wait a couple of years. Besides, John, I don't love you.
7: Do you love anyone?
5: No. But when I marry, it'll be, oh, it'll be an up-and-coming young member of Parliament, like you.
7: You're in for it now, madam.
8: Please, my dear, you must...
5: So there you are, my fine miss.
8: Now go easy, Miss Garrett. She's meant no harm.
5: No harm, indeed. She has merely ruined my entire last act curtain for 29 consecutive performances. Hoisting her skirts clear above the ankle, ogling the stalls like a music hall Gretchen.
8: Well, it's only because it's that kind of a part,
5: my dear. Oh, is it indeed now? Well, as long as I play the leads in this company, I will not have my best speech in the whole play utterly ruined by rowdy applause for the gutter antics of a half-baked ingenue.
7: No, really, you're making a fool of yourself.
5: And while we're on the subject, Mr. Gaylord, there are a few points I should like to discuss with you. When you help Miss Tremaine down from the swing in the second act, there's no need for you to keep your arm around her during the entire remainder of the scene. I'll admit that she appears ready to swoon at any moment. But one peep show performance is quite enough for an evening at Drury Lane.
9: Well, really, Miss Garrett, if you can no longer hold either your audiences or your lovers...
5: Why, you cheat!
9: No.
8: You should...
9: I'll kill you for that, Nell Garrett. If I die for it, I'll kill you. I left the theatre and walked aimlessly out into the night, my eyes blinded with tears. Young, yes, and foolish as I was, I believed my poor little heart was truly broken. For I knew that Nell Garrett could ruin me with every theatre manager in London, and I knew she would. How long I wandered through those misty streets, or where, or even what I did, I shall never know. But just as dawn was breaking, I found myself, by some odd twist of fate, passing by the lodgings of John Gaylord. On a sudden impulse, I climbed the steps to his door.
7: Yeah?
4: Madeline!
9: Hello, John.
7: Darling, did anyone see you?
9: See me?
7: Come in, come in.

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2: Yes? Can you tell me, Mr. Gaylord, anything of the whereabouts of Miss Madeline Tremaine?
3: Madeline Tremaine?
2: Yes.
3: Why,
4: did you call me, darling? Oh, excuse me.
2: Who is this lady, Mr. Gaylord?
4: Well, who are you?
2: I'm from the police, madam.
4: Police?
2: There's been a murder. Miss Nell Garrett of the Queen's Company was found stabbed in her home last night.
4: Nell Garrett?
2: Yes. Do you know her?
4: Why, of course.
2: I'm afraid, madam, that I shall have to ask you for your name.
4: I'm Madeline Tremaine. Mm. I'm sorry that you find me in somewhat disarray.
2: Miss Tremaine, I'm afraid I shall also have to ask you to account for your whereabouts after you left the theater last night.
4: Very well. Mr. Gaylord can account for my whereabouts.
2: Well, Mr. Gaylord?
3: Why,
4: you see, Inspector, it's rather a delicate matter, because since I left the theater last night, I've been here.
2: Is that true, Mr. Gaylord?
3: Yes, quite true, Inspector.
2: I see.
4: Is that satisfactory, Inspector?
2: Yes. Well, I don't think I need trouble you any further for the moment.
4: Well, I quite understand your position, Inspector. It's a terrible, terrible thing.
2: Yes. Well, good day to you.
3: Good day, sir. Oh, Madeline. Oh, Madeline, you shouldn't have done it. They'll have the scandal all over every newspaper in the city.
4: Well, a scandal is better than a hanging, isn't it?
3: There must have been some other way. Now they'll tear you to shreds. They won't have you in anything better than a music hall for the rest of your life.
4: John, there won't be any scandal.
3: If what?
4: John, it wasn't just my tiff with Nell Garrett that made me go wandering through the fog last night. I was thinking about something much more serious.
3: What do you mean?
4: I was thinking about what you said.
3: What I had said?
4: John, perhaps I don't really love you yet, but there's no one else, and you're the kindest, finest man I've ever known.
3: Madeline.
4: And now perhaps you've saved my life.
3: Madeline, I love you more than anything else in this world, but I wouldn't have you marry me for gratitude.
4: I wouldn't marry any man for gratitude.
3: Madeline, If I were to tell you that I wasn't here last night either, that I couldn't explain my whereabouts...
4: Oh, I see.
3: Would you still marry me?
4: Yes, John, I will marry you.
5: 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More after this.
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13: Carl, half of all adults have high blood pressure. They don't even know it. 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
14: Yeah, and when you get your order confirmation number, send it to me, Carl, at classicradioclub.com. 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But you know what? You're the one that's going to benefit from it because it's going to lower your blood pressure, and it tastes delicious. All right, we're listening to Suspense, probably the greatest series of high adventure and mystery. It was on the air, Lisa, a long time, 1942 until 1962. It had the greatest producers, directors, had a full orchestra for most of its run, and had great stars like Angela Lansbury, who stars in this episode called A Thing of Beauty from May 29, 1947. Here's the conclusion to Suspense.
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7: And now Roma Wines bring back to our Hollywood soundstage Miss Angela Lansbury, who as Madeline Tremaine resumes the recital of her brilliant and stormy career. It is a tale told to two clergymen in a darkened room. A tale well calculated to keep them and you in
15: suspense.

0: Shall I continue, gentlemen?
1: Oh, yes. Please do, Miss Tremaine. It's most absorbing.
2: Indeed it is.
0: Really? I hope you don't mind the lights turned off. It's the storm. I suppose I am a sort of an elemental creature, but I always love to sit here and have it dark when it's stormy outside.
1: Not at all.
0: Well, then, our marriage was a very happy one. Perhaps not entirely in the high tradition of grand passion, but a thoroughly comfortable, civilized relationship. Until something happened, which is so often a tragic feature of wedded life between two stage personalities. You see, for the first two seasons, John and I always played together. And then managers began to ask for me alone. What could I do? I was young, just reaching the peak of my career. John was past his prime and popularity. And so at last he no longer even tried to have a career, but lived along on false hopes and idle dreams and tiresome reminiscences, and took up those little hobbies to pass the time away. Even grew a little stout. It was very difficult for both of us. And then for me came the time and the opportunity that every actress dreams of.
3: Hello, Suzette. I've got the most wonderful news. The most wonderful, wonderful news.
4: That you, Madeline?
3: I'll tell you about it later.
5: Oui, mademoiselle.
3: Yes, John.
4: Come on in here a moment. I want to show you something.
3: Where are you?
4: In here in the den.
3: Oh, good heavens. Now what?
4: I thought I'd keep it a secret until I had my first exhibit, but I couldn't wait. I've taken up etching.
3: Etching?
4: Yes. Look, here.
3: What's that?
4: You.
3: What?
4: It's only the copper plate, of course. You see, the whole principle of etching... Madeline, look out.
3: What's the matter?
4: You almost knocked over that vat of nitric acid. Oh, one drop of that on your beautiful white skin would burn a hole right through you.
3: Well, must you have that sort of thing around, darling?
4: Of course, that's the whole thing. You see, the sketch simply scrapes the wax off the copper plate. Then you drop it in the acid and...
3: Well, that's very interesting, I must say.
4: Yes. Well, tell me, what happened in town? Anything?
3: Anything. Everything.
4: Got some plans, eh? Anyone ask for me?
3: Oh, yes, everyone asked for you, John, and I told them you were well.
4: Well, I thought there might be a couple of decent plays for a change. I might consider something.
3: I know, John. John, how are you on Romeo?
4: Romeo?
3: Yes, John. You see, Maxwell has finally asked me to do a Shakespeare repertory. And high time, by the way, and I'm starting in Romeo and Juliet, and I need...
4: Madeline, why didn't you tell me Romeo? It'll be a sensation.
3: Yes.
4: And it's just the thing I need.
3: I know, John.
4: Oh, I can do it all right. Take off a little weight, brush up on the lines. I've done it before, you know.
3: But, John,
4: oh, Madeline. Oh, you're the dearest wife and the best friend a man ever had. You know, lately I've actually wondered sometimes if you might not think I was... Oh, my darling.
3: Yes, but now, John, don't count too heavily on this. I'm not quite sure yet how things are going to work out.
4: Work out?
3: No.
4: How else can they work out but perfectly?
3: Well, very well. I'd like to begin reading here at home first thing tomorrow evening.

0: Or shall we take it from, yet I should kill thee with much cherishing?
1: Yes.
0: Yet I should kill thee with much cherishing. Good night, good night. Parting is such sweet sorrow that I shall say good night till it be morrow.
1: Sleep dwell upon thine eyes, peace in thy breast. Would I were sleep and peace so sweet
0: yes,
1: to rest.
0: Yes, darling, but you see on those last, you should already be moving off the stage. You don't want to take too much of them after all. The scene really ends when Juliet leaves the balcony.
1: Well, I know, but you can't just throw them away, Madeline, dear. Those are very famous
0: yes,
1: lines.
0: Yes, I know, darling, but we mustn't think so much in terms of lines as of performance.
2: Pardon, mademoiselle.
0: Yes, Suzette.
2: Monsieur Alexandre Duncan is here.
0: Oh, show him in.
2: Oui, mademoiselle.
1: Alec Duncan, what's that young ham coming around for?
0: Well, John, I've been meaning to tell
3: Hello,
0: you.
3: Hello, Madeline.
0: Hello, Alec. You know my husband.
3: Why, yes, of course. How do you do, Mr. Tremaine?
1: My name is Gaylord.
3: Of course, Mr. Gaylord. Well, I say, aren't I the luckiest fellow in the world?
1: Are you?
0: John.
3: To be playing Romeo opposite Madeline Tremaine? Madeline, when I got your cable, I could hardly believe it. I jumped on the boat without even packing a bag. Something wrong?
0: John, I have been trying to tell you, but I didn't want to hurt your feelings.
3: If I've interrupted anything.
0: No, it's all right, Alec. John, please don't make a scene. I had to have somebody to rehearse with until Alec got here, and I knew you wouldn't be the slightest help to me if you thought... Oh, John, why must you make an issue of it?
1: I've always known you were a thoughtless, selfish woman. But I never would have believed that you could do anything quite so vile.
0: How dare you speak to me that way? You didn't really think that a man with a 40-inch waistline and a double chin could ever play Romeo, did you?
3: Madeline, I say you...
0: Get out of here. Get out. Get out. Get out.
3: I say, Madeline.
0: Oh, Alec, I'll have to go and apologize. John, I want to talk to you. John?
1: Yes. Madeline, be careful of that acid.
0: Acid? Oh, John, I'm terribly sorry for what I said. It was beastly of me.
1: It's quite all right, Madeline.
0: Oh, John, I knew you'd see it that way when you came to
1: Because you see, I am going to play Romeo.
0: Oh, John, must we go through it all over again?
1: Madeline, I've forgiven and forgotten a lot of things since we've been married. I've pushed you out in front. I've given you the spotlight. I've watched your regard for me become somewhat less than for your servant, somewhat more than for your dog.
0: John, now look here.
1: But this, if only for my self-respect, I will not allow. To dangle before my eyes the thing that I wanted most in all this world, except your beauty that I gave it up for. The thing I've been wanting so much, I didn't dare admit it myself. And then to have you snatch it from me. No, Madeline, no, no, go. Waistlines and double chins can be concealed, but a mean spirit never. This one thing you can do for me, and you will.
0: John, really, you're being a fool.
1: You see, I've always known that you married me to save your career and to keep my mouth shut. But there's one thing you haven't known. Where I was the night Nell Garrett was murdered.
0: Where were you?
1: I was at Nell Garrett's home.
0: Well... That explains quite a number of things, doesn't it, John?
1: Madeline, where did you get that gun?
0: I always thought that someday I might need one.
1: Madeline!
0: Don't come near me, John. Very well, John, I warned you.

0: You see, as he sank to the floor, he hurled the bowl of acid at my face. It was a frightful thing. Of course, it was self-defense. I was never even brought to trial, particularly when I told it was he who had killed poor Nell Garrett. Oh, but I suffered a complete nervous collapse. And I suppose I've never really recovered. And yet Providence always seems kind enough to leave something to be thankful for, even in the worst of tragedies. Because not a single drop of acid ever touched me. I suppose if it had, I should be horribly disfigured to this day. Well, have I bored you, Mr. Sedley?
1: No. Oh, no, Miss Tremaine.
2: Goodness gracious. Well, Madeline, the storm is almost over. I think we'd best push on.
0: Must you? Well, excuse me for just a moment.
2: Oh, of course, my dear.
1: Oh, my word. The poor woman.
2: Yes.
1: I say, look here.
2: What is it?
1: This mirror. It's not a mirror at all. It has a picture pasted in it. The photograph that's in the study.
2: Poor Madeline.
3: Father Benton, Mademoiselle would like to speak with you a moment before you go.
2: Oh, very well. I'll only be a moment, Sedley.
3: This way, Father.
2: Oh, thank you.
0: Oh, Father.
2: Well, Madeline.
0: You may turn the lights on, Suzette, as you go.
3: Oui, Mademoiselle.
0: So that is your young curate, Father Bentham?
2: Yes. Do you like him?
0: He seems like a dear boy.
2: But what, Madeline?
0: I'm afraid I can't see him again.
2: Madeline, why?
0: Well, I don't want to hurt his feelings, but it would not be the same. You've been my only true friend in all these years. And when you are gone, I would rather be alone again than...
1: I'm sorry, sir, but Mrs. Stokes is outside. Her little girl is dying.
3: Away.
1: And when she heard you were here, she...
3: Go away.
2: Madeline.
3: Go away.
1: Come, sir.
3: Go away.
1: Oh. Good Lord.
2: Poor Madeline. Oh. It was too much for her.
1: Yes.
2: She killed them both, of course. The woman and her husband.
1: Oh, I...
2: Well, somehow I think I always must have known it. All these years she's lived a lie.
1: Yes, but that's not the lie that's hurt her. It was the acid.
2: Acid?
1: Didn't you see her face, sir?
2: You forget, my boy, that I am blind.
1: She has no face.

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2: Hello. I've had many a thrill myself listening to Suspense, and I hope we were able to send a few chills up and down your spines tonight. I'm sure next week's program will, when Roma Wines bring you Hume Cronin in Make Mad the Guilty. It's a real thriller, so don't miss it. Good night.
0: Angela Lansbury appeared through arrangement with Metro-Goldwyn-Mayer, producers of High Barbary, starring Van Johnson and June Allison. Tonight's suspense play was written by Robert Richards from an original story by Elizabeth Heason-Heisch. Next Thursday, same time, you will hear Mr. Hume Cronin as star of Suspense. Produced and directed by William Spear for the Roma Wine Company of Fresno, California. 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
3: And that's Suspense, starring Angela Lansbury in A Thing of Beauty from May 29, 1947, sponsored by Roma Wines, as heard on CBS. 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
4: Yes, it is, and we are going back to 1981 with this great song.
5: Her hair is hollow gold.
3: Great song.
5: Lips sweet.
4: I'm so glad we mostly have this very similar musical taste. Mostly.
3: She's got Betty Davis eyes.
4: So this is Betty Davis eyes. This is Kim Carnes.
3: Yes, Kim Carnes. Yep.
4: Yeah, I just said that. And this
3: I said it twice.
4: I only said it once.
3: Well, we said it twice.
4: We did. It spent nine non-consecutive weeks at number one, and this was Billboard's biggest hit of the year. Also won Grammys for Record of the Year and Song of the Year. So clearly, we're not the only ones who appreciate this tune.
3: You know, I haven't heard this song in so long.
4: I haven't either.
3: But if I was in my car and this came on, I'd be blasting it.
4: I agree. I haven't heard this song in a really long time, so I'm glad to play it for everyone.
3: Yeah. She's got Betty Davis eyes. Wow. I still need that record deal, folks.
4: Yeah. You're keep
3: Ladies and gentlemen,
4: at it.
3: I would like a record deal. I'm trying really hard.
4: Are you, though?
3: Practicing my singing all week long.
4: All through the shower, I'm guessing?
3: Yeah.
4: Good, good.
3: Yeah, so that's like,
4: place.
3: What, 3 minutes a week?
4: I hope it's more.
3: Listen, Lisa, I take a shower once a week whether I need to or not.
4: Right, and that's why, you know, this room can get a little stuffy in the evening hours.
3: Yeah. I see you brought your nose plugs.
4: Absolutely.
3: All right, more of Hollywood 360 after this. Snow.

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1: In our next hour, it's a 1945 whodunit on Sherlock Holmes, starring Basil Rathbone and Nigel Bruce. 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
9: News this hour from Town Hall. I'm Mary Rose. President Trump mixes politics and golf on his trip to Ireland.
10: President Trump in Dublin, meeting with Ireland's prime minister and wading into a complex and politically charged subject, a unified Ireland.
11: Well, I don't want to cause any problems, but I will tell you, I'd love to see it unified.
10: He's referring to reunification of the Republic of Ireland with the United Kingdom's Northern Ireland.
11: It's going to happen eventually.
10: But later at a U.S. embassy event.
11: That's one of those questions where no matter what you say, no matter how well you say it, there's no good answer, right?
10: Meanwhile, protesters took to the streets to denounce Trump, weighing in on their country's politics. I'm Julie Walker.
9: Supporters of President Trump's economic agenda say America's manufacturing sector is showing signs of a powerful rebound. Correspondent Bob Agnew.
12: They point to Census Bureau figures reporting sharply higher manufacturing profits in the second quarter, along with renewed hiring and stronger pay packages. Advocates credit the Trump administration's tax and business expensing provisions, which were made retroactive and permanent under the Big Beautiful Bill. While critics dispute the broader picture, proponents say the factory revival is real. Bob Agnew reporting.
9: Several large companies are reporting planning health benefit cutbacks in 2027. Walt Disney, Bloomberg, Starbucks, Deloitte, and the City of Dallas are among those expected to trim health care spending next year. Consulting firm PwC says health plans are projecting the highest medical cost expected to rise 9% in 2027. Insurer Aon predicted higher costs, with U.S. employer health care costs rising 9.5% next year. More on these stories at townhall.com.
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9: Some drivers are feeling the pinch. Donna Warder reports on another record high for diesel fuel prices.
14: The price of diesel fuel has hit another high Friday, soaring past an average $6 a gallon in the U.S. AAA says the national average of diesel is now $6.05, up from $5.85 last week. A year ago, it was $3.70. I'm Donna Warder.
9: A man who ran onto the field at Yankee Stadium waving a Palestinian flag during the Yankees-Mets Subway Series game is facing misdemeanor charges. The New York Post reports that 38-year-old Kelly Markoki from Long Island, he stormed the field during the seventh inning of the game commemorating the 25th anniversary of the 9/11 terror attacks. Players on both teams wore special hats with FDNY and NYPD emblems. Breaking news, townhall.com. A prosecuting investigating President Trump foes says he has resigned.
15: An ally of President Donald Trump says he has resigned from his post leading a Justice Department investigation into whether former law enforcement and intelligence officials conspired against the Republican president. Joe DeGeneva says it was an honor and a privilege to serve Trump and the Justice Department. The 81-year-old declined to comment on the circumstances of his departure just 5 months after he was brought back to the Justice Department in April and given the responsibility for an investigation aimed at trying to establish a conspiracy against Trump. I'm Lisa Dwyer.
9: A severe weather threat is taking aim at parts of the southeast this weekend. Heavy rain is expected along the Gulf Coast in central Florida today, raising the risk for flash flooding. More on these stories at townhall.com.
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0: from an undisclosable location for reasons of security and therefore insecurity, come at the hour. Come at dark midnight, the intelligence briefing, live from space. Saturday night is upon us or about to be upon us in the continental U.S. It's after sundown on the West Coast, well after sundown on the East Coast. At 9 o'clock, or a little bit after here in the Central Time Zone, here we are, 12 September 2026. Good evening, I say again, wherever you happen to be, welcome aboard Ark Midnight and the intelligence briefing. Tonight's title, Wired from Within. Let us begin in the Middle East. Yes, the maritime picture has deteriorated. Iran-backed Houthi forces have made major gains along Yemen's Red Sea coast and reportedly seized Mayan Island in the Bab el-Mandeb Strait. Yes, that narrow passage controls access between the Red Sea and the Gulf of Aden. Commercial traffic moving toward the Suez Canal must pass through it. Saudi Arabia has temporarily shut down its east-west oil pipeline following a drone attack. That pipeline carries as much as 5 million barrels per day and was designed to bypass the Strait of Hormuz. With Hormuz already under pressure and the Bab el-Mandeb now threatened, two of the world's most important energy corridors are exposed at the same time. CENTCOM reports that American forces destroyed five Iranian Revolutionary Guard tankers on September 8th after Iran targeted another United States warship. Three additional IRGC tankers were destroyed on September 5 following attempted attacks against two Navy vessels. The American position remains active enforcement and military containment. Iran is applying pressure through shipping, regional proxies, and energy disruption. Saudi Arabia has requested additional American military assistance against the Houthis. Public reporting indicates Washington has provided intelligence support while withholding direct strikes for the moment. Iran and its allied forces are attempting to increase the economic cost of the war faster than Washington can contain it. The immediate pressure points are oil supply, maritime insurance, freight costs, and military readiness. In Ukraine, Russia has launched another large-scale aerial assault. Volodymyr Zelensky reports that nearly 500 Russian drones were sent into Ukraine beginning early today. Early Saturday, their time, of course. Strikes hit residential areas, vehicles, industrial facilities, and economic infrastructure across several regions, and at least 10 people were reported deceased and dozens wounded. Ukraine struck targets inside Russia, including a synthetic rubber facility reportedly connected to missile fuel production. Moldova temporarily closed its airspace because of drone activity near its territory. Both sides are attacking the industrial systems that sustain the other's war effort. The conflict is moving deeper into civilian infrastructure and transportation and energy production. At the BRICS summit in New Delhi, Iran joined Russia, China, and the other member states in calling for maximum restraint in the Middle East. The declaration also opposed unilateral sanctions and trade restrictions and called for wider use of national currencies in international trade. The language is diplomatic, but the strategic direction is pretty clear. Reduce American financial leverage, weaken dependence on the dollar, and construct payment systems that Washington cannot control. President Trump is in Ireland. His statement that he would love to see a united Ireland broke with the traditional American position of neutrality on the constitutional status of Northern Ireland. As expected, British officials and unionist leaders objected immediately. And back in Washington, two federal judges have issued rulings against the administration's personnel policies. One judge blocked the FEMA cuts. Another barred a hiring question about advancing the president's agenda, putting the courts squarely against his federal restructuring. And the struggle for control of the federal government continues inside the courts, the agencies, and the executive branch. That is the operational picture as of tonight. Coming aboard at 9:15 Central, Mary Fanning and retired Lieutenant General Thomas McInerney, United States Air Force. At 10 o'clock Central Time, retired Brigadier General Christopher Petty. At 11, former U.S. Border Patrol Commander-at-Large Gregory Bovino. Wired from within. Yeah. Think about that for a minute, right? All right, I have a minute to tell you about something that I think you're going to like. It's kind of a spread the love around thing. Well, if we make any moves that improve our position, well, we want to spread the love. And so, if you use Nucleo Boost, or you've been thinking about trying it, we just made this very simple. 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
0: 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All right, show a little love. You showed us plenty. We want to show you some. Now let's get on with the order of the night. Mary Fanning and Lieutenant General Thomas McInerney, United States Air Force, retired. If you're new to the program, Mary Fanning is a renowned, I'm saying it, investigative journalist and founder and editor of The American Report. Her national security reporting has appeared in the Center for Security Policy and Real Clear Defense and Breitbart News and Community Digital News and LifeZet. Her investigations have covered Gulfstream's U.S. port leases, Russia's partnership involving the Club K weapons system, that's the shipping container launched missile system, and they can put anything on the nose cone that they want, right? Also domestic surveillance using, yes, Cameron's scorecard. And the role of Iran's Quds Force under Qasem Soleimani in the Benghazi attack that killed four Americans, including Ambassador Christopher Stevens. Mary Fanning co-produced and co-directed Absolute Proof, Scientific Proof, Absolute Interference, and Absolute Peril, documenting foreign and domestic interference in the 2020 election, because it happened. And she was way ahead of the curve. Awarded the honorary rank of colonel for her service to America, she is co-executive producer of Arc Midnight, The Intelligence Briefing, and co-author of the best-selling books, The Hammer is the Key to the Coup, Invisible Treason in America, and Beyond Treason, The Dismantling of America. Books all available at Amazon. General McInerney, combat pilot, well over 400 missions, still serving his country, even in retirement. So welcome both to the program. And let's get going here, shall we? How you doing tonight?
3: Ready to go, John.
0: Good evening. What about you, Mary? You ready to go, too?
6: Oh, yeah.
0: Okay.
6: We're ready,
0: Mary,
6: to go, right, General? You loaded?
3: Yep.
0: Yeah.
3: Ready to go, Mary.
0: Cocked and locked. Cocked and locked and ready to rock. Here we go. Mary, 25 years 25, after 9/11, to you, what remains unresolved, and what do Americans still misunderstand about what happened?
6: Well, too much has not been brought to the American people. The gentleman that gave the data that still has been, he testified before the committee, that data is still locked down. But, you know, there go the phones, John. Guess who that is? Anyway.
0: Yeah. Hey, guys and girls.
6: They work late. Anyway, this is what we're looking at is, you know, here we are on the anniversary of 9/11, and the idea that we're watching these people that were hanging on by their thumbs, by their nails. They weren't jumping. They were falling out of the fire. And the idea that they knew much about Osama bin Laden, and some of the new data that's been released shows that they had his messages, they had identity of him planning to hit the United States. And, you know, I think we're good enough to have gone and taken him out. So these newly declassified CIA files reveal that the warnings, and they began in 1998. So what is going on that our deep state doesn't seem to be able to get their act together? And I'll tell you, you know, there were things that were happening this week. People lie about President Trump ad nauseum. Oh, he has Alzheimer's. He doesn't have abilities. Really? How many people have you seen get up and talk for 2 hours straight?
0: No kidding.
6: And Bobby Kennedy. If anyone has not seen both of President Trump's speech and also Bobby Kennedy and the speech that he gave backing every bit of Trump, telling his Democrat Party is gone. They're no longer the party of his father and his uncle, President JFK, who was assassinated, and his father assassinated. So here this man comes, and Bobby starts trying to protect the health of the American people, waylaying the bad medicines, the poisons that are being given to our people at extraordinary prices to boot. So what we're looking at right now, people are asking, why have these mass deportation? Where has this agenda been? Why stalled? Why is it sputtered out? So what we're looking at is the United States being colonized. What we're seeing are people who are infiltrators, who the Democrats brought in because they cannot win an election if they don't steal it, or bring in illegals who don't like this country to steal votes or to start voting. Brandon Gill, you know, he's a congressman from Texas that looks like Superman. For those that don't know him, they should look up his speech. He just gave an incredible speech talking about the finest country in the history of the world, our country, that we're looking at the mainstream versus the extreme. That's us, the mainstream. That's them, the extreme. These are the socialists, but they're not really socialists. They're communists. They're Democrats. That's what they are. This country was founded by patriots seeking to build a new world. It is the finest country in the history of civilization, and we're no longer going to apologize for that. But we're also not going to let the Democrats, who don't believe in America, that it is great or that it was ever great, start colonizing with their people who, like the Democrats, hate America. We're not going to stand for it. We're not going to stand for stolen elections, and we're not going to stand for, as we stand there and we have information, Kurt Weldon came on and talked about 9/11, and John Brennan's hand in 9/11. So not only are we wondering where are the mass deportations, where's all the information that was given about John Brennan? Where's the investigation? Now, we've just seen that Joe DeGeneva stepped down, and he was saying that there was interference. But we also know that Joe and Victoria, that they had been given information on how the elections were stolen. They had conversations, multiple, with the right people who knew exactly how the election was stolen. We also worked with Devin Nunes and gave him data. So we're wondering where the patriots among us, like the explorers, the pioneers, those who came and built the new world for freedom. Where are the guys that work for us today? You know, the ones who work for us.
0: Good question, General Tom. I know we're not gonna go back into everything that may or may not have happened on 9/11 to those towers and Building 7 and a whole bunch of other buildings. But I don't know why. You know, you've seen a lot. You've got a few years of experience on me and Mary, and you were busy flying back in those days. But you're an analyst, and you've been involved in your own investigative and observational work. So where do we go from here? I mean, I just saw somebody that I really used to think was pretty cool, and as time has gone by, I'm not going to say his name, you'll know instantly, his dad's CIA, but he claims he's not, but it looks to me like he is, at least CIA adjacent. He was talking, doing a man on the street thing, and he just, he don't want to hear about, no. What about Building 7? No. And he's got the look, he's got that self-satisfied, secure look of a connected guy. And they all wear the same face when they know that what they're saying on and being recorded video-wise, when that they know that's going to go out and it's going to be seen by some people. And they're just so self-assured, like, oh, that's just a bunch of nonsense. So what do you make of this? 25 years ago, and we, okay, let's go get Osama bin Laden. He's in a cave with a laptop. I mean, all this nonsense and all that nonsensical green screen action that the two loonies there at CNN back in the day, they're, one idiot is putting his gas mask on, the other one's tucking his shirt in or something, and you see the green screen getting distorted in the background. So anything you want to address, any of that, General Tom, or if you just want to talk about something else, just take it away. This is your time.
3: Well, Thursday we celebrated the 25th anniversary of 9/11, John. The mayor of New York City is a radical Islamist. Now, people may say, oh, you can't say that. But the fact is, I just found out 15 minutes ago that he made a presentation at the grave of one of the terrorists on 9/11, the name unknown, but he made put a bouquet of flowers or something at his grave in his memory. That's 25 years. Who would have ever believed we have a Muslim mayor? And let's go through some of the other things that Mary was alluding to. Because then the threat was overseas coming in, etc. But today we have sanctuary cities when we have the governors of our three large states, not the largest, New York, California, and Illinois, that are sanctuary states. They're protecting these illegals that came in that have not been vetted. We have in Michigan running for the Senate, Abdul El-Sayed.
0: Yes, Sayed, yeah.
3: Sayed. And he's supported by a chap by the name of Hassan Piker, that said America deserved 9/11. Now,

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2: With some feeble excuse why they've got to leave, when the fact is, after all this trouble that Brennan has created, he should have been indicted months ago. Joe and Victoria have been great fans of theirs, but they can't walk away from this. They can't walk away. They know all about the hammer and scorecard, what was done, how the 2020 election was stolen. They know all about the Hillary Clinton and the Russian hoax that went on in Trump's first administration. These people must be held accountable.
3: I'm just wondering how that's going to be accomplished. I noticed that AOC, that Cortez woman, and Mom Donnie are just giggling as if they were on laughing gas while the names of the victims were read at the commemorative ceremony there in New York City. They're discussing excuses for human beings, in my opinion, but that's just my opinion. Oh, you're being mean. Yeah. 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We'll be back. 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
0: You'll hear the hits, gospel favorites, and the music that tells the story of Johnny Cash's faith journey. 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

0: is lit. This is Ark Midnight, the intelligence briefing. We're currently visiting with Mary Founding, author of the AmericaReport.org, and Lieutenant General Thomas McInerney, USAF, retired. I'll tell you what, this whole thing is... Mary, 25 years after 9/11, so much remains unresolved. What do Americans, in your opinion, still misunderstand about what happened?
1: Well, we know John Brennan gave visas to the terrorists. He brought them into this country. We know that the 9/11 community has been screaming for more than two decades now to declassify all the classified information. We were told that radical Islamists who hate America were responsible for this. So we spent two decades fighting where our troops, our men, were losing life and limb across the Middle East. Now, we know that Barack Hussein Obama and George W. Bush, but they then left $82 billion once in Iraq and then in Afghanistan, of a war machine to the enemy. You cannot make this up. So while we're busy blowing up the Middle East, the military-industrial complex is profiting. That's looting trillions of our tax dollars. But you have to think of this all. Are we protecting our country? If that's the case, that's one thing. Another, though, is what kind of idiots, like Obama and Biden, then after we drop bombs for 20 years on this different group of folks, you start bringing them into our country as refugees. You pay them monies. You give them our taxpayer dollars while you're packing the enemy into our communities. In what world does that make any sense? Okay, let's bring all the enemies into the country and turn them loose like rabid dogs on the American people. It's not someone's imagination that that's what they're doing. They're saying this. This is their book. Their book isn't a religion. It is a war document.
0: Yeah. General Tom.
1: And so, again, let me just finish. This is again, what Obama put together, his transformation of America, the red, green, black alliance. General McInerney, I beg your pardon.
0: No, it's everybody's time. We'll mix it up here. General Tom, well, here's the thing. You're an Air Force man, and you said you were told there's the target, go get them, or you're coming in, come aircraft, take them down. So, what? You know, you've been in there in those theaters of operation where control has been lost, and military force is attempting to restore it. So let's pick it up with where you just said, well, ... and over to you.
2: The fact is, as Mary's describing, that as I was talking about before, that the threat has moved internal to us. Internal, where we've got governors calling sanctuary states, where we've got people that are in government knew, like John Brennan, knew that the 9/11 hijackers were evil and what they were doing. He converted to Islam, and he never admitted it when he was a station chief in Saudi Arabia. He has been a very strong supporter of getting Muslims in the United States. And the thing is, the Muslims do not believe in our Constitution. That's very important. People that come to America must be educated and learn about our Constitution, and Muslims do not do that. And Barack Hussein Obama has been a major proponent, along with Joe Biden.
1: Hi.
2: And what he, advice and opened the doors. We're 20 million. We wonder why we have an affordability problem. Well, we've got 20 million people in the country that should not be here. That's why prices and homes and trying to buy a home, et cetera, cost more money, because the states, sanctuary states, are giving their tax dollars to these illegals. And so we are trying to show tonight that the American people should be aware. The media, clearly Fox and Newsmax, did a great job on Thursday taking everybody through 9/11 again and the carnage that ensured and 2,977 Americans had died that day on American soil. The fact is, this threat has moved internally, and you can't have these Muslim cities springing up in Texas and where they have Sharia law. Sharia law is counter to U.S. Constitution. So anybody should not be allowed to be practiced here. And so these are the things, John, that are changing and we're finding out about. Getting back to Joe DeGeneva and Victoria again, all the data they need to indict those people, they knew before they even went down there because they were made well aware of hammer and scorecard, et cetera. But what's even more important is they were given the burn bag room information that Kash Patel found in the FBI headquarters. Why has that not been made public? Why have people not been indicted for that? So yeah. These are the things that we are strenuously objecting to tonight. To the threat has moved internally. The people that have done it, the Americans that have done it and brought them in, should be held accountable. Over to you, Mary.
1: Well, so Joe DeGeneva knows about hammer and scorecard. We've talked about hammer and scorecard for years. We gave that information to Sidney Powell. That information went far and wide. No one has confirmed it, of course, except for one person, and that would be President Donald J. Trump, who tweeted about hammer and scorecard in the last couple of months. So,
0: Yes, he did.
1: And so remember, that had been a top secret SEP program that you could not speak about if you were read in. And so think about how important that is. You have a super surveillance system that was illegally commandeered by John Brennan and James Clapper, turned against the American people. Barack Hussein Obama was using this. Then he starts he goes to war, he gives the enemy a war machine that they could never build or pay for on two occasions, he and Biden, Afghanistan and out of Iraq. So then he begins mass importing these illegal aliens, these foreign undesirables, making them guests here, not only to betray our country's future, but to suck off the teat of the American taxpayer. These people come in, they start having babies on, you know, so that they can feather their nest, and so also to take over the vote in this country. So coming in and dropping your seed in this country does not make you an American. So he is betraying our country's future. He is an infiltrator. We don't even know that he was born here. But beyond that, we know of the other 9/11. When it came to Benghazi, they knew exactly what happened that night. They lied, he and Susan Rice. They lied and said that it was some stupid movie when they knew very well, because they knew it from the people in CENTCOM and AFRICOM and the SCIFs that night. They were watching them as they came. They warned them. They told all the planes that they not to spin up, that they couldn't go to help our people. And they knew that it was Iran Soleimani and the Quds Force that killed our people at Benghazi. And then Barack Hussein Obama proceeded with the JCPOA deal, where he gave billions of dollars to Iran. You know, Iran, that is where Soleimani and the Quds Force came from, that attacked our people and killed them, including a U.S. ambassador at Benghazi. And they were sending weapons to Al-Qaeda and ISIS to attack our troops.
0: Yeah. Yeah, well, it looks as though, you know, if President Trump were to be listening to this broadcast, I can't imagine that he is, but if he were, we understand enough to recognize gang wars when we see them. I mean, these people in starting with Carney in Canada, and that twit Starmer who's now gone in the UK, and the mess they've got there with their immigration, the mess that we've had here with our immigration. So President Trump is the best president that we have had. I can't even come up with anybody who was as good, let alone better, because he inherited a terrible mess. And if anybody understands, after moving in the circles that he moved in, the good, the bad, and the ugly, because that's how it is. When you reach that kind of a financial position, you're going to run into some brilliant people, and you're going to bump into a few scumbags. Now, keep in mind, he called the cops on Epstein, for example. He was always down there fooling around, trying to pick up women. And President Trump knew this, called the cops on him twice, and said, I know what he's doing. Get him out of here. So I guess it comes down to this. We've put up with the disgusting Bill Clinton in the blue dress, his even more disgusting wife, Hillary Clinton. Then you got Brennan. Well, I used to be a communist. I don't know what I am. I know what you are. You're a putz. Ask an AIPAC member in Congress what that means if you're in question about it. So let me ask you this. Now, we can go through a bunch of minutia over this 9/11 thing, but I want to ask you this. What do you think the effect would be? Now you got people who think, oh, these MAGA people are just stupid. Oh, these right wingers, they're so racist and all this. And they think, because they say it and they repeat it, and they get somebody who's even more stupid to repeat it again to some other people, that somehow this gives them power. They want a system set up to where, well, you know, ownership is just, it discriminates against people if other people are allowed to own things and they can't. That's too bad. It's called know your place. It's called quit gangbanging in the schools. Learn something. Learn to read and write. Go to college if you have the aptitude for it. Otherwise, go work on a farm. And I don't understand why we can't get the 21st century gangster squad. And this is my question. What would happen if suddenly there was the 21st century gangster squad and they needed the military for backup, and they went and they arrested these communist judges? Who the hell ever heard of an activist judge? What sense does that even make? Sorry, ladies present. An activist judge. You're supposed to follow the law. You're not supposed to be an activist to promote your socialist / communist ideals and impose this on the public one court case at a time. You're not supposed to do that. You're supposed to follow the law. What would happen if we just had a night of the long knives, so to speak, and just arrested all of these SOBs and sent them to Guantanamo and shook them down? You're going to give us everything on every criminal connection you have, and that's it. Or would the whole system collapse if criminality was somehow neutralized totally? In other words, the short question is, has this system become so corrupt that if you remove the corruption, you don't really have a system? Is that too wild for tonight?
1: No.
2: I think we may have to start thinking about that, John. Clearly, what we have, our system, these corrupt judges, are making our system even more incapable, along with sanctuary cities and all the other things, the DSP, the Democratic Socialist Party, which is a communist party. So we are now fighting communism from within, and it's a very strong group that they have. And that's why, and that's all related to 9/11. It's related to Benghazi. It's related to our 20 years in Afghanistan and Iraq. And that's why we're going to have to do what you and I would, and Mary would, call radical measures, because we have people within that have betrayed us, and they're no longer being silent about it. They're talking about the Democratic Socialist Party. That's communism. I spent 35 years in the Air Force on active duty fighting communism, or those communists in Vietnam and elsewhere. But the fact is, I think we're going to have to start doing those things. You're spot on. Over to you, Mary.
1: Well, beyond which, we cannot send our men off to war when we are looking at a war or an uprising in our own country. So the idea that that's being put on the table by some of these folks, that we have a draft that takes people up to 42, 45, also women, is insane. But listen to what President Trump told in his speech. Just think about this. He's no longer going to allow the mutilation of children. Can you imagine that it was okay to mutilate children? No longer DEI. It's not constitutional. You don't have scales of melanin to get your job. You earn it. That's the way it works in this country. So these are the things that the Dems were all voting against. Tax on tips. They want to tax you out the wazoo. Why? Because they seal it. They run it through USAID to run it through every dirty program that they can because they are communists. This no tax on Social Security. You know, you must have proof of citizenship. No men in the women's bathroom, you know, going in there and molesting the little girls in there. This is insane. This is not just these wonderful ideas by President Trump. This is walking back that which is completely bizarre, beyond any decent person allowing any of this, is what he is walking back. So giving $5,000 to the citizens who have been paying out the wazoo, does it stimulate the economy? Yes. Is it any different than what the Dems have been doing, where they give you more free this, free that, free everything, and these other suckers can play the bill? No, not going to happen anymore. And if you want a country that's free, if you want to live in something that is where there's a constitutional republic that is not a police state, then this midterm election is the most important election in your life. Because if these people, the communists among us, the red, green, black alliance who have taken over our country, if they take control, God knows what will happen. And remember something, John. When the Chinese say, you know, what is the nice meme that they say to you?
0: May you live in interesting times.
1: Yeah.
0: That one?
1: Yeah, it's a curse. It means may all bad things happen to you. Understand that we didn't need all the things that were happening at our border. We never had all the trafficking of children until after Henry Kissinger outsourced our economy to China. Trump is bringing back the means of production. He's taken over. He who owns the light bulb, energy, implements communism. Well, he has walked that back, and he's taken control of the energy. We're walking communism back, and we're taking control. We're taking global control of currencies and deals around the world, and there's no one else that could have done this. No one but Donald J. Trump.
0: I completely agree. If not him, then who? I pick anybody. In politics or not, there's nobody else. Let me ask you something. Do you think these two people that got themselves killed by suffering a severe dumbass attack, and that would be Renee Good, bless her, and Alex Pretty. Now, has this put the brakes on immigration enforcement operations because we're not hearing much about them anymore?
1: I think perhaps they're still doing them. They're just not getting the same attention, but you know, they cannot put the brakes on this. What happens when Donald Trump is out of office? Does anyone have the ability to do what he is doing? We must deport the illegals now. We cannot wait, or we are destroying our culture. We are betraying our country's future. We will not survive if they keep bringing this garbage into our country. Remember, this isn't just people looking for a new way of life. They brought in 700,000 children to traffic. Look at what was just pulled out in Florida this week. You can't even imagine seeing these little children, what they were doing to them. You know, this is beyond our imagination, which is why they get away with it. But had Henry Kissinger not outsourced everything, then they wouldn't have started looking for dark monies and bringing this crap in at our border, our dark border, as they call it now.
0: Oh.
1: But, John, there's some light at the end of the tunnel, and that is, as Trump is talking about AI, that's important. And he says we must win. Otherwise, China will control the globe with the AI. We must win that. And
0: looks like every deck of cards that we get, each one of these decks are all stacked.
1: They're not stacked. They're not stacked.
0: They're not stacked.
1: Elon's coming out and telling us to get on board, learn what's taking place. You know, read the book Superintelligence by Bostrom. This is important that we own AI, or the Chinese will do it. But right now we're seeing that the the Chinese and the Russians had taken control of one of these AI companies, and they were using them to make bioweapons.
0: Yeah. And now we've got a note. It's all chilling, and I just wonder, maybe it just appears that there are far more people involved in these nefarious operations than there actually are. It might come down to a couple of hundred people at the most. Maybe, I don't know this, but I'm thinking the beast that we're confronting may appear to be unstoppable. There's too many of them. We'll never get over on them. And the Democrat, I mean, they've publications here and there are saying, give it up. The Democrat Party is the Democrat Socialist Party now. There is no Democrat Party anymore. So,
1: communist.
0: I just wonder which plug to pull out of the wall first. You know,
1: well, right now, AI is very important right now. If the terrorists take over AI, that's worse than having a nuclear weapon. That will be in the hands of a terrorist state if they get control of AI. So, yes, we can have limits here. You don't need to turn this into a Stasi police state. In fact, the American people, the only way you are going to maintain control is to get to that, go vote. Go bring everyone you know to vote. Take the midterms. Do not let these Bolsheviks, these communists, these perverts take control of our country.
0: And you remember what Daley did when it was time to calm the riots down. Didn't he give a shoot to kill order and it calmed right down? About 10 minutes, it was over. I mean, that's an exaggeration, but wow.
1: No, it's not. Bill Ayers. And this is an expansion of Bill Ayers and the Weathermen and the filth that they are. You know, they were having group sex with little kitties and all sorts of, that Larry Grathwald, who had infiltrated them, wrote in his book about what they were doing. I don't know why they weren't in prison.
0: I don't either. That's a good question. Mary Fanning, thank you very much for coming on tonight. Lieutenant General Thomas McInerney, thank you so much for your contributions, and I look forward to our next conversation. I really do.
2: Thank you, John.
0: You're most welcome. All right. Brigadier General Christopher Petty is coming up next, right after this top of the hour break. Thanks for being here tonight. This is The Ark.
3: It's true. 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Big tech and its derivatives also try to financially soft kill. 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
12: News this hour from Town Hall. I'm Ron Taylor. Correspondent Julie Walker reports on President Trump's trip to Ireland.
13: President Trump in Dublin, meeting with Ireland's prime minister and wading into a complex and politically charged subject, a unified Ireland.
14: Well, I don't want to cause any problems, but I will bet you I'd love to see it unified.
13: He's referring to reunification of the Republic of Ireland with the United Kingdom's Northern Ireland.
14: It's going to happen eventually.
13: But later at a U.S. embassy event.
14: That's one of those questions where no matter what you say, no matter how well you say it, there's no good answer, right?
13: Meanwhile, protesters took to the streets to denounce Trump, weighing in on their country's politics. I'm Julie Walker.
12: The U.S. is holding talks with the Iran-backed Houthi rebels.
15: Iraq says attacks on a key Saudi oil pipeline were launched from its territory. The Saudi Foreign Ministry blames the attacks on several drones that came from Iraq. An Iraqi commander was fired. President Trump says he thinks Iran is responsible.
14: They're on the balls of their feet right now, but I think they are. They've been in charge of that for a while.
15: The Houthis have said they are only targeting neighboring Saudi Arabia's shipping. I'm Ed Donahue.
12: Leaders of the BRICS nations have expressed concern over rising tensions in the Middle East and condemned sanctions not authorized by the UN. The leaders met in New Delhi Saturday to strengthen their global position. In a statement indirectly criticizing U.S. and Israeli strikes on Iran, they have voiced concern over attacks on civilian infrastructure and peaceful nuclear facilities. Diesel prices hitting yet another record, soaring past $6 a gallon on average as the war with Iran continues. The national average of nearly $6.06 is up from $5.85 last week and almost $3.71 from this time last year, according to AAA. Some businesses already passing along steeper costs to consumers. News and analysis at townhall.com.
16: The midterms are almost here, and Republicans could be in deep trouble. Polls show Democrats leading in key races. Tonight, Rob Finnerty on Newsmax reveals the growing threat from the DSA and the radical left. With less than 60 days to go, Finnerty says it's time for the GOP to hit the panic button. The House may go, and control of the Senate is up for grabs. Gas prices, mortgage rates, health care, and out-of-control national debt. Americans are angry, and the progressive left wants total control of Congress. Tallarico, El Sayed, AOC, Bernie Sanders. Finnerty reveals President Trump's secret plan to fight back and what you can do to help him. Don't miss Finnerty tonight at 8 p.m. Eastern on Newsmax. 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
12: New facts are being found out about the closest planet to the sun.
17: A new study shows that Mercury may be shrinking faster than expected. Scientists from the German Aerospace Center reported Thursday that Mercury's shrinkage may be 30% greater than previously believed. They say that represents a loss in diameter of as much as 14 miles, significant for a planet that is barely 3,000 miles across. Mercury has been shrinking ever since its formation because of internal cooling, which is tightening the surface like a girdle to fit its new, slimmer cell. Keith Peters reports. reporting.
12: Hawaii is expanding disaster support services for residents affected by Hurricanes Lowell and Lala. The statewide disaster case management program will deploy more than 80 case managers to help survivors assess their needs and develop recovery plans. Services include housing assistance, financial recovery planning, and referrals to community organizations. You'll find breaking news and more at townhall.com. A Texas Democrat running for the U.S. Senate is facing questions about a major shift on transgender athletes in women's sports.
18: State Representative James Tallarico now says he opposes transgender participation when it threatens safety or fairness. But critics point to his earlier votes against bans on men competing in women's sports and gender transition procedures for minors. Republican opponents say the reversal shows voters are rejecting extreme gender ideology and that Democrats are moderating their message only to win elections. John Scott reporting.
12: A severe weather threat taking aim at parts of the southeast this weekend. Heavy rain expected along the Gulf Coast and central Florida, raising the risk for flash flooding. Meanwhile, low-lying cities across the region like Tampa and New Orleans could see up to 3 inches of rain through Sunday. This comes after storms slammed part of the southeast on Friday. More on these stories at
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22: It's been said ignorance is bliss. It can also be dangerous. And willful ignorance is the most dangerous. If you agree, you're exactly where you're supposed to be. This is Arc Midnight, the intelligence briefing.

0: right. Greetings, all you Ark Midnight Riders. It's a pleasure to welcome back from 20 January 2024, Brigadier General Christopher J. Petty, a retired United States Army officer and West Point graduate who served our country for 31 years. During the Iraq surge, he commanded an aviation battalion that completed more than 100 nighttime air assault operations supporting special operations forces. Despite enemy fire that brought down or destroyed three helicopters, he brought every soldier home. General Petty later commanded NATO headquarters in Bosnia and served in senior operational positions at the Pentagon and U.S. Northern Command. An airborne ranger, instructor pilot, and master aviator, he flew more than 2,600 hours in Army helicopters, including 356 hours in combat. Today, he produces concise accounts of historic battles at battledigest.com and is the author of 12 Battles Every American Should Know, available on Amazon. Tonight, we're going to speak with the general about Marxism. Is it a tool of destruction? Kind of looks that way, doesn't it? So without further ado, welcome back, General Christopher Petty. It's great to have you on tonight, sir.
1: Thanks, John. It's good to be back. I enjoy your show, so I'm glad to be back with you.
0: Well, thank you very much. Should we get depressed yet, or should we get righteously indignant, followed by a good shot of anger? When we speak of socialism in America, what exactly are we describing? An economic system or a political ideology, a combination of those two, or just a method of acquiring power?
1: Yeah, it's a great question, and it's a good start point. To answer your first question briefly, and I think we can get into it in a bit, is I don't think we should be too scared. I don't think we should be worried that our system is about to collapse to a bunch of crazy socialists. But it is concerning, and we do have to do some things to counteract these forces that are at play. But I think we should be very aware of it, which I'm going to give everyone a brief summary so you can talk intelligently about socialism to all the nutcases who want to wave it in your face. But I don't think it's a crisis. I think it's something to be concerned of, but I don't think it's a crisis, and I'll explain. But if it's okay, let me start with the Reader's Digest version of socialism. That might help everybody. What do you think?
0: Sure, that'd be great.
1: Okay, so this, as most of your listeners know, this philosophy of economics essentially came about with Karl Marx and his good friend and compatriot Friedrich Engels in the mid-19th century. Marx published the Communist Manifesto in 1848, and then they both cooperated on Das Kapital in 1867. So it's been around since the mid-19th century, and it's a economic philosophy more than a political philosophy, and it's all based on materialism. So the economic base drives everything in a society. It influences the law, the politics, the ideology, everything. And the economic base is really the mode of production. So in Marx's worldview, in his theory, history progresses through stages of society's development from the primitive communism of tribes, of ancient tribes, through slavery, through feudalism, a feudalism period, to capitalism, and then it moves through capitalism till it attains socialism, and then the pinnacle of the entire revolution is communism. And so that is Marx's view of how the natural system of man's economics drives forward to the pinnacle of communism. And it's all about the class struggle. That's the driving force of history. So what you have to realize that, and we'll talk about this later on, but, you know, it's the class struggle that fires up the base, with this whole idea of socialism and communism, because that's the driving force of all of history. So for capitalist societies, as your listeners know, there's two classes, the bourgeoisie and the proletariat, right? The bourgeois are the owners of capital, and the proletariats are the wage laborers. And now they have irreconcilable differences. So the system is built, according to Marx, that those two things can't get along. Labor and capital can't get along because workers create more value than they're paid for, and the capitalists appropriate that excess value as profit. It's built into the system, according to the Marxists, the socialists. It's built into the system. It's not personal. It's a systemic problem. It's an internal contradiction that will lead to, inevitably, to revolution. That's the only logical outcome of that contradiction of the system, the capitalist system, according to Marx and Engels. So that's kind of it in a nutshell. That's the struggle. And the next step, of course, this is the rub, right? The next step of socialism / communism is this dictatorship of the proletariat. This is where the system always falls apart. The wheels come off the little red wagon every single time in this transition phase between capitalism and socialism, because this dictatorship of the proletariat never actually works. Isn't it amazing? It's supposed to work this way. The working class tears down everything, they concentrate power, they dismantle capitalism and private ownership, and then they reorganize the production around collective ownership. And it never works. Isn't that remarkable? But it's a dreamy end state. I mean, think about it. It becomes this emotional religion. There's no more suffering. There's no more need out there. There's fairness everywhere. Everybody's equal. No alienation from a dead-end job that you don't get paid for your value. So it's a utopia vision. It's a very emotional religion for a lot of people. So you just have to realize that's a lot of the driving force behind this stuff. Now, Marx never addressed the mechanics of the transition phase. So, interestingly enough, that's where it always falls apart. Lenin tried it. Trotsky tried it. Stalin tried it. Mao tried it. Castro tried it. Hugo Chavez tried it. They all failed. And why did they fail? This is what I want everybody to remember. The flaw in Marxism, this is the fatal flaw of Marxism. Marx assumed human behavior would change. Can you believe it? He thought once the revolution happened, human behavior would actually change and people wouldn't want competition, class identity, political identity, and wait for it, self-interest.
0: Right.
1: Can you imagine? Wow. Can you imagine?
0: Yeah.
1: Yeah. So that's why Marxism doesn't work. So that's the quick class on Marxism. I mean, it's a fairy tale. It's a dream. It sounds great to a lot of people because it's so fair. It's so nice. You don't have to be exploited by some company that just wants your production, your hours. But it can't work. It's the problem. It actually can't work because humans don't change.
0: Is this youthful, and in some cases not all that youthful, zeal and enthusiasm for being iconoclastic? This is a radical idea. It's interesting. I'm not getting very far with the system that we have here because I'm a loser, which is the unspoken part. So I'm going to bind myself tightly with people who are losers like me, and together maybe we can make things more fair for us, the non-hackers. Is that just mean, or is that objective?
1: No, I think you're being objective in what you just said, because I scratch my head like everybody, go, why is this stuff growing? You know, what's going on in America? Why would this impossible political economic philosophy actually be growing when we all know it doesn't work? It's a disaster. It ends in starvation, gulag, dictatorship, murder, the whole bit. And I think you're right. I mean, there's multiple factors here. So you said it. There's always going to be the sort of that rebellious nature of youth. It's kind of baked into the American pie. And that's fine. That's been around forever. It'll be around forever. So that's a little part of it. But I do think there's some other factors to pay attention to. One is there is a lot of anxiety in this economy about future jobs. I mean, look at the consternation around AI. Is it going to take away millions of American jobs? And then you have the same people that they have $120,000 of student debt and they graduated with a gender studies degree, and they're scared because they realize there is no return on that investment. And so they're looking for another way. I think a lot of it is social media driven, obviously. I mean, it's much easier to find like-minded ideologues, even if they're wrong, and historically proven wrong again and again, they're still out there and they'll still bond together and, socialize and grow. But I think a large share of this blame, John, no surprise to you, a large share of this blame rests squarely with the education establishment in this country. The Marxists and the communists, they might not have a bumper sticker on their car, but they've really taken over these education establishments, especially colleges. You know, my son, who went to Colorado State University years ago, he was a STEM guy, the math and science guy, he's a computer science guy. He calls me, and this is over 12 years ago, but he says, "Dad, that's where they get you in. I'm a STEM guy, but it's these gen ed requirements, because they still have to take all these gen ed general education requirements to even get a computer science degree." And it's like, you would not believe what we have to write about and support and debate in these classes. So it even gets the STEM guys. They're all over the place. So that's a big part of it. And oh, by the way, college enrollment has really gone up substantially in the last 20, 30 years. So you're getting more young people who are already rebellious by nature and now scared of AI and future job prospects, et cetera, that are being influenced by these Marxists. And so it is having an effect.
0: I wonder what the chances of just absolutely, just disbanding the Department of Education as anything other than establishing standardized curricula for the public schools, grades 1 through 6, and then I guess 7 through 9, and then 9 through 12. I mean, do you anticipate that anything would improve if we just went, okay, we're not going to talk about you can have a sex education class when you're a senior, because most people figure it out on their own. It's something that most of us are born with, so I'm not sure how much instruction is really needed there. But as far as all this diversity and equity and inclusion, let the moron fly the starship. I mean, because it's only fair to let morons need love too, and many of them would like to fly a starship, and you have to do it, or you're just mean. You're prejudicial. Yeah. I mean, this sounds juvenile, but everybody can't do every job. Some people are good at thinking, but they're not really good with a saw or a hammer. Some people are really, really spectacular. I mean, it comes down to knowing what your place in the world is, and you need some philosophy for that. Do you think an adjustment in the general philosophy, like maybe returning to, well, for example, Plato, didn't he say democracy ultimately leads to tyranny because you have too many morons and hateful people in the majority? If you had all the power, you could just decree things, what would be the first thing you would? I'm not sure that's a fair question.
1: Yeah.
0: What do you think is the first domino?
1: You brought up a good point. You brought up a good point, though, is, you know, this is, if you could imagine a free market-based education system, I mean, the talent and money would go where excellence is, and those graduates would be head and shoulders above others in the competitive labor market. And, you know, success would follow success, and failure factories would end up not being able to survive at all. I mean, it would really work. It would be, you know, there'd be some painful disruption. But, you know, there's examples out there right now. You know about Hillsdale College and some of the others. I mean, they're totally privately funded. Those things actually tend to work. So, yeah, unleash those forces in the marketplace. Yeah, cause a little disruption, but... that's what America is really good at, so I'm all for it. I'm sorry, I hijacked your question because you brought that up.
0: Right. No, it's perfectly okay. We don't have to go down a list. We just got some notes on what we want to talk about. I noticed, and this may seem a little non sequitur, but I noticed that Antifa is over there in the UK, and of course the they got a bunch of protesters out in the street about these immigrants, because they're just, the UK is being destroyed by these people by every account. And you've got this King Charles, who wants to be the defender of faith, meaning Islam as well, rather than the defender of the faith. And I'm thinking to myself, Antifa, who's funding these people? I mean, how many so-called, you know, the mythical taxpayer dollars? They're not mythical for the people who have to pay them, but who's the money behind these organizations? We got Antifa in the States. We got them in the UK. I mean, what is this?
1: Yeah, it's hard to say. I mean, I'm sure there's some major donors out there, but I think there's a lot of little donors that are part of these groups of people that we're talking about. They do not like the system. They, you know, I think you were calling them losers or whatever, but they're out there. And they're disaffected, and they want to tear it down. I mean, remember, one of the things that everybody has in common on the far left, I'm talking socialism, Antifa, communists, is they want to tear it down. That's the common denominator. They're out there, and, you know, $10 at a time, $15 at a time, automatically deducted from my checking account. I mean, that's probably how they do a lot of this stuff. You know, I used to joke with my friends years ago, before it was even an issue. I said, you know, multiculturalism's really cool until the dominant culture feels threatened. And that's what's happening now across Europe, is the dominant culture starting to wake up and go, wait a minute, we're actually changing. This isn't Germany anymore. I don't even feel like I'm German anymore. You know, America is a little different because we've always been so multicultural, I guess. So it's hitting us maybe a little later and slower. But those European countries are feeling like, I'm looking around and I don't know what happened to Mother England anymore. And so, the backlash is starting. Totally predictable when the dominant culture feels threatened, right?
0: Now, this is an area you may not care to go into, and it's just simply a matter of its delicacy. But a lot of people are thinking that something may bust loose on a civil level here, where these groups decide, I mean, they get themselves so jacked up that they are willing to visit violence. I mean, like this guy, last name of Pretty, got his poor self killed. What kind of thinking is this? Why would you go to a hot zone like that carrying a pistol and a couple of spare mags, according to reports? Why would you do this? So I'm just wondering, you ponder very often or deeply if we're close to a civil situation here that's really ugly?
1: Yeah, I think about it. I mean, people ask me that question sometimes. I have a variety of friends on different levels of the political spectrum. I just don't see it. I think I'm not saying it could never happen. I don't think we're close to it. And I think what we would see first, and again, this is just me this is just me thinking. I mean, I don't have access to any classified information or anything like that, so it's not exciting. But the way I think it through as a historian, I guess, on anything is, you know, there's this sorting. You know, there's this voluntary red-blue sorting. It's already

0: see happening first, I don't think we're close to a civil war, so to speak. But, you know, history is a funny thing. You never can predict what's going to happen in the future based on what you learned in the past.
1: Understood. Yeah, the surprise factor is pretty serious. Really can be. When we come back after this brief intermission, perhaps we could talk a little bit about the Red-Green Alliance. I saw a video earlier today of this woman wearing her, I don't know, a kayifa or whatever, the towel, the cloth they put on their heads. And she was screaming. She was quite strident. And she made her declaration, which was, if you don't want to live under Sharia, then leave. So I'm going to have to ask General Petty what he thinks about this this Muslim invasion, because I'll tell you what, in the UK they've got it bad. They've got a very, very bad situation over there, and of course, don't count on any of the mainstream channels over here to tell you about it. This is The Ark. We'll be back as fast as we can. Stand by, please.
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13: For nearly 3,000 years, Homer's The Iliad has shaped the Western imagination. 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
8: You must understand, the leading Bolsheviks who took over Russia were not Russians. They hated Russians, they hated Christians. Driven by ethnic hatred, they tortured and slaughtered millions of Russians without a shred of human remorse. It cannot be overstated. Bolshevism committed the greatest human slaughter of all time. The fact that most of the world is ignorant and uncaring about this enormous crime is proof that the global media is in the hands of the perpetrators. Alexander Solzhenitsyn. This is Ark Midnight, the intelligence briefing.

0: Brigadier generals, West Point graduates, listen to music like this. At least where they have to. Wow. That was a chunky grinder, wasn't it? If you just joined the program, you missed quite a bit. We're currently visiting with Brigadier General Christopher J. Petty. He is a retired United States Army officer and West Point graduate with all kinds of flying hours, 2,600 hours in Army helicopters. That's a lot. That's a lot of time, including 356 in combat. Congratulations on such a successful career. I mean it. That's admirable.
1: Thanks.
0: You're most welcome. Could you talk to us a little bit about this Red-Green Alliance, which threatens to become the Red-Green-Black Alliance, but we'll leave that for the time being.
1: It's something to keep an eye on. The Red-Green Alliance used to be the communists and the Greenpeace environmental folks, but that has since been replaced by the green of Islamists and, representing a Palestinian flag with the color green. And so this is an actual cooperation between the leftists, traditional leftists, as you would think of them, socialist groups, and Islamist groups in the country. It's still a controversial theory because there's no big orchestrating committee anywhere, but they do have shared interests. It makes sense that they would align themselves tactically, especially with the enemy of my enemy is my friend philosophy. And think about some of the shared interests between the leftists, socialists, and the Islamists. Anti-imperialism is a big one. And thanks to our university system, all our young people think that America is an evil imperialist country anyway. And that can really help target Israel, of course, because that's the big shared interest with the green part of the Green Alliance. So that's a shared interest. Then you have minority rights. Of course, that's going to be a shared interest where they can work together through identity politics to advance their goals. And lastly, probably is electoral politics in general. If you can band together to get votes to win power, that's a shared interest. And so it does make sense that they are aligning themselves tactically, geographically, to attain some shared interest goals. So, that's kind of what I see as the Red-Green Alliance. But again, there's still, there's no marionette string puller that anyone could find. But tactically, it makes a lot of sense, I think is probably the best way to put it. But here's the problem. I mean, it doesn't take a genius to realize that these shared interests are cozy and fine tactically, but strategically, it's an absolute disaster for them. Islam is all about obedience and submission to Allah, and socialism is all about getting rid of Allah and all those other godly things that take your that give you agency and identity and self-worth, and so they're totally incompatible strategically. So it's a train wreck coming someday, but tactically they're getting along and accomplishing things together. How's that?
0: I think they're crazy. It's almost as though, we're ideologically opposed, so I'll kill you later. In the meantime, let's go after this republic and take that down, and then we can turn on each other. Great.
1: That's right. I mean, they both really want to tear it down. Yeah. Remember, they all want to tear it down. That's the common thread of the far left, is tear it down. System's unfair. It was built on evil and oppression and blah, blah, blah, tear it down. And that's the communist dream anyway, to live out Marxist theory. So, tear it down. That's what they have in common.
0: I wonder if this ideology has penetrated the military. I'm pretty sure it's penetrated education pretty seriously. And the media, it's almost on full display. It almost sounds sympathetic to the ones who want to change it from a constitutional republic into the democracy. They keep using that word over and over again. Apparently, they've read no Plato. I mean, majority rule, really all you have to do is dumb down the people enough and you get your majority rule. And then what? It's just stupid.
1: John, you've probably done shows on this where the founding fathers were so careful about making sure America was not a democracy. It was a republic and a republican democracy. They were so careful about that because they read Plato. They understood what happened in Greece, the disaster of Greece because of direct democracy. And they saw what happened to Rome because of direct democracy. They were very careful creating a representative democracy. Here's the problem. You know, when the founding fathers created our system of government, and I'm not advocating this, by the way. I'm just saying in their time, you were a landowner. You were a male landowner to vote. So that, I totally don't support that today. But the point was, in that time, it guaranteed somebody has skin in the game. Somebody has some basic level of education and attainment. So they're informed, they're educated, they got a stake in the game, skin in the game. So they were the ones that voted. Now, we've destroyed all of that. And I'm, again, totally not advocating for that approach. But, you know, we're trying to make sure every single person votes to the point of, you know, you register your car at the DMV and you're on a voter roll and you have no clue what party you are or anything. And that is a problem, by the way. Direct democracy is a problem. The Greeks found out the hard way, and so did the Romans. So anyway, you could do shows on that, how we're wrecking what the founding fathers had envisioned.
0: I think we're going to have to. Well, yeah. So then at what point does ideological infiltration become a national security threat rather than a political disagreement?
1: Well, it's a great question. You brought up the military. I do not think, I mean, you're always going to have the onesie twosies, the self-radicalized, the people that sneak in. I mean, you're never going to stop that in an organization of a million people, 2 million people, if you count, you know, all the reserve forces, et cetera. You're always going to have that, the lone wolf, the ideologue, the, you know, whatever. But I think, and thankfully, Trump really has turned the tide back on what was happening to the military, because it was getting compromised. Not necessarily, you know, I'm not saying compromised by foreign actors and evil people pulling puppet strings. I'm just saying it was being compromised in terms of merit and professionalism and focus on the mission. That was being compromised. And, you know, not everyone agrees with Donald Trump on lots of things, and Pete Hegseth as a secretary of the, you know, Department of War, Department of Defense, but they have turned things around to focus on the important stuff and promote merit in the organization. And it's gotten rid of a lot of the things that weren't healthy in the military that were growing and taking up resources and time and lots of distractions. So that's been a really refreshing thing. I hope they can keep that work up.
0: Boy, well, I was thinking about that. Something about like walk a mile in her shoes and all this stuff seems to have started heavy in about 2015 under Obama, and he still seems to be the hidden hand that is still monkey wrenching around with stuff, making things happen here and there. It's just unbelievable.
1: Yeah. Well, what people don't understand the extent though when. When a president comes into office, like Obama did, and he issued his first executive order about DEI, I think it was in 2011. And when the commander-in-chief issues an order across the entire executive branch that says, you will make sure you have a program, and I'm paraphrasing now, you will make sure, department, whatever department you are, but that includes the military, you will make sure that you have a program to promote diversity, equity, inclusion in your entire department. I don't think that some of the people listening understand that's a direct order from the commander in chief. So the military gets in planning conferences and rooms and figures out, okay, how do we execute this? What metrics are we going to use? And it becomes its entire ball of wax that just starts rolling and gaining momentum. And then the civilian leadership, you know, political appointees of the president are checking and measuring and measuring. And your job's on the line. Your career's on the line. You know, being a general is a pretty good gig. You know, you talk to those 3 stars, boy, they sure would like to have a 4th star. You know, I'm not saying they're moral cowards. I'm not. These are great men most of the time. But, you know, we're human beings. You know, what's incentivized? If I speak out against DEI because all of a sudden we have to have so many purple people in fighter pilot school, guess what? My career's over. Well, I'm not ready for my career to be over. This is a pretty good gig. I think I could make a difference, you know, later on. So it's amazing what people can rationalize. But this happened hundreds and hundreds of times across the Department of Defense because the pressure from the top was real and jobs were on the line and promotions were on the line. And if you weren't toeing the line, you were just going to get passed over and not get that next star. And, you know, people are human. Those things matter. We have egos. We think we can make a difference. We rationalize this stuff away. So most of that is cleared out now. Thank the Lord, because the military is focusing back on core competencies, which have nothing to do with diversity. They have everything to do with unity and decisive action. So that's a good news story. I'll tell you what,
0: It's really quite something. Let me order something off the menu here, and it is it's just this. How do you see this thing with Iran going? You were in Iraq, you know, and I wondered what that was all about. I really did.
1: Yeah,
0: I know it was supposed to have been about, and the 25th anniversary of 9/11 being yesterday, and nobody believes the official story. Nobody understands why we went to Afghanistan looking for a guy in a cave with a laptop. Nobody understands why the Bushes were friends with the Bin Laden family. And at least this is the information I have. They were the biggest construction company over there. And they got him out of the country on, you know, some transatlantic private jet. And then Osama sitting in a cave somewhere. And then there was that whole raid that looked so completely phony. And then the guy that said, well, I wrote a book and I got in trouble. And then we have a woman who's, Dr. Judy Wood was on last night talking about, well, where's all the rubble? And what's up with all that dust? I mean, I'm paraphrasing.
1: But yeah.
0: What are we doing? I mean, is it just gangster world and the military's in there going, okay, we got to do this. We got to do it for the country. And they go out there and give it everything in some cases, everything they've ever had and everything they're ever going to have. You know, they give their lives for this. I just wonder, you must ponder who's behind the curtain, who's behind the door.
1: Well, I've studied enough history to understand that, you know, when we lose sight of the politics of war, we start to lose sight of how to win a war. What I mean by that is, you know, the last war that we won was really Desert Storm. I mean, you can complain all you want about, well, we didn't go far enough. We didn't go all the way to Baghdad. But you know, we won that war. I mean, we kicked their ass, and we liberated Kuwait, and we destroyed Hussein's military. And we had a coalition around us, and it was a smashing success. And the reason it was a success was because the political establishment was clear on the objectives to the military establishment. And the military establishment was given the authority and the means to prosecute the war the way Hussein's military. And we had a coalition around us, and it was a smashing success. And the reason it was a success was because the political establishment was clear on the objectives to the military establishment. And the military establishment was given the authority and the means to prosecute the war the way, essentially, Schwarzkopf wanted to prosecute the war. And it was all lined up. It was all in alignment, which is really important, from national strategy down to operational strategy to tactics. And so it worked. And since that time, we have forgotten that you don't just go to war and not have everything lined up as far as what's the end state, what's the goal, who's with us, rules of engagement. Are we strong enough? Are we loose enough? It all has to line up. And so we fight these wars as kind of like works in progress, if you will. And I mean, I know every war becomes a work in progress. I'm not naive, but the commanders on the ground need to know what the end state is, and they need to feel like they've got the means to prosecute to that end state without undue interference. And we've just lost that. You know, we fight wars by committee now with, the State Department gets to say something. And I mean, I'm not saying the State Department's not important, but, you know, it's almost like you need to turn the war over to the military at the right time. And I'm not saying that time is early, but at the right time, you turn it over. You say, this is what we need to get done. You have all the stuff to do it. Here's your right and left limit, so to speak. You know, go do it. And, if it takes a year, fine. If it takes 4 years, fine. You're going to do it. But we don't define the end states anymore, and we change the end states. That happened in Afghanistan. It happened in Iraq. It's happening right now in Iran. And don't get me wrong. I'm one of the, what feels like fewer and fewer of us, very supportive of the, taking Iran down a few notches. They're just a menace. They're a worldwide menace, and they need to be dealt with. Evil has to be confronted. So I applaud Trump for confronting him. But even now, we're feeling our way through this war, and it bothers me a little bit. I don't know. Obviously, I'm not a prognosticator, but I don't know how it ends. I mean, I think Trump has the will to win this war, but he has to have the will to win this war, and then we can win this war. But national will is critical. The Iranians are counting on America to cave because it's too painful and gas is too high at the pump, and poor soft Americans are going to cave. That's what they're banking on. I'll be quite honest with you. That's what they're banking on. So I hope Trump has the will to succeed here and bring them to their knees and get accomplished what the reasons he started this war. That's my 2 cents.
0: I have time for one more question, if you'll take it. And it is just this. Is this a culture war that has the potential to turn into a kinetic war? And before we get to that point where there's, widespread civil unrest, I mean, good grief, General. I heard a woman of color complaining that, wait a minute, there's all this attention being paid to these white mothers who are killing their children, and we want some recognition too. And I was listening to this going, what is wrong with you? The thing about it is, the stupidity is absolutely colorblind. The only ones that seem to be focused are the Muslims. You know what I mean? It's just I'm being a little snarky here, but do you think we can still get to? Well,
1: I mean, I don't know if I'm answering your question, John. Maybe I shouldn't jump in yet. Go ahead.
0: No, it's okay. Please.
1: I'm not as worried about, I really have faith in America. I believe in our American DNA. I think it's really strong. We've come through so much. We're such a resilient society. We are complacent. We are spoiled. We are soft. And we've, you know, we've become those things, and we've really dumbed ourselves down. Our education system needs a total nuclear bomb. I mean, it's just horrible. So we've done a lot of things to ourselves, but I still have this great faith in the American spirit and the American DNA and the, you know, the freedoms that we love. I mean, even to get back to our initial conversation, just to kind of bring it full circle, you know, here's the idiocy of, like, the young people that are embracing socialism. I read this great article in the Wall Street Journal just the other day. It said only 52% of voters age under 25 have a favorable view of America. And a lot of them are very supportive of socialism, right?
0: Yeah,
1: well,
0: I heard that.
1: 77% of those voters believe a paycheck should be based on merit. I mean, do you see the conflict there? So they still believe in the American dream. They still believe in hard work and merit, but they're buying into this socialist crap for a lot of other reasons. But my point is, they still have that American DNA. It's still pretty strong.
0: Okay. All right. Well.
1: Yeah.
0: Certainly, we can hope there is certainly some movement being made to shut down these people. I think you know, at least, you know, if you want to be a fanatical leftist, go ahead, but just don't get pushy and get violent. You know, you're entitled to have your ridiculous opinions, but when you try to implement them through force, if necessary, well, now we're going to have a problem. I really appreciate you coming on and spending time with us tonight. It's a little bit of a
1: My
0: mess.
1: My pleasure, John.
0: We'll work our way through it. So God bless you. Thank you.
1: You too, John. Thank you.
0: Thank you. I got to say thank you for your service. Wow. And what a bunch of service. I'm still stunned over the 2,600 hours in helicopters. We'll be right back.
2: It's true. If you want something to go away, quit buying it, quit feeding it. The flip side to that coin is, if you want something to grow, nourish it. People are getting tired of feeding the big tech monster, because what they get in return is shadow banning, overt banning, or suspension on social media. Big tech and its derivatives also try to financially soft kill. This is when someone wants to buy something, but they are prevented from doing it because their payment repeatedly fails. And of course, when the gateways do work, we pay for this convenience with fees. So, don't feed the monster. 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
6: News this hour from Town Hall. I'm Ron Taylor. Findings from the 9/11 Victims Compensation Fund finds an enormous number of people have passed away from toxins at Ground Zero, and thousands of others remain sick from the disaster.
7: The 25-year mark has now passed, but the pain and suffering continues as so many first responders, news reporters and cameramen, and Manhattan residents have respiratory illnesses and cancer relating to 9/11 toxins that they inhaled and were exposed to. The numbers are staggering. The 9/11 Victims Compensation Fund says close to 9,000 people have died and close to 60,000 have been diagnosed with cancer. Laura Winters reporting.
6: President Trump's childhood home has been sold for almost $2 million.
8: Trump's family hasn't owned the Tudor-style Queens estate in decades. His father, developer Fred Trump, built it in 1940, and Donald Trump lived there until he was 4 years old when the family moved to another home in the Jamaica Estate section of the borough. In 2025, after sitting vacant for years, Tommy Lynn bought the five-bedroom, three-bath home for $835,000, spending another $500,000 on renovations before this most recent sale, according to online real estate websites and news reports. Julie Walker, New York.
6: Houthi rebels backed by Iran have made a swift advance along Yemen's Red Sea coast, causing thousands to flee. Some residents of Aden, under Yemen's internationally recognized government, are opening their homes to the displaced. The United Nations warns the escalating fighting could lead to a humanitarian catastrophe and return to civil war. The rebels' advance also threatens a key global shipping route as they now perch at the Bab el-Mandeb Strait. Meanwhile, Iraq says the attack that closed a Saudi oil pipeline originated from its territory. News and analysis at townhall.com.
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1: The Justice Department is suing more states over policies on in-state college tuition benefits.
2: They are the policies offering eligible non-citizens the benefits. Washington, D.C., Hawaii, Arkansas, and Utah are being challenged over their policies offering the in-state college tuition benefits the Trump administration says are illegal, as they make available benefits to non-citizens that are denied to out-of-state Americans. The four lawsuits filed Thursday bring the total number of challenges against so-called DREAM Act policies to 25.
1: Correspondent Bill Alexander. Senator Ted Cruz says he's willing to support President Trump's proposal to give $5,000 payments to U.S. adults as long as they only go to people who work and pay taxes. The Texas Republican told Fox News his support depends on how it's structured. The proposal is facing strong pushback from both sides of the political aisle. Breaking news and analysis at townhall.com. Anthropic says users in Yemen were trying to use AI to make more sophisticated missiles.
3: Anthropic says it has blocked the accounts of Claude users in a Houthi-controlled area of northern Yemen who tried to use AI code to develop advanced missile guidance systems. The account users apparently tried to test a guided rocket and returned to the chatbot to find out why it had failed. The Houthis have already used Iranian-made missiles and unmanned submarines. The report suggests the rebels are trying to develop more sophisticated weapons as they fight to seize territory, damage Saudi oil facilities, and attack shipping. I'm Jennifer King.
1: A Michigan teenager who stopped a deadly mall shooting has been sentenced not for the shooting, but for carrying the gun that helped him intervene. It's part of the pistol stopping the basically Michigan's under 21 concealed carry restriction. If the teenager completes therapy and safety classes, the charges may be expunged by the judge. More.
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7: WHK.
8: Just when you think you've heard it all, you find you haven't. This is the Ark.
9: I'm having trouble believing that we are entering hour three of this episode of Ark Midnight, the intelligence briefing. And now, we present to you for the first time, Gregory K. Bovino, a retired U.S. Border Patrol Chief Patrol Agent and former Commander at Large. During a career spanning nearly 30 years, he served in tactical operations, field command, policy, and senior leadership, helped develop the Border Patrol Marksman Observer Program, completed assignments in Honduras, Egypt, Africa, Ukraine, and Australia, and at Border Patrol headquarters, spearheaded Operation Stone Garden, coordinated disaster response during four major hurricanes, and developed the agency's continuity of operations plan. Gregory Bovino later commanded the Blythe and Imperial Beach stations, leading more than 400 personnel, served as Associate Chief of Policy in Washington and Chief Patrol Agent of the New Orleans and El Centro sectors. In 2025 and in 2026, he became Commander at Large, directing major interior immigration enforcement operations in L.A., Chicago, Charlotte, New Orleans, and Minneapolis. A little bit more, because this is really something. What a career. His operations prevailed in two landmark court cases, Perdomo versus United States, and Chicago Headline Club versus Gnome. He holds master's degrees in national security strategy and public administration and graduated magna cum laude in natural resources management and forestry. Wow. Away from public service, he raises heirloom apples and hunts bears with hounds. And probably that's it. I'm thinking he might even do it barehanded. Wow, my hat's off already. I'm going to toss it over there. Without further ado, please welcome to Arc Midnight for the first time, Gregory K. Bovino. Thanks for coming on, sir. This is great to have you tonight.
7: Well, John, thanks for having me here on Arc to Midnight. It's a pleasure to be here with you and listen to this station for many years. And I learn a lot, and I think I'll learn a lot more tonight.
9: Well, me too. Washington, let's just jump into it. Feet first. Here we go. Washington promised to remove the worst of the worst, right? So what's the difference between that limited targeted approach and what you call total spectrum immigration enforcement?
7: Sure, John. We're under this guise of what you just mentioned, targeted enforcement, worst of the worst. And what that is basically it's a misnomer for what I call amnesty. It's a precursor to amnesty. We've got 107 million illegal aliens, by my estimation, here in the United States. And John, when you target, when you take one individual at a time, when you take your special agents from ICE and you put them in investigations, one individual at a time, it's going to be very, very difficult to remove those tens of millions of illegal aliens in our nation. It's a great, you know, it's a great concept when your immigration system is already under control. Removing worst of the worst or targeting, you know, that's sort of a status quo maintenance type mindset. We're far beyond that now, folks. We are far beyond a maintenance type mindset. We are in the thick of perhaps the greatest threat that our democratic republic has ever seen. And when you've got that many individuals who don't hold your values, who don't care about your institutions, your customs, your beliefs, or anything else, they don't hold those things dear that Americans do, you're going to have a big problem. And John, I know your past guest did a great job talking about communism, socialism, and the rise of radicalization of our youth towards socialism and things like that. I think one of the things that we don't take into account there are those 100 million or those tens of millions of illegal aliens who may also have that mindset because they came from countries or societies that think along those same lines. And for that reason, worst of the worst, targeting and that type of immigration activity, which got us into where we're at right now with this, you know, vast amount of foreigners in our nation who don't hold our values. When you go with that mindset, it just puts you farther and farther behind. So what I advocate and what we started to do there in Los Angeles and in those cities was total spectrum immigration enforcement. Now, your last guest talked about winning wars, total warfare versus the limited warfare aspect. Think of worst of the worst and targeting as a limited form of warfare, sort of like Vietnam. Hey, you can strike the Viet Cong here, but you can't do it here. You know, those rules of engagement. That's a rule of engagement, John. Total spectrum immigration enforcement. We have to be in a total warfare mindset if we're going to win this greatest threat to our republic. And that means everything is on the table, everything that's legal, ethical, and moral, everything that we can possibly do, whether it's, say, going after remittances, bank accounts, general immigration enforcement. Yes, that does mean going out in front of Home Depot or Walmart. It includes targeted and worst of the worst as mere tactics within the strategy. It includes everything. We have to bring everything that we can bear as a nation if we're going to, you know, make any headway on this threat. So that's what we mean when we talk about total spectrum immigration for it. It's everything on the table. And, you know, John, we've got the tools, the equipment, the personnel to do it. We just need the willpower.
9: We do have the personnel to do it, yeah?
7: Absolutely. Take a look at what 250 Border Patrol agents did over that almost year in the interior. That was only 250 Border Patrol agents. That caused 2 million self-deportations. 250 uniformed Border Patrol agents. And remember, there's a big difference between uniformed immigration officers and non-uniformed immigration officers. They all have distinct functions. ICE has its function, targeting worst of the worst. Border Patrol has its function, total spectrum immigration enforcement. So 250 caused 2 million self-deportations. Now, our plan was 15,000 uniformed Border Patrol agents, supplemented by 25,000 more ICE agents, supplemented by another 30 to 40,000 287G trained uniformed police officers, 287G being the immigration statutes that that many of the local police officers can enforce nationwide. Bringing all those together into one giant task force and really going at this in earnest, the total spectrum immigration enforcement suddenly takes on some longer and sharper teeth and claws, and it gets the job done. You know, we've got tens of millions that need to go. We've got a very short time frame to do that, but it can be done. Again, it just takes the willpower. We've got the expertise, the training, the manpower, everything we need. Hey, we're ready to go. John, we're ready to go right now. It's just, when are we going to unleash the hounds?
9: Well, timing is everything, you know, from romance to the golf swing, they say. At least some people do. I do. I am wondering, 100 million people, and of that 100 million people, can we even estimate how many of them are, shall we say, criminally inclined on whatever level? I don't care about, you know, smoking a joint or selling some lids or whatever they call them these days. I don't even know. And there's so many legal pot shops, especially in places like, you know, all over the place, Colorado and California, Oklahoma even. So the drug part of it has got to be the harder drugs. And of course, the other part is the trafficking. So what percentage of, let's just say, do the old shotgun out the back door thing. If you got 100 million people here, what percentage of them do you think are pretty hardcore criminals and are not going to go easy?
7: Sure, John, we're finding 30% of the individuals that we were apprehending on the street in those general sweeps. In other words, we would just go out on the street, whether it was a Walmart, a Home Depot, a neighborhood, wherever, just on a general sweep, it was 30% was about our lowest. That was about the lowest percentage that we were finding. And what was very interesting is when we went to Charlotte, North Carolina, for the 5-day operation, 66% of everyone we apprehended had significant immigration and or criminal history. 66% of the individuals that we apprehended on the street had those significant criminal and or immigration histories. And we in the Border Patrol do include immigration histories as part of the criminal history. Some people don't. We do, because that most of those are felonies. And, you know, hey, it's a U.S. law. So just looking at those percentages, that's pretty good. That's a lot of criminals running around here in the United States, and that's not counting terrorists and things like that. But something else that I think we forget about a lot is, what about those criminal histories of these individuals in their home countries, in their countries of record? Criminal histories that we don't even and will never know about. It's astounding at the amount of Interpol red notices. Interpol red notice is something that's issued by Interpol, the International Police Organization, when they find out through, you know, intelligence and however they find out things, that someone does have a significant criminal history or is wanted in a foreign country. Many of those individuals we allowed in under Joe Biden have now got Interpol red notices. We have no clue where they're at. We know they're here, but we have no clue where they're at. And so So there's another aspect of when we talk about, well, hey, do they have a criminal history or, you know, are they okay? A lot of times we just don't know and we never will know. Many of these individuals do have significant criminal histories in their country of record. And that's something that, you know, I think is glossed over and overlooked because it's very difficult to prove. But those individuals are in our society also. So that 30% minimum that I talk about is probably much higher than that. If you could actually, you know, quantify that criminal history, it's probably much higher than that. So when you have that many criminals and bad people and bad things running around your nation, oftentimes with impunity, you've got a pretty severe problem on your hands. I remember when we went to Bakersfield, that was our very first interior operation. We actually went to Bakersfield under Biden. It was his last 2 weeks in office. And our very first apprehension was an individual standing out in front of a Home Depot. This individual's getting ready to try to go into someone's house to paint or do some work. This individual was a child rapist, a convicted child rapist, illegal alien, standing out in front of Home Depot, ready to go into your house, John, to go paint some walls in your house and do God knows what else. That is the type of people that we are seeing right out on the streets. And when we talk of worst of the worst and targeting, we're already targeting getting worst of the worst just in our general immigration sweeps. That's why those are so important. We're getting a lot of criminals just on those sweeps that we were conducting through the states there. We were actually astounded. We didn't think the numbers would be that high. When I started in the Border Patrol in 96, maybe 5% of a large group would have a significant criminal and or immigration history, maybe 5%. You're looking at 30% now. A massive jump. That's a massive jump from when I started in the Border Patrol till the current day here. And, you know, that should concern all Americans that they've got that kind of criminal activity running around with impunity in every single city, every single locale throughout the United States. When I say every single city, this is not just a Chicago. It's not just a Los Angeles, a Charlotte, or New Orleans. This is nationwide. You can barely tell a difference from that statistic from a rural location to an inner city. It's all the same all across the United States. What we saw, what I saw personally, no difference. It's the same across the nation.
9: Well, it goes without saying, something's going to have to be done about this. This is not going to go away. Now the criminals that come over, they're just looking to expand their territory, you know, and get something going on. But what about the ones who are non-criminals? Why are they coming here, just based on your observations?
7: Sure. Well, you know, it's the Reagan started this back in 1986 with his amnesty program. He gave amnesty to several million illegal aliens that were here in the United States. What did that do? Well, that didn't just stop illegal immigration into the United States. It had the opposite effect, actually. It caused chain illegal immigration into the United States, because what happens to those family members, those friends, those acquaintances, those other criminal networks, those other transnational criminal organizations? Wait a second, we've got a foothold now. That gave them a foothold in the United States. It gave them a toehold. I call that the islands in the stream approach. When you've got an island in the stream and that stream is raging and you swim over to that island, you can take a little respite, a rest break. You've got some support there. Same thing for what's happening, or what's happened since Reagan did give that amnesty, is they've got a means of support. And how many times do we hear of illegal aliens turning in illegal alien terrorists or illegal alien child molesters or any other illegal alien? Folks, it doesn't happen. How many times do you hear of, oh, I don't know, the Muslim community turning in a terrorist? I hardly ever hear of that. I'm not saying it doesn't happen, but more likely than not, it's a tip from an American citizen or the FBI doing good investigative work. So the islands in the stream approach, that is where we're at now, except these islands are huge now. These networks, this support structure for illegal aliens to come into the United States is absolutely massive all across the nation. If you're a say a Somali from Mogadishu. Well, chances are now in many of the locales throughout the United States, we saw that in Minnesota, you're going to have a very large population of Somalis that you can go to for that material support, whatever that material support is for. The Chinese, the red Chinese from China, those are illegal aliens. Material support in all types of Chinese communities. So, you know, what's happened is there's so much support here now. It causes that chain migration. And, you know, also our immigration laws and the way we approached immigration, i.e. targeting and worst of the worst over the past 25 years, that is also something that really did damage and caused this number to go to those tens of millions. And by that, I'm saying if they could make it past the Border Patrol on the line, because remember, the Border Patrol went from interior stations and the border to strictly the border. And that's a very important thing for your audience to know, is the Border Patrol did have interior stations up through, gracious, 2008. I think there was still a station in Little Rock, Arkansas, up till about 2008. So they all went to the line. And then the word got out amongst the illegal aliens, hey, if we can make it past the Mean Green Team, the U.S. Border Patrol, hey, we've got a free ride. All we've got to do is make it past that line, because there's no more of those guys in green past the border, past that line in the sand. Just make it past them, and you know what? We're good to go. And that is exactly what they started doing, and they started doing it by the millions. By the millions every year.
9: And what are they expecting to get when they get here? Are they going to go on social welfare programs, or they think there are jobs waiting for them, or what do they think is going to happen that's going to make things better for them in this
7: sure.
9: country?
7: Exactly. That's a great question. And one of the, we would often ask that question to illegal aliens that we apprehended on the border. Hey, what are you going to do? 30 years ago, a lot of them would say, hey, I want to come work, because they would come work seasonally and then return to Mexico or return to Central America, return to South America. But we started to see a gradual change in their posture, their attitude, and the reason they said they were actually crossing that line. We saw a gradual change. Very interesting. Now, hey, you know what? I'm going to come here and get on public assistance. They'll tell you that now. They'll flat out tell you that to your face as an immigration officer now. In the old days, we would call that being something called a public charge. If you're going to become a public charge, the Immigration and Nationality Act, the INA, specifically prohibits public charge. But, over the years, the policies, the carve-outs, the court decisions, the policies that come from whatever administration's in office diluted that public charge. We used to actually put that in the paperwork, John, the word public charge. And they actually made us start taking it out of paperwork and not putting it in there. So some do come, there's some that come to work. Many come for public assistance. There's many groups of illegal aliens where 60 or more percent of them are on public assistance, welfare, and that type of thing. So they're coming here because it's a lot better than where they left. They're not necessarily coming here to make our country, the United States of America, a better place. And that is what the INA was originally designed to do, is make our country stronger when somebody wanted to immigrate here. Notice I said immigrate, not illegally cross the border. So immigration was designed to bolster our country, make our country stronger, give us skills, abilities, that type of thing, not to bring in tens of millions of public charges that fill our jails, fill our schools, fill our hospitals, cause crime, whatever, terrorism, you name it. Well, that's what we're seeing now. We're not seeing individuals coming in that are helping our country. We're seeing individuals come in that don't assimilate. And that is very, very important here, is that assimilation. What we see in those cities is absolutely horrendous as far as assimilation. There is absolutely amongst a majority of these illegal aliens that we apprehend, any predilection to assimilate into our country, into our society.

0: if this immigration remains unchecked, there will be the American version of Balkanization. There's no way around it, because the Muslims are not necessarily going to get along with the, shall we just say the Mexicans, because they're largely Catholic. That's not going to work. So we have to decide who we're going to be, what we're going to accept, and what we are not, and not apologize either. This is the Ark.
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1: 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Listening may cause excessive head nodding or eye rolling, depending on who's in the car. 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
2: How can we not believe in the greatness of America? How can we not do what is right and needed to preserve this last best hope of man on earth? After all our struggles to restore America, to revive confidence in our country, hope for our future, after all our hard-won victories earned through the patience and courage of every citizen, we cannot, must not, and will not turn. We will finish our job. How could we do less? We're Americans. Ronald Reagan. This is Arc Midnight. The intelligence briefing.

0: visit with Gregory K. Bovino, retired U.S. Border Patrol Chief, Patrol Agent, former Commander at Large. A career spanning nearly 36 years serving in tactical operations and field command, policy and senior leadership, etc., etc. Completed assignments in Honduras, Egypt, Africa, Ukraine, and Australia. Unbelievable. What a career. Amazing. Congratulations on that. I mean it. People are concerned, of course, about Islam and the and all this stuff showing up on social media, which I think is, I don't know, about 40% poison. But how, America's done. America's finished. It's going to be Islamic. You will not stop us. I mean, we're getting instructions on the proper use of, on our bathroom habits. They're putting videos up on this. And it's like, really? Why do you guys obsess on that so much? But anyway, that's just me. I'm just wondering, what is a black swan event going to look like if we're expecting one from these integrated and yet diverse groups? I mean, these people coming across the southern border, I'm pretty sure there's some, you know, Muslim-oriented terrorists coming there, probably a bunch of Chinese too. I mean, and all this property being bought up close to a military bases, like the Chinese general buying up a bunch of property down by, I think it was Randolph Air Force Base in Texas, is a you-know-what storm inevitable, or can we keep it under control? And is it going to take some draconian measures to ensure that that this country is not going to wind up in distress like so many other parts of the world?
1: Sure, John. The when we talk about a black swan event or a country or epoch-changing event, can it happen here in the United States? And are we primed for it to happen here in the United States? Yes, it absolutely can. From what I've seen and what I've seen coming across the border, what I've seen in the interior, absolutely. You know, in the years before the Biden catastrophe, we're talking the years before the Biden catastrophe, that was Mr. Obama, Bush, Clinton, and those types, there were those types of individuals, terrorists, people on the terrorist watch list coming across the border every year. And, you know, we saw that every single year. In my particular sector there in the El Centro sector, under Joe Biden, many individuals on that terrorist watch list were apprehended just in that one sector. So, yes, they're not coming over here to play tiddlywinks, John. They're not coming over here because they want to sit and smoke cigars and you know, have a beer with the, you know, their friends. They're coming over here for a much different reason. I think we all know that. So because of that, we can expect, unless we do something about it, then absolutely we're primed and something will happen. And by the do something about it, you know, we were talking about the islands in the stream there in your last, in the last few minutes of this episode, the islands in the stream. Some people would call that draconian measures, as you mentioned. I call that just regular law enforcement action under the Immigration Nationality Act. And that is, let's just go ahead and remove all legal aliens and those individuals. This is key here. Those individuals that don't want to assimilate, non-assimilative individuals. Has that ever been done before? Well, absolutely. We removed Nazis after World War II, in the years after World War II, for being non-assimilative. Those Nazis were denaturalized. Some of them became American citizens. They slipped through the cracks, became American citizens. We denaturalized them and sent them back to somewhere out of the United States. So that can be done. It would need to be done on a much larger scale. But when we talk about the Balkanization, the radicalism that is in this country right now, those terrorist cells formulating or that have already formulated, sleeper cells, that type of thing, you bet they are here because you can see that type of thing in just about every region of America, as I said, right now with your own eyes. You know, when you see the Palestinian flag being flown, or radical Muslims spilling out into the streets when they see one of their countrymen who is an illegal alien being arrested by the U.S. Border Patrol and spilling out into the streets and saying, hey, you know what? We've never seen law enforcement here before. You can't be here. This is our community. They would actually, well, at least for a very short period of time, they would actually say that to us, John. Hey, you can't be here. This is our community. Well, they found out really quick, the Border Patrol doesn't play that game. No, this is our America, and we will be here anytime, any place, anytime we want to, and we'll arrest every one of you as illegal aliens, whether you're a Muslim from Red China, Mexico. It does not matter, because we don't see anything other than immigration statutes. And that is very, very important here. That's a very important distinction. Notice I said we see nothing other than our immigration statutes. That's why those statutes are still so very powerful. They give us some teeth to dismantle what will probably occur unless we do something about it. It gives us the teeth to dismantle those transnational criminal organizations, those terrorist cells, those terrorist networks, those islands in the stream. Oh, those are so very important here, those islands in the stream. We can dismantle all of that, i.e. mass deportations and total spectrum immigration enforcement. We've got the answer right in front of us. I mean, we've got that hamburger in our hands. We've just got to take a bite out of it. You know, it's right there before us. So do I think something will happen? Yes, unless we do something, plan on it. And it's not going to be pretty. Who knows what that'll be, but it will not be pretty. And yes, they do think they will, take over sections of America or cause America to become Islamic. That, yes, absolutely. They do believe that. I believe that. I saw that when I was in those cities. And one thing I also saw is American exceptionalism, when applied the right way, defeats that every single time. That's why we're America. We can defeat that every single time. You know, again, why are you in my community? You can't be here. I've never seen law enforcement here. Well, no, we can be here. And you can't be here. And we're going to arrest you and send you back to whatever country you came from. You just see the look on their face when you do that. It's like, well, wait a second. This isn't going the way that, it has over the past 25 years. So we have to change things. And yes, some of it may be aggressive. Will it be neat, clean, and easy, John? Probably not. But that's just the way that goes. I think most Americans have enough guts and instinct to realize that we've got a big problem, and we do need to take those solutions before that problem starts killing Americans wholesale.
0: Yeah, they're talking about ICE roundups and so forth. They're trying to compare them to Japanese internment camps. Well, that was a long time ago, number one. And not that many people spoke Japanese. We didn't have the relationship with the Japanese we do now. They were completely foreign to us. And they'd speak in a language that only they would understand. It would take some getting up to speed to be able to say, those people are talking about something that they're smiling, but they're planning something nefarious. I can understand everything they're saying. They just weren't that widespread. And, you know, we've heard about naked Chinese guys making beachhead along the California coast for decades. They put their clothes and jump off the boat with their clothes in a plastic bag, get to the beach, put their clothes on, disappear into the interior. So while are we concentrating on, shall we say, Hispanics? You know, oh, that's racial. That's racialism. It doesn't matter. A group is a group, okay? It doesn't matter. The Canadians are not invading us, okay? Mark Carney would love to. But anyway, I digress. I'm wondering if we're concentrating on, you know, the Haitians and these people from, you know, ruder parts of the world. You know, they're not as developed. Great place to visit maybe for a little bit, but not, you don't want to go there and stay there. But are we overlooking the Chinese component? Because these are some serious cats, and there were reports of all these military-age Chinese guys coming up through the Darien Pass and all this, and I'm just wondering if that's the real threat, more than the Islamic threat, or the or the cartel threat. I'm thinking the Chinese might be worse. What do you think about that? If I'm off the beam here, let me know.
1: Sure. John, you know, I think that what I'm seeing now and what I've seen here for the past few years is it's a bright, shiny object threat is what I see. You know, first it's the Haitians. Hey, you know what? We're going after the Haitians now. And yeah. we're gonna do away with TPS, temporary protected status. Hey, you know, that's great. John, hey, that's great. And all your listeners, hey, that's great. But when you act like you're putting all your energy towards one group like that, what does it do? It does kind of what you're talking about, John, and it takes the heat off the Red Chinese or the cartel threat or the other one. So that equal application of the INA, we can talk about, you know, taking away TPS. That's great. That's good. But don't dwell on it like it's the panacea for your entire immigration effort, because it's not. There's so many threats out there. And you just touched on that. So many threats out there. Hey, the Red Chinese, they are, wow, let me tell you what, before we were going to those big cities, we were getting calls from military bases. And I'll tell you, the military police do a great job in protecting the military bases. They're really on it. We had just the last one I can remember was a Chinese individual that came into the base. I believe he was acting like a delivery truck driver. And gets in there and they start, and they think, well, wait a second, this guy might be an illegal alien. Let's call the Border Patrol. So we drive up there. Not only is he an illegal alien, but he is in there for nefarious purposes. He got turned over to some of the other three-letter agencies, and they're like, you know what? This individual is somebody that we do need to investigate. So that happens all the time. They're here for nefarious purposes, the buying the land near military bases, all of that kind of stuff. So absolutely, you know, we should be looking at all of it in one collective total spectrum immigration enforcement effort. Everyone gets it. The Muslims, Red Chinese, the cartel threat, everybody. And the good thing about it is, again, we've proof tested the concept. We've proof tested a lot of this over that past year. You know, we learned a lot. And as we scale and ramp up immigration operations, the good part about this is the taxpayer can rest assured that, you know, we've got that expertise and the know-how to ramp it up to the point that we can affect the Muslim threat, the Red Chinese threat, all threats, whether it's even just a run-of-the-mill illegal alien who may not have a criminal history, i.e. someone that may want to be, you know, help you become communist, that doesn't, you know, care if your granddad died on Iwo Jima or, you know, if your great granddad died at Gettysburg. They don't care about that stuff. They will still change your culture. Therefore, they are also as equal of a threat as, say, that illegal alien Chinese. So everybody needs to feel the brunt, needs to feel those immigration statutes if they're not legally entitled to be here. And there's a reason for that, is so that we don't balkanize, we don't tribalize, we don't break apart into disparate units. I mean, that's exactly anathema to us being the United States. That's not us. So definitely, I think that we need to give equal application, equal temperature to all those groups of illegal aliens. And there's so many of them now, because remember, under Biden, this wasn't a Central America, it wasn't a South America or Mexico threat. This was a worldwide stream of millions that streamed into this nation from all over the world. Never seen anything like it. I mean, all over. You know, we couldn't keep up with the amount of nationalities we would catch in one day at one Border Patrol sector, much less the entire Southwest border sector. Worldwide stream of God knows what. Remember, 80% of that border was wide open under Joe Biden. What came across that border? 80% wide open, 80% of the entire border. You know, I think the U.S. government, John, probably knows more about UFOs than we know what came across that border during those 4 years.
0: Right.
1: Well, they probably know more about UFOs. We probably know more about UFOs right now. Do you even see that stuff on TV? That's great. I love it. See some UFO activity. We know more about that than what the heck came across that border during those 4 years of Biden. That's pretty sad.
0: Yeah, it is. And I'm wondering, okay, what happens to America if we reject mass deportation, and what happens if we carry it out?
1: Now we're getting into the good stuff. We're getting into the good stuff. You know, it's night and day. You asked me the worst case scenario, the black swan event. The real black swan event is if we do not carry out mass deportations, then I think you'll see that tribalism, the Balkanization, the radical groups starting to carry out whatever machinations they had when they came into the country, whether it's radical Islam or the Chinese trying to destroy technology, whatever, crops, that type of thing. You're going to start seeing the culmination of that. And then also the culmination of what your past segment was talking about, communism, socialism, and our young people. That is both perhaps the best solution to this. But also, if we're not going to go the solution route, they're going to be looking to other things like socialism. So I think that, when we talk about, if we don't do mass deportations, we're looking at all that's on the table. All that is on the table right now. And that's scary. That should scare the heck out of the average American. I think it did, because that's why 80 million voted for mass deportations, because they saw the writing on the wall. I think all Americans see the writing on the wall, or most Americans. Now, okay. What happens? Here's the daylight part. The good part is, what happens if we do that? What happens if good old President Trump says, hey, you know what? You're going back to those cities, 100,000 uniforms strong, total spectrum immigration enforcement. You can be, whatever support, whatever you need, just get it done in these last 2 years. Then what happens? What does America look like then? I say that all issues are downstream of immigration, whether it's that terrorist cell that's gonna set an EMP off in the atmosphere and knock out our communications and starve the American public out over the next, 6 months. All that goes away, that ceases. Because mass deportations, that total spectrum immigration enforcement, wipes the slate clean. Those tens of millions of illegal aliens, and it includes the bad people and the bad things, the worst of the worst, the targeting, the terrorists, the Chinese, all of that stuff, the non-assimilative Islamists, they're gone. And I think that what we see in the United States after that is a hope for our younger generation. And I'll share a real quick vignette with what one of the young people that I spoke to at a rally here recently. It was up in Indiana, as a matter of fact. He said, "We don't know what America is. We've only heard the story of America."
0: Yeah.
1: They don't know what you and I know, John. We've seen America. Hey, we rode our bikes as kids, built forts, got in fights on the schoolyard, God forbid, and that type of thing. They've never seen that. They don't know what that is. So we give those individuals some hope. They've got no hope right now. That's all downstream of immigration. So not only is the terrorism, the violence, the Balkanization, it's our young people. We're going to give them that hope back. And that, my friends, is American exceptionalism. When we give them that hope back, that makes us ever stronger. And, hey, they can go afford a house. That's great. They can just go afford a house. Prices come down, or natural resources. I'm a forestry natural resources major. Hey, I love the environment. I love to shoot deer. I want more deer so I can shoot more of them and eat them. So, right. All that kind of stuff is going to be better in our country like it was. And that's what we're after here. We're not after anything other than a stronger nation and a nation that works for America. And that's what you would see.
0: It belongs to us. Yes, absolutely. Right in the X-ring. We're entitled to our country. And look, Folks, these people operate in groups. They got to have a group. The whole idea is to be an individual and see what you can do, not to join a group of whiners complaining about not being able to hack it. Go figure out a way to hack it. Now, before we close tonight, because we're running out of show, Chief.
1: I was having fun. When you're getting started.
0: I know. You got to come back. Will you come back? I hope you will.
1: Absolutely.
0: Tell us about Commander's Choice right quick.
1: Commander's Choice. I got a new line of whiskey coming out, John. This is a tribute to those Border Patrol agents, the ICE agents, and Mom and Pa America, the ones that supported us. This one's for you. It's a tribute to all the hard work we did in the cities. You can go to commanders-choice.com.
0: Commanders, what?
1: Commanders-choice.com.
0: Oh,
1: that's my website choice. There. Com.
0: Okay, gotcha. Yeah. That's
1: commanders-choice. Yep. No, it throws me too. You know, I'm not a tech guru, but yes, you can pre-order it now. I'll be filling whiskey bottles within the next 2 weeks. And do you mind if I send you one, John?
0: Not in the least. I would love it.
1: All right. Well, you got it. Thank you.
0: Okay. I look forward to our next conversation. Thank you very much for being here. God bless you.
1: God bless, sir.
0: Thanks. Thank you. Well, thanks to our guests, Mary Fanning, Lieutenant General Thomas McInerney, Brigadier General Christopher Petty, and Chief Gregory Bovino. Thank you very much for being with us tonight. Remember, semper paratus, always ready, and the signal continues. God bless you, everyone, and good night.

0: It's true. 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The flip side to that coin is, if you want something to grow, nourish it. 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Big tech and its derivatives also try to financially soft kill. This is when someone wants to buy something, but they are prevented from doing it because their payment repeatedly fails. 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
0: News this hour by Town Hall. I'm Ron Taylor. The U.S. is holding talks with the Iran-backed Houthi rebels.
6: Iraq says attacks on a key Saudi oil pipeline were launched from its territory. The Saudi Foreign Ministry blames the attacks on several drones that came from Iraq. An Iraqi commander was fired. President Trump says he thinks Iran is responsible.
7: They're on the balls of their feet right now, but I think they are. They've been in charge of that for a while.
6: The Houthis have said they are only targeting neighboring Saudi Arabia's shipping. I'm Ed Donahue.
0: Diesel prices are hitting record highs at a bad time for many U.S. farmers, people like this man in Forest City, Missouri.
8: We have to harvest. We have to run the machines. We have to use the diesel. So bottom line is it cuts into our bottom line. Things are already tight with input prices on the front end when we plant, and everything is going way up, chemical, fertilizer. But now you add the fuel in, it hurts during the harvest.
0: Jason Kurtz says $6 for diesel does not help when farmers like himself are already squeezed by rising costs. The president is on a weekend trip for a golf tournament at the Doonbeg course he owns in Ireland. In Dublin, thousands turned out. The president met with Irish Prime Minister Michael Martin in Dublin, expressing his support for unifying the Republic of Ireland with Northern Ireland. It's a sensitive topic due to the historical tensions and even violence. Newly disclassified briefings show clear warnings to U.S. presidents before the 9/11 attacks. The documents are mainly from the daily intelligence briefings for former Presidents Clinton and George W. Bush, where both were warned Osama bin Laden was plotting to attack the U.S. The Trump administration releasing the documents on the 25th anniversary of the terror attacks. CIA Director John Ratliff called it, quote, the single largest release of CIA analysis related to 9/11 ever, unquote. More at townhall.com.
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10: The Nashville airport will soon be named for the late entertainer Dolly Parton.
11: Parton, who passed away 2 weeks ago, has previously declined such honors. The state-controlled Metropolitan Nashville Airport Authority has unanimously approved a motion to begin the renaming process. While the process could take a year or more, the change would make Parton the first woman whose name adorns one of America's 50 busiest airports. I'm Lisa Dwyer.
10: Some Hollywood figures who previously supported Democratic campaigns appear increasingly disillusioned with the party ahead of the midterms. Screenwriter Greg Hurwitz and other entertainment industry

0: activists reportedly cite party infighting, progressive policies, and the defense of President Biden as reasons for stepping back. Hurwitz has re-registered as an independent after criticizing what he called heavy-handed tactics and ideological extremism. Breaking news at townhall.com. Correspondent Ed Donahue says the Atlantic hurricane season has been quiet so far.
1: No hurricanes have formed yet in the Atlantic this year, and none are likely to form for at least another week. The reason? An enormous El Nino is crushing storms before they get going. Forecasters say 2026 is the longest a season has begun without a storm that has reached winds of 74 miles per hour to qualify as a hurricane. Meantime, in the Pacific, El Nino is revving up tropical cyclone activity. So far this year, storm activity in the eastern Pacific has nearly doubled. I'm Ed Donahue.
0: A severe weather threat is taking aim at parts of the southeast this weekend. Heavy rain expected along the Gulf Coast and central Florida, raising the risk for flash flooding. Meanwhile, low-lying cities across the region like Tampa and New Orleans could see up to 3 inches of rain by the end of the day. This comes after storms slammed the southeast on Friday.
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14: Hello, everyone. I'm Carl Amari, and this is Hollywood 360, the radio show that presents all things entertainment, including trivia contests and games, movie reviews, celebrity interviews, showbiz news, and classic radio shows. My co-host is the vivacious Lisa Wolf. In this hour, Angela Lansbury stars in a tale well calculated to keep you in suspense from 1947. But first, it's real or ridiculous. Lisa will provide information on retro games and toys. I must decide if they're real or ridiculous while you play along at home. Right, Lisa?
15: That's right, Carl. So did you have a few toys?
14: No, we were poor.
15: That's what I thought. You didn't have any.
14: I didn't have anything.
15: Yeah, you just had to like...
14: Had a stick and a rock.
15: Right.
14: Yeah, and growing up. Had a rubber band.
15: That's good,
14: and
15: too.
14: And I also had a thumbtack.
15: Okay, well, that's helpful. That's a great toy, actually. Yeah. You just have to be very creative and inventive.
14: Yes.
15: But we will talk about some retro toys that hopefully will bring back some memories.
14: That maybe our listeners had.
15: That's right, or maybe Mike has heard of. We'll see.
14: Right.
15: The original Mr. Potato Head did not come with a plastic potato because kids were expected to supply their own real potato.
14: That is absolutely 1,000% true.
15: That is real.
14: Yeah.
15: So you had to ask your mom or dad for a potato.
14: I remember that.
15: You do?
14: Yes, I remember. I didn't have it.
15: You didn't have
14: it? But some of my friends
15: really
14: had it.
15: You didn't have a Mr. Potato Head?
14: I remember my friends saying, hey, Mom, have a potato?
15: That's so funny.
14: Yeah.
15: I don't remember that, but I only remember the plastic
14: one.
15: That's great.
14: Yeah.
15: Parker Brothers initially rejected Monopoly because the company thought the game had too many rules.
14: Too many rules.

0: Bills. I don't think that's the reason why. So I'm going to say false.
1: You're going to say ridiculous.
0: Not because of the rules. I think they thought it was like gambling or something like that.
1: Interesting.
0: Yeah.
1: All right. It is real.
0: They rejected it
1: for two reasons. The game had too many rules.
0: All right.
1: And it took too long to play, which actually is true.
0: I hate when I get them wrong.
1: But they eventually agreed to publish it in 1935.
0: Wow.
1: Wow. That's how long it's been around.
0: Yeah.
1: Even before
0: I like Monopoly.
1: I like Monopoly, too. Yeah. I love that game.
0: Yeah.
1: The inventor of Etch-A-Sketch originally called the toy the Magic Screen. Is that real or ridiculous?
0: It's ridiculous.
1: It is real.
0: What?
1: Huh? The Magic Screen.
0: You know what? I better take up Provigen because...
1: You better.
0: Hang on a second.
1: Hurry up. Let's go.
0: Works fast.
1: The original Slinky. Did you have a Slinky?
0: A Slinky.
1: Remember the commercial?
0: It's a wonderful toy.
1: And it goes down the stairs?
0: Yeah.
1: But my Slinky never went down the stairs.
0: No.
1: It wouldn't do that.
0: No.
1: I don't know how they made it do
0: special
1: that.
0: Special effects or something
1: right?
0: like that.
1: The original Slinky was made of copper-colored metal, but the company later changed it to silver.
0: I'll agree with that.
1: That is not true.
0: No.
1: Play-Doh was originally sold as wallpaper cleaning product.
0: That is real.
1: That is real. Originally marketed as a wallpaper cleaner.
0: Yeah, baby.
1: You should remember that for all your wallpaper.
0: Yeah. Oh,
1: you never know if you need never know.
0: Uh-huh.
1: The original Easy Bake Oven.
0: Yeah.
1: Did you have that?
0: No.
1: Did you have an Easy Bake Oven?
0: No, my sister, I think, did.
1: Well, that's you. If your sister's had it, had it.
0: I think she did have one.
1: Everybody had an Easy Bake Oven.
0: All right.
1: It cooked its tiny cakes using a light bulb.
0: Real.
1: That is real. What's funny is that people wouldn't know that. I mean, that's how it worked. Just you put a light bulb in there. It was a 100-watt bulb.
2: I'm sorry. That is a really boring story.
1: Yeah, but that's the heat source, a 100-watt bulb.
0: Yeah.
1: The amount of heat that gives off is very low.
0: Uh-huh.
1: But it worked.
0: Okay.
1: Sears refused to sell Twister. Now, you had to have Twister.
0: Oh, yeah. I didn't,
1: no?
0: But my brother, I think, had it.
1: But is that the same thing?
0: No.
1: Like, if we have it, we have it.
0: Okay, go on.
1: You guys are unusual.
0: Yeah.
1: Sears refused to sell Twister because executives believed the game was too suggestive. Real or ridiculous?
0: Real.
1: That is not real. No. Twister did face some concerns, but the story that Sears banned it is not accurate.
0: Oh, okay.
1: Okay. Hasbro.
0: These are good.
1: I know.
0: Yeah, getting me.
1: Of course they're good. What do you think I am here? Hasbro invented the term action figure specifically so boys wouldn't think G.I. Joe was a doll.
0: It's absolutely true.
1: That is real.
0: Yeah, I remember
1: action
0: that.
1: Figure. 1964.
0: Action figure.
1: Yeah.
0: And you know, G.I. Joe, I don't know if you remember, Mike, but G.I. Joe's had a scar on their cheek.
1: I had G.I.
0: Joe. Every G.I. Joe, authentic G.I. Joe, had a scar on its cheek. And there was lots of knockoffs in like China and other places, and they didn't have the scar. And so that's why you could tell the difference. But that was like a copyrighted, like infringement proof type of thing. They put a scar on their cheek.
1: Got it.
0: Yeah.
1: All right.
0: Okay, I want you to understand that.
1: I understand you.
2: So
1: I hear you.
2: You did have some toys.
0: I did actually
1: have a toy.
0: I had a G.I. Joe.
1: He had a toy.
0: Yes.
1: The original Light Bright. Did you have a Light Bright?
0: No.
1: Come on.
0: No, I didn't.
1: Oh, no.
0: But what about it?
1: Now I can see. Barbie was originally going to be called Barbara, but Mattel changed it because the name sounded too old-fashioned.
0: Sounds real, but I'm going to say ridiculous.
1: Really?
0: Yeah.
1: You're right. Barbie was named after Ruth Handler's daughter, Barbara, but it was always Barbie. Here's the last one.
0: All right.
1: When Lego introduced its interlocking plastic brick, the company guaranteed that every brick would fit with every other Lego brick.
0: Real.
1: That is real.
0: Yeah.
1: Even decades later, they started in 1958 and they maintained compatibility with bricks made since 1958.
0: You know what? After I took the Prevagen, I think I got almost every one of them.
1: I think so too. But some you just kind of stole. But
0: Prevagen, great for the brain.
1: Or retro games that you never had.
0: Those were great, Lisa.
1: Thanks, Carl. That was a lot of fun.
0: Next week, dude, part two. That was really good.
1: You got it.
0: I like that.
1: I'll do that.
0: All right, you know what? Angela Lansbury from Murder, She Wrote starred in a suspense episode, and we have it for you next.
1: She was in Beauty and the Beast.
0: Oh, yeah. All right, stick around.
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0: 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All right, it's time for suspense. And this one stars Angela Lansbury from... you said Beauty and the Beast, and also Murder, She Wrote. You know, she was on that show a long, long time. She's, I guess, pretty young in this episode because it's a 1947 episode. She is the star. It's called A Thing of Beauty. It's sponsored by your favorite potent potable, Roma Wines. She lugs 2 gallons here every week.
1: Every Saturday.
0: She almost broke a bottle. Remember last week in the elevator?
1: Well, that's because you wouldn't help me carry it.
0: Yeah, she was like, oh, she dropped it. It didn't break.
1: That's
0: but,
1: a good thing.
0: Yeah, she loves her Roma Wines at Lisa
1: Wolf.
0: Hey,
1: Carl, I got to sit across from you for 5 hours.
0: By the end of the night, she's like, yeah, so what's this? Did you think?
2: I mean, a quarter of a bottle's already gone right now.
0: I know. And we're only in the first hour.
1: Sorry about that, guys.
0: Well, you know what? It's time for Angela Lansbury. She starred in a tale well calculated to keep you in suspense on May 29th, 1947. A Thing of Beauty. Here's part one of Suspense.
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6: Suspense!
7: Now, if you will give me your arm.
8: Yes, sir.
7: Oh, thank you. I think we shall just miss the storm if we hurry.
8: Rather somber place, isn't it?
7: Oh, it gives her seclusion, and that's all she's ever asked for since she came here. That and what little spiritual comfort I've been able to give her.
8: How long ago was that, sir? That she came here, I mean.
7: Oh, eight. Nine years ago in May.
8: But it was long before that she left the stage.
7: Well, she was in an institution for nearly 10 years. A mental disorder. Though it's not her mind was ever sick, or I'm mistaken.
8: They do say she's a bit on the eccentric side, though.
7: Oh, well, you'll be her spiritual advisor yourself soon enough, when I've retired. And I want you to meet her without prejudice. One day I'll tell you what I know, which goodness knows is little enough, and what I have reason to believe, which is somewhat more. Well, it seems we'll just about escape a drenching.
8: Yes. She lives completely alone?
7: The one servant, that is all.
9: Oh, Father Benton.
7: Ah, Suzette, this is my new curate, the Reverend Mr. Sedley. We are here to see Miss Tremaine.
9: Well, Does she know you are not alone?
7: Oh, good, Sue, that I haven't any idea. But you might let us in out of the rain, if you don't mind, while you so inform her.
9: But if... Very well. Come in.
7: Ah, thank you.
9: If you would wait in the study, I will ask if Mademoiselle is able to see.
7: What in the world's got into that woman? She knows Miss Tremaine's been seeing me every fortnight at the same time for 9 years.
8: There's a picture here. Is it of her?
7: Probably.
8: My word, she was a beauty.
7: Your father could have told you. Yes, she was a legend of 2 continents.
8: Must have been a very tragic thing to make a woman like that shut herself away. Is it true, sir, that she sees no one but you?
7: No one. As far as I know, she has never set foot outside this house in all the time she's been here. Nor has she ever had a single visitor beside myself.
8: But why?
9: Mademoiselle will see you now, Father, in her parlor, across the hall.
7: Oh, thank you, Suzette.
10: Father Bentham.
7: Hello, hello, my dear.
10: Come in, come in.
7: Thank you.
10: I do hope you don't mind my receiving you in the dark. But I have a mortal dread of lights during a storm.
7: Not at all, my dear.
10: You'll find 2 quite comfortable chairs just there by the window, I think.
7: Oh, thank you, thank you. Madeline, this is my new curate, Mr. Sedley.
10: Oh, yes, Mr. Sedley.
8: It's a great pleasure to meet the famous beauty, even in the dark.
10: Yes, I suppose you've heard of my beauty, Mr. Sedley. You know, as you came in, I was looking at this little gold mirror. Engraved on the back are the words, "A thing of beauty is a joy forever."
8: Ah, Keats.
10: Yes, Oscar gave it to me.
8: Oh?
10: He said it was a magic mirror. When you are very old, Madeline, he said, you will only have to look in it to see yourself as you are now, young and radiant and a joy forever. And I've believed ever since then that Oscar was really something of a magician, because, you know, it's true.
8: Was that Oscar Wilde, Miss Tremaine?
10: Yes. Dear Oscar, dear dead days. I suppose you've already heard all the wild tales of my lurid past, Mr. Sedley?
8: Oh, no, Miss Tremaine, I assure you
10: I don't believe that Father Bentham has ever caught me in a reminiscing mood, have you, Father? But since you will one day be vicar here, Mr. Sedley, perhaps it would be better if you heard the truth from me.
8: Miss Tremaine, don't think
10: the truth is wild enough. It all began, I suppose, when John Gaylord gave me my first speaking part. That was so far too long ago to tell. My hair was a little darker. My voice was not quite as rich as it is now. A trifle more silvery, perhaps. John and Nell Garrett were the leads, and my part, well, it was one of those obscure little parts that no one pays any attention to until some obscure little actress comes along and makes the start of a career with it. It was then that I first experienced what will always be to me in all the range of human feelings, the supreme exaltation when you hear the full frenzied applause of an audience for you alone.
11: Madeline, may I see you?
10: Oh, come in, John.
11: Madeline, you are marvelous, simply marvelous.
10: Oh, thank you, John.
11: That's such a little fool.
10: A fool?
11: I told you to play the part down, but it's getting worse and worse tonight. She's absolutely furious. She's going to make trouble for you, Madeline.
10: Trouble? What kind of trouble?
11: Oh, you don't know Nellie Garrett.
10: But I know my audience, don't I?
11: Oh, Madeline, you're so young and foolish and so beautiful.
10: Why, thank you, John.
11: So terribly beautiful.
10: Oh, John, you're leading up to it again, aren't you?
11: Oh, Madeline, this play isn't going to last forever. Even you can't keep it alive much longer. Why don't we make plans together now? We could have our own company.
10: As the great John Gaylord and Mrs. Gaylord?
11: No, of course not. Why, in a couple of years, you'd be as famous in your own right as Nell Garrett herself.
10: Perhaps I don't want to wait a couple of years. Besides, John, I don't love you.
11: But do you love anyone?
10: No. But when I marry, it'll be an up-and-coming young member of Parliament, like you.
11: You're in for it now, Madeline.
12: Please, my dear, you must...
10: So there you are, my fine miss.
12: Go easy, Miss Garrett. She's meant no harm.
10: No harm, indeed.
13: She has merely ruined my entire last act curtain for 29 consecutive performances, hoisting her skirts clear above the ankle, ogling the stalls like a music hall Gretchen.
14: Well, it's only because it's that kind of a part,
13: my dear. Oh, is it indeed now? Well, as long as I play the leads in this company, I will not have my best speech in the whole play utterly ruined by rowdy applause for the gutter antics of a half-baked ingenue.
11: No, really, you're making a fool of yourself.
13: And while we're on the subject, Mr. Gaylord, there are a few points I should like to discuss with you. When you helped Miss Tremaine down from the swing in the second act, there's no need for you to keep your arm around her during the entire remainder of the scene. I'll admit that she appears ready to swoon at any moment. But one peep show performance is quite enough for an evening in Drury Lane.
15: Well, really, Miss Garrett, if you can no longer hold either your audiences or your lovers...
13: Why, you cheat!
11: No!
15: I'll kill you for that, Nell Garrett. If I die for it, I'll kill you. I left the theater and walked aimlessly out into the night, my eyes blinded with tears. Young, yes, and foolish as I was, I believe my poor little heart was truly broken. For I knew that Nell Garrett could ruin me with every theatre manager in London, and I knew she would. How long I wandered through those misty streets, or where, or even what I did, I shall never know. But just as dawn was breaking, I found myself, by some odd twist of fate, passing by the lodgings of John Gaylord. On a sudden impulse, I climbed the steps to his door.
11: Yeah? Madeline!
15: Hello, John.
11: Darling, did anyone see you?
15: See me?
11: Come in, come in. Where have you been?
15: Just walking, walking.
11: Good Lord, alone?
15: Yes, why?
11: Don't you know?
15: Yes, John, I'm afraid I do. My career...
11: Your career? Oh, my poor child.
15: John, what is it?
11: Don't you know that Nell Garrett's been found dead with a knife in her back?
15: Dead?
11: Murdered.
15: Oh, John.
11: The police have been looking all over London for you. I've been expecting them here every moment.
15: For me?
11: Of course for you.
15: But why?
11: Madeline, last night you threatened to kill her in front of a dozen witnesses. Why wouldn't they be looking for you? Now, Madeline, darling, listen to me. Where did you go? What did you do? Didn't anyone see you? Didn't you talk to anyone?
15: No, I...
11: You've got to tell them something.
15: But what can I tell
11: them? Because if you don't tell them, they'll...
15: John, I...
11: Yes, they'll hang Madeline.
15: No.
11: Please, Madeline, you've got to think. Try to remember something.
15: Oh, I'm so alone. If only I had a friend...
11: You have got a friend, Madeline. I'm your friend, believe me.
15: But someone who loved me enough to at least say they were with me.
11: Yes, who is it?
16: Inspector Trellis, Scotland Yard.
11: Oh. In there, quickly, the bedroom.
15: John!
11: Don't worry, I'll tell him something. Hurry. Yes, coming.
16: I'm sorry to rouse you at this early hour, sir.
11: It's quite all right, come in.
16: You are Mr. John Gaylord?
11: Yes.
16: Of the Queen's Players Company, Drury Lane?
11: Yes.
16: Can you tell me, Mr. Gaylord... anything of the whereabouts of Miss Madeline Tremaine?
11: Madeline Tremaine?
16: Yes.
11: Why,
15: did you call me, darling? Oh, excuse me.
16: Who is this lady, Mr. Gaylord?
15: Well, who are you?
16: I'm from the police, madam.
15: Police?
16: There's been a murder. Miss Nell Garrett of the Queen's Company was found stabbed in her home last night.
15: Nell Garrett?
16: Yes. Do you know her?
15: Why, of course, this is...
16: I'm afraid, madam, that I shall have to ask you for your name.
15: I'm Madeline Tremaine. Mm. I'm sorry that you find me in somewhat disarray.
16: Miss Tremaine, I'm afraid I shall also have to ask you to account for your whereabouts after you left the theater last night.
15: Very well. Mr. Gaylord can account for my whereabouts.
16: Well, Mr. Gaylord?
11: I...
15: You see, Inspector, it's rather a delicate matter, because since I left the theater last night, I've been here.
16: Is that true, Mr. Gaylord?
11: Yes, quite true, Inspector.
16: I see.
15: Is that satisfactory, Inspector?
16: Yes. Well, I don't think I need trouble you any further, for the moment.
15: Well, I quite understand your position, Inspector. It's a terrible, terrible thing.
16: Yes, well, good day to you.
11: Good day, sir. Oh, Madeline. Oh, yes. Madeline. You shouldn't have done it. They'll have the scandal all over every newspaper in the city.
15: Well, a scandal is better than a hanging, isn't it?
11: But there must have been some other way. Now they'll tear you to shreds. They won't have you in anything better than a music hall for the rest of your life.
10: John, there won't be any scandal if...
11: If what?
10: John...

0: yet, but there's no one else. And you're the kindest, finest man I've ever known.
1: Madeline.
0: And now perhaps you've saved my life.
1: Madeline, I love you more than anything else in this world, but I wouldn't have you marry me for gratitude.
0: I wouldn't marry any man for gratitude.
1: Madeline, if I were to tell you that I wasn't here last night either, that I couldn't explain my whereabouts.
0: Oh, I see.
1: Would you still marry me?
0: Yes, John, I will marry you.
2: And that's the first portion of Suspense, A Thing of Beauty, starring Angela Lansbury, sponsored by Roma Wines, is heard on CBS. More after this.
3: For nearly 3,000 years, Homer's The Iliad has shaped the Western imagination. As one of the foundational works of Western literature, it explores permanent questions about honor, courage, leadership, friendship, justice, and what it means to live a noble life. In one of the epic's defining moments, Achilles returns to battle after the death of his beloved friend Patroclus, setting aside his wounded pride to confront the responsibilities that come with greatness. His decision reveals one of the central themes of the Iliad, that true greatness requires more than strength. It demands character, sacrifice, and the pursuit of what is right. 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
7: Josh Booth back with Bill Bullington. 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
8: 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Either way, the phone number is 330-664-07.
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10: History was made on today's date. Stay tuned for an American Minute with Bill Federer.
11: Sent to negotiate the release of an American doctor, the enemy detained him all night on a ship. It was September 13, 1814. He watched the British fleet mercilessly bombard Fort McHenry from a distance, as Chesapeake Bay had been blocked by sunken ships. This was just 2 weeks after the British burned the capital. The next morning, through the dawn's early light, this young lawyer, Francis Scott Key, saw the American flag still flying. Elated, he penned the Star-Spangled Banner, which states in its fourth verse, "May the heaven-rescued land praise the power that has made and preserved us a nation."
10: This has been an American Minute with Bill Federer. For a free transcript, call American Minute at 1-888-USA-WORD.

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1: Carl, half of all adults have high blood pressure. They don't even know it. And you were one of those people.
2: Yeah.
1: And so tell me about your journey with high blood pressure.
2: Yeah, you know, maybe a few years ago, I had it checked by my doctor. 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Mm-hmm. 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And I started using it, and it lowered my blood pressure. It actually works, and it does it in a natural way, using natural products, no stimulants. 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
1: Right. 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And yep. 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If you feel like you have high blood pressure, or you might be considered, you know, getting your blood pressure checked, go to the website. It's 120life.com. 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And if you think that this is something you might benefit from, make sure to use promo code Carl, C-A-R-L. You get 20% off your order.
2: Yeah. And when you get your order confirmation number, send it to me, Carl, at classicradioclub.com. I'll send you 100 half-hour classic radio shows as our way of saying thank you for trying 120 Life. But you know what? You're the one that's going to benefit from it, because it's going to lower your blood pressure, and it tastes delicious. All right, we're listening to Suspense. It's probably the greatest series of high adventure and mystery. It was on the air, Lisa, a long time, 1942 until 1962. It had the greatest producers, directors, had a full orchestra for most of its run, and had great stars like Angela Lansbury, who stars in this episode called A Thing of Beauty from May 29, 1947. Here's the conclusion to Suspense.
0: For Suspense, Roma Wines are bringing you Angela Lansbury in A Thing of Beauty. 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
3: Suspense.
0: And now Roma Wines bring back to our Hollywood soundstage Miss Angela Lansbury, who as Madeline Tremaine resumes the recital of her brilliant and stormy career. It is a tale told to two clergymen in a darkened room. A tale well calculated to keep them and you in
3: suspense.

0: Shall I continue, gentlemen?
1: Oh, yes. Please do, Miss Tremaine. It's most absorbing.
2: Indeed it is.
0: Really? I hope you don't mind the lights turned off. It's the storm. I suppose I am a sort of an elemental creature, but I always love to sit here and have it dark when it's stormy outside.
1: Not at all.
0: Well, then, our marriage was a very happy one. Perhaps not entirely in the high tradition of grand passion, but a thoroughly comfortable, civilized relationship. Until something happened, which is so often a tragic feature of wedded life between two stage personalities. You see, for the first two seasons, John and I always played together. And then managers began to ask for me alone. What could I do? I was young, just reaching the peak of my career. John was past his prime and popularity. And so at last he no longer even tried to have a career, but lived along on false hopes and idle dreams and tiresome reminiscences, and took up those little hobbies to pass the time away. Even grew a little stout. It was very difficult for both of us. And then for me came the time and the opportunity that every actress dreams of.
3: Hello, Suzette. I've got the most wonderful news. The most wonderful, wonderful news.
4: That you, Madeline?
3: I'll tell you about it later.
5: Oui, mademoiselle.
3: Yes, John?
4: Come on in here a moment. I want to show you something.
3: Where are you?
4: In here in the den.
3: Oh, good heavens. Now what?
4: I thought I'd keep it a secret until I had my first exhibit. I couldn't wait. I've taken up etching.
3: Etching?
4: Yes. Look, here.
3: What's that?
4: You.
3: What?
4: It's only the copper plate, of course. You see, the whole principle of etching... Madeline, look out.
3: What's the matter?
4: You almost knocked over that vat of nitric acid. Oh, one drop of that on your beautiful white skin would burn a hole right through you.
3: Well, must you have that sort of thing around, darling?
4: Of course, that's the whole thing. You see, the sketch simply scrapes the wax off the copper plate. Then you drop it in the acid and...
3: Well, that's very interesting, I must say.
4: Yes. Well, tell me, what happened in town? Anything?
3: Anything. Everything.
4: Got some plans, eh? Anyone ask for me?
3: Oh, yes, everyone asked for you, John, and I told them you were well.
4: Well, I thought there might be a couple of decent plays for a change. I might consider something.
3: I know, John. John, how are you on Romeo?
4: Romeo?
3: Yes, John. You see, Maxwell has finally asked me to do a Shakespeare repertory. And high time, by the way, and I'm starting in Romeo and Juliet, and I need...
4: Madeline, why didn't you tell me Romeo? It'll be a sensation.
3: Yes.
4: And it's just the thing I need.
3: I know, John.
4: Oh, I can do it all right. Take off a little weight, brush up on the lines. I've done it before, you know.
3: But, John,
4: oh, Madeline. Oh, you're the dearest wife and the best friend a man ever had. You know, lately I've actually wondered sometimes if you might not think I was... Oh, my darling.
3: Yes, but now, John, don't count too heavily on this. I'm not quite sure yet how things are going to work out.
4: Work out?
3: No.
4: How else can they work out but perfectly?
3: Very well. I'd like to begin reading here at home first thing tomorrow evening.

0: Now shall we take it from, yet I should kill thee with much cherishing.
1: Yes.
0: Yet I should kill thee with much cherishing. Good night, good night. Parting is such sweet sorrow that I shall say good night till it be morrow.
1: Sleep dwell upon thine eyes, peace in thy breast. Would I were sleep and peace so sweet
0: yes,
1: to rest.
0: Yes, darling, but you see on those last, you should already be moving off the stage. You don't want to take too much of them after all. The scene really ends when Juliet leaves the balcony.
1: Well, I know, but you can't just throw them away, Madeline, dear. Those are very famous
0: yes,
1: lines.
0: Yes, I know, darling, but we mustn't think so much in terms of lines as of performance.
2: Pardon, mademoiselle.
0: Yes, Suzette.
2: Monsieur Alexandre Duncan is here.
0: Oh, show him in.
2: Oui, mademoiselle.
1: Alec Duncan, what's that young ham coming around for?
0: Well, John, I've been meaning to tell
3: Hello,
0: you.
3: Hello, Madeline.
0: Hello, Alec. You know my husband.
3: Why, yes, of course. How do you do, Mr. Tremaine?
1: My name is Gaylord.
3: Of course, Mr. Gaylord. Well, I say, aren't I the luckiest fellow in the world?
1: Are you?
0: John.
3: To be playing Romeo opposite Madeline Tremaine? Madeline, when I got your cable, I could hardly believe it. I jumped on the boat without even packing a bag. Something wrong?
0: John, I have been trying to tell you, but I didn't want to hurt your feelings.
3: If I've interrupted anything.
0: No, it's all right, Alec. John, please don't make a scene. I had to have somebody to rehearse with until Alec got here, and I knew you wouldn't be the slightest help to me if you thought... Oh, John, why must you make an issue of it?
1: I've always known you were a thoughtless, selfish woman. But I never would have believed that you could do anything quite so vile.
0: How dare you speak to me that way? You didn't really think that a man with a 40-inch waistline and a double chin could ever play Romeo, did you?
3: Madeline, I say you...
0: Get out of here. Get out. Get out. Get out!
3: I say, Madeline.
0: Oh, Alec, I'll have to go and apologize. John, I want to talk to you. John?
1: Yes. Madeline, be careful of that acid.
0: Acid? Oh, John, I'm terribly sorry for what I said. It was beastly of me.
1: It's quite all right, Madeline.
0: Oh, John, I knew you'd see it that way when you came to
1: Because you see, I am going to play Romeo.
0: Oh, John, must we go through it all over again?
1: Madeline, I've forgiven and forgotten a lot of things since we've been married. I've pushed you out in front. I've given you the spotlight. I've watched your regard for me become somewhat less than for your servant, somewhat more than for your dog.
0: John, now look here.
1: But this, if only for my self-respect, I will not allow. To dangle before my eyes the thing that I wanted most in all this world, except your beauty that I gave it up for. The thing I've been wanting so much I didn't dare admit it myself. And then to have you snatch it from me. No, Madeline, no, no, no. Waistlines and double chins can be concealed, but a mean spirit never. This one thing you can do for me, and you will.
0: John, really, you're being a fool.
1: You see, I've always known that you married me to save your career and to keep my mouth shut. But there's one thing you haven't known. Where I was the night Nell Garrett was murdered.
0: Where were you?
1: I was at Nell Garrett's home.
0: Well... That explains quite a number of things, doesn't it, John?
1: Madeline, where did you get that gun?
0: I always thought that someday I might need one.
1: Madeline!
0: Don't come near me, John. Very well, John, I warned you.

0: You see, as he sank to the floor, he hurled the bowl of acid at my face. It was a frightful thing. Of course, it was self-defense. I was never even brought to trial, particularly when I told it was he who had killed poor Nell Garrett. Oh, but I suffered a complete nervous collapse. And I suppose I've never really recovered. And yet Providence always seems kind enough to leave something to be thankful for, even in the worst of tragedies. Because not a single drop of acid ever touched me. I suppose if it had, I should be horribly disfigured to this day. Well, have I bored you, Mr. Sedley?
1: No. Oh, no, Miss Tremaine.
2: Goodness gracious. Well, Madeline, the storm is almost over. I think we'd best push on.
0: Must you? Well, excuse me for just a moment.
2: Oh, of course, my dear.
1: Oh, my word. The poor woman.
2: Yes.
1: I say, look here.
2: What is it?
1: This mirror. It's not a mirror at all. It has a picture pasted in it. The photograph that's in the study.
2: Poor Madeline.
3: Father Benton, Mademoiselle would like to speak with you a moment before you go.
2: Oh, very well. I'll only be a moment, Sedley.
3: This way, Father.
2: Oh, thank you.
0: Oh, Father.
2: Well, Madeline.
0: You may turn the lights on, Suzette, as you go.
3: Oui, Mademoiselle.
0: So that is your young curate, Father Bentham?
2: Yes. Do you like him?
0: He seems like a dear boy.
2: But what, Madeline?
0: I'm afraid I can't see him again.
2: Madeline, why?
0: Well, I don't want to hurt his feelings, but it would not be the same. You've been my only true friend in all these years. And when you are gone, I would rather be alone again than...
1: I'm sorry, sir. But Mrs. Stotes is outside. Her little girl is dying.
3: Away.
1: And when she heard you were here, she...
3: Go away.
2: Madeline.
3: Go away.
1: Come, sir.
3: Go away.
1: Oh. Good Lord.
2: Poor Madeline. Oh. It was too much for her.
1: Yes.
2: She killed them both, of course. The woman and her husband.
1: Oh, I...
2: Somehow, I think I always must have known it. All these years, she's lived a lie.
1: Yes, but that's not the lie that's hurt her. It was the acid.
2: Acid?
1: Didn't you see her face, sir?
2: You forget, my boy, that I am blind.
1: She has no face.

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2: Hello. I've had many a thrill myself listening to Suspense, and I hope we were able to send a few chills up and down your spines tonight. I'm sure next week's program will, when Roma wines bring you Hume Cronin in Make Mad the Guilty. It's a real thriller, so don't miss it. Good night.
3: Angela Lansbury appeared through arrangement with Metro-Goldwyn-Mayer, producers of High Barbaree, starring Van Johnson and June Allison. 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
4: And that's Suspense, starring Angela Lansbury in A Thing of Beauty from May 29, 1947, sponsored by Roma Wines, as heard on CBS. 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
5: Yes, it is, and we are going back to 1981 with this great song.
6: Her hair is hollow gold.
4: Great song.
6: Lips sweet.
5: I'm so glad we mostly have this very similar musical taste. Mostly.
4: She's got Betty Davis eyes.
5: So this is Betty Davis eyes. This is Kim Carnes.
4: Yes, Kim Carnes.
5: Yep. Yeah, I just said that. And this Betty.
4: I said it twice.
5: I only said it once.
4: Well, we said it twice.
5: We did. It spent nine non-consecutive weeks at number one, and this was Billboard's biggest hit of the year. It also won Grammys for Record of the Year and Song of the Year. So clearly, we're not the only ones who appreciate this tune.
4: You know, I haven't heard this song in so long.
5: I haven't either.
4: But if I was in my car and this came on, I'd be blasting it.
5: I agree. I haven't heard this song in a really long time, so I'm glad to play it for everyone.
4: Yeah. She's got Betty Davis eyes. Wow. I still need that record deal, folks.
5: Yeah. You're
4: ladies and gentlemen, I would like a record deal. I'm trying really hard.
5: Are you, though?
4: Practicing my singing all week long.
5: All through the shower, I'm guessing?
4: Yeah.
5: Good, good.
4: Yeah, so that's like, what, 3 minutes a week?
5: I hope it's more.
4: Listen, Lisa, I take a shower once a week whether I need to or not.
5: Right, and that's why, you know, this room can get a little stuffy in the evening hours.
4: Yeah. I see you brought your nose plugs.
5: Absolutely.
4: All right, more of Hollywood 360 after this. Snow.

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1: In our next hour, it's a 1945 whodunit on Sherlock Holmes, starring Basil Rathbone and Nigel Bruce. 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
10: News this hour from Town Hall. I'm Ron Taylor. President Trump mixing politics and golf on his trip to Ireland.
11: President Trump in Dublin, meeting with Ireland's prime minister and wading into a complex and politically charged subject, a unified Ireland.
12: Well, I won't address any problem, but I will tell you, I'd love to see it unified.
11: He's referring to reunification of the Republic of Ireland with the United Kingdom's Northern Ireland.
12: It's going to happen eventually.
11: But later at a U.S. embassy event.
12: That's one of those questions where no matter what you say, no matter how well you say it, there's no good answer, right?
11: Meanwhile, protesters took to the streets to denounce Trump, weighing in on their country's politics. I'm Julie Walker.
10: Supporters of the president's economic agenda say America's manufacturing sector is showing signs of a powerful rebound.
13: They point to Census Bureau figures reporting sharply higher manufacturing profits in the second quarter, along with renewed hiring and stronger pay packages. Advocates credit the Trump administration's tax and business expensing provisions, which were made retroactive and permanent under the Big Beautiful Bill. While critics dispute the broader picture, proponents say the factory revival is real. Bob Agner reporting.
10: Several large companies are reportedly planning health benefit cutbacks next year. Walt Disney, Bloomberg, Starbucks, Deloitte, and the city of Dallas are among those expected to trim healthcare spending next year. Consulting firm PwC says health plans are projecting the highest medical cost expected to rise 9% in 2027. Indonesian rescuers launching a search operation after a passenger ship carrying more than 240 people has lost contact in the Java Sea while traveling from East Java to South Kalimantan in the Borneo Island area. The search and rescue office, a city there, said that they received the report that the transport aid had experienced problems. More news at townhall.com.
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10: Some drivers are feeling the pinch. Donna Warder reports on another record high for diesel fuel prices.
15: The price of diesel fuel has hit another high Friday, soaring past an average $6 a gallon in the U.S. AAA says the national average of diesel is now $6.05, up from $5.85 last week. A year ago, it was $3.70. I'm Donna Warder.
10: A man who ran onto the field at Yankee Stadium waving a Palestinian flag during the Yankees-Mets Subway Series game is facing misdemeanor charges. The New York Post reports 38-year-old Kelly Marucci of Long Island stormed the field during the seventh inning of the game, commemorating the 25th anniversary of the 9/11 attacks. Players on both teams wore special hats with FDNY and NYPD emblems. Police say Marucci ran onto the field at exactly 9:11 p.m. before getting tackled by security. More news at townhall.com. A prosecutor investigating foes of President Trump says he has resigned.
16: An ally of President Donald Trump says he has resigned from his post leading a Justice Department investigation into whether former law enforcement and intelligence officials conspired against the Republican president. Joe DeGeneva says it was an honor and a privilege to serve Trump and the Justice Department. The 81-year-old declined to comment on the circumstances of his departure just 5 months after he was brought back to the Justice Department in April and given the responsibility for an investigation aimed at trying to establish a conspiracy against Trump. I'm Lisa Dwyer.
10: Newly declassified briefings show clear warnings to U.S. presidents before the 9/11 attacks. The documents are mainly from the daily intelligence briefings intended for former Presidents Clinton and George W. Bush about the intentions of Osama bin Laden. You'll find...
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21: 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I can't keep him away. The Lone Ranger, the Shadow, the Masked Avenger.
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28: Hello, everyone. I'm Carl Amari, and this is Hollywood 360, the radio show that presents all things entertainment, including trivia contests and games, movie reviews, celebrity interviews, showbiz news, and classic radio shows. My co-host is the captivating Lisa Wolf. In this hour, Basil Rathbone and Nigel Bruce star as Holmes and Watson on the adventures of Sherlock Holmes from 1945, but it's time now to stump the host. In order to stump the host, Lisa will present 1970s and 80s pop culture. I'll try to guess while you play along at home, right, Lisa?
29: That's right. You lived these times, so okay. I feel very confident that you'll be familiar with these TV shows and products and songs just the same.
28: Okay.
29: Okay. The coffee shop from Three's Company.
28: From Three's Company?
29: Yeah, the TV show.
28: There was a coffee shop in
29: Three's
28: Company? Yeah,
29: they hung out at the coffee shop.
28: Really? On Three's Company? I never remember that.
29: Well, you will when I say it. Now, the question is this the name of the place?
28: Okay.
29: It's called the Regal Beagle. True or false?
28: The Regal Beagle. I don't ever remember them ever.
29: Really?
28: Going to a coffee shop. So I'll just say ridiculous.
29: It's true.
28: It's
29: they
28: true.
29: Hung out at the Regal Beagle.
28: Didn't know. I mean,
29: Mike, do you know that show?
30: I do know the show.
29: But you don't. You wouldn't know it enough to know Regal Beagle.
30: Wow. I don't remember.
29: Wow.
30: I remember Regal Beagle.
29: Yeah, that's from Three's Company.
30: I think I always
29: thought
30: it was a bar, maybe.
29: Yeah. I think it was a coffee shop where they hung out.
28: Okay.
29: All right. Michael Jackson wore his famous single white glove on which hand?
28: On which hand? It was on his left hand.
29: That is true. That is correct. I wrote left hand, but I was going to see if you were true or false, and that is absolutely correct.
28: Yeah.
29: The game Pac-Man was originally released in the U.S. under the name Puck-Man. True or false?
28: Puck-Man?
29: Puck, P-U-C-K.
28: No.
29: It is absolutely true. It was changed to Pac-Man for the U.S. market.
1: I can't believe that.
29: Yeah, really? It was originally released as Puck-Man.
1: Puck-Man. Weird. Okay.
29: Fuck you. Laverne and Shirley first appeared as characters on Happy Days before getting their own TV show.
1: That's true.
29: That, you remember them, right?
1: Yeah.
29: Ah, they were great.
1: Yeah.
29: The 1980s dance craze, the Electric Slide, was originally created for the movie Flashdance.
1: The Electric Slide for Flashdance. Hmm. No.
29: You are correct. It was choreographed for the song Electric Boogie. You
1: know
29: that song?
1: Baby.
29: Well,
1: yeah.
29: I won't sing it for you, but you are correct.
1: Please don't.
29: Goldie Hawn played the mermaid in the 1984 movie Splash.
1: Goldie Hawn.
29: Do you remember?
1: Yeah, but it was not her. It was another girl. So
29: you were right. Do you remember who it was?
1: Yeah, Daryl Hannah.
29: Yes, it was Daryl Hannah. Now that you remember.
1: Yeah. I usually remember pretty girls.
29: Yes, and she was. And she was. Fleetwood Mac's Dreams, that was released in 1977, was the band's only number one hit on the Billboard Hot 100.
1: From that album, you mean? No, I'll say Ridiculous.
29: You know, that is a vague question. Yeah. I'm just going to, that doesn't make sense unless I'm more clear about it. So it doesn't really count. The Rubik's Cube.
1: So I get it right then.
29: You sure? Yeah. You can have that. The Rubik's Cube was originally called the Magic Cube.
1: Magic Cube. Okay, real.
29: That is true. That is true. It was created by...
1: Doing pretty good at these.
29: You are. But there's, let's see if you can see now that you said it, you're going to mess yourself up.
1: Hopefully not.
29: Here we go.
30: Yeah. Or you're going to get all of them right because the pizza's not involved.
1: Right.
29: It is not involved. That's right.
1: Yeah.
29: The original MTV launch in 1981 began with the words, "Ladies and gentlemen, rock and roll."
1: Wow. Ladies and gentlemen, rock and roll? I say no.
29: It is true. The words were spoken by John Lack as MTV went on the air.
1: Oh, 1981. Interesting. How cool is that?
29: I know, right?
1: It's a great one.
29: Yeah. Cyndi Lauper's Girls Just Want to Have Fun was originally written and recorded by Cyndi Lauper.
1: No, I don't think it was her original song, no.
29: You are correct. The song was written and first recorded by Robert Hazard in 1979, but of course her 1983
1: version. You didn't want to hang around with that guy
29: because
1: he was a man.
29: He was trouble.
1: He was getting a lot of trouble with that.
29: Yeah. Jane Fonda's first workout video.
1: I remember those.
29: Right?
1: Yeah.
29: Was released in the 1970s before home exercise videos became popular.
1: Real.
29: It is not real because her first workout video called Jane Fonda's Workout was released in 1982.
1: Really?
29: But that did help launch the home exercise market for sure.
1: Okay.
29: A little bit later.
1: All
29: last one.
1: Yeah.
29: And you know this one.
1: I hate when I get them wrong.
29: You know this one.
1: Okay.
29: The line, "Nobody puts baby in a corner," is from what movie?
1: That's from...
29: what were you going to say?
1: I almost said Flashdance.
29: I know.
1: That was...
29: I'm going to make you say it. Yeah. It was that movie with
1: you know, they're dancing all the time.
29: The dancing movie with
1: the dancing movie,
29: right?
1: With the good-looking guy.
29: Yep.
1: The one
29: that I worked with.
1: What movie was that?
29: Come on.
1: I don't remember.
29: You don't know?
1: No.
29: Come on, Dirty Dancing
1: with
29: Patrick Swayze.
1: I got it.
29: Not giving you that one.
1: You can't.
29: All right,
1: I'll take it away
29: because you got pompous.
1: No, you're right. I didn't come up with what
29: that
1: is it called?
29: Movie?
1: Dirty Dancing.
29: Dirty Dancing.
1: You know, I literally never saw that movie.
29: Okay.
1: I'm serious.
29: I just saw the musical at Broadway in Chicago.
1: Well, what does that have to do with me seeing the movie?
29: Well, I mean, it's here in Chicago. Go see it.
1: No.
29: Okay.
1: I don't want to.
29: All right.
1: It's not my type of movie.
29: I know.
1: When we come back, we're going to tune in to Basil Rathbone as Sherlock Holmes. Stick around.

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1: 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I mean, I love to listen to classic radio before I go to sleep, Lisa. It kind of calms me down. Mm-hmm. I could fall asleep. And here you'll have 34 shows. So you'll have more than one a day or night, however you want to look at it. So go to our website, classicradioclub.com. All right, Lisa, you ready for Sherlock Holmes? This was a great series. It came to radio way back in 1930. I mean, it was one of the first dramatized shows on the radio. And, of course, the character Sherlock Holmes was created by Sir Arthur Conan Doyle. And there were all kinds of books and novels. And so, you know, radio producers were like, this is perfect for radio. And the first actor to portray Sherlock Holmes was Richard Gordon. But by 1939... they decided that Basil Rathbone and Nigel Bruce, who were starring in a popular series of movies about Sherlock Holmes, would be perfect for a radio series. So they were doing double duty. They were in the movies and they were also on radio. And we have an episode starring Basil Rathbone and Nigel Bruce called, this is called In Flanders Field, and it's sponsored by Petri Wines. May 14th, 1945, here's part one of The Adventures of Sherlock Holmes.
5: This episode from the life of Sherlock Holmes will be transmitted to our men and women overseas by shortwave and through the worldwide facilities of the Armed Forces Radio Service. From the stage of the Paramount Theater in Hollywood, Petri Wine brings you Basil Rathbone and Nigel Bruce in the new adventures of Sherlock Holmes. The Petri family, the family that took time to bring you good wine, invite you to listen to Dr. Watson tell us about another exciting adventure he shared with his old friend, that master detective, Sherlock Holmes. You know something? If right now it were possible for me to ask every one of you what you had for dinner this evening, I'll bet a good many of you would say chicken. Chicken is an all-American favorite. But boy, you just haven't tasted chicken till you've tried it together with a glass of well-chilled Petri California Sauterne. Petri Sauterne is a perfect mealtime wine, just made to go with chicken. That Petri Sauterne is a white wine, delicate in color, and what a flavor. A flavor that comes right from the heart of luscious, sun-ripened grapes. You can just taste those wonderful grapes. And I'll tell you something, that Petri Sauterne is pretty much on the terrific side when served with fish or any kind of seafood, too, and that's a fact. But say, whenever you serve that Petri Sauterne, remember you can serve it proudly. Because the name Petri is the proudest name in the history of American wine.

0: now for our weekly doctor's appointment. Let's knock on his library door and see if...
1: There's no point in doing that, Mr. Slattery. I'm right behind you.
0: Oh, hello, Dr. Watson. Don't tell me you've been stalking me.
1: No, my boy. I was on the patio and I heard your footsteps, so I thought that I'd come in and fetch you. Let's go back and sit out there, shall we? It's a beautiful evening.
0: That's fine with me, Doctor.
1: Here we are. Now, settle yourself down in a chair and light a cigarette, if you have one. And I'll get on with my story.
0: Well, last week, you told us it concerned an adventure that you and Sherlock Holmes had in Flanders during the First World War.
1: That's right, Mr. Slattery, did.
0: I thought that you and the great man had retired at that period.
1: We had, my boy, but it was only natural that as soon as the war broke out, we both offered our services in any capacity that might help our country.
0: Of course. And how did tonight's story begin, Doctor?
1: It was in the winter of that first year. Things weren't going very well for the Allies. The Germans were advancing on Paris, and the picture was looking very black. It was just 24 hours before the famous Battle of the Marne began, the battle that changed the early course of the war, when Holmes told me that we had to go up to the front lines on a secret mission. We'd been in Paris for several weeks, where Holmes had just solved the case of the missing aide-de-camp. I was anxious to get back to England and my work in the war hospitals, but of course this new summons was in the nature of a command. And so, late on a rainy September afternoon, Holmes and I, with the boom of gunfire in our ears, found ourselves in the front seat of a staff car, sloshing and jolting its way towards the battlefield.
2: Am I driving too fast for you, gentlemen?
3: No, Sergeant, not at all.
1: No, no, you're doing a splendid job. Oh, my man, look out, considering the state of the road.
2: Thank you, sir.
1: Hello. The gunfire's getting nearer, Holmes.
3: Yes, old fellow. I imagine we haven't much further to go, have we, Sergeant?
2: No, sir, we're nearly there.
1: Did you notice the two civilians in the back seat, Holmes?
3: Yes. Handsome woman and a distinguished-looking man several years her senior.
1: I wonder who they are.
3: I'll tell you. He's a Shakespearean actor of some note, though he never achieved the fame to which he thinks he's entitled. I shouldn't be at all surprised if he feels that he's been slighted in not receiving a knighthood.
1: But, Holmes, that's amazing. How can you possibly deduce all that from just looking at the man as we got into the car?
3: Elementary, my dear fellow. I didn't deduce it. We saw him twice last year in the London Theatre, if you remember.
1: What?
3: His name is Maitland Morris. As for his biography, he's a friend of my brother, Mycroft's. He told me about him.
1: Well, what do you suppose he's doing up here near the front line?
3: His brother is General Sir Stanley Morris, who's in command of this particular front, and it would seem reasonable to presume that his brother has come up here to give a performance for the front-line troops. I suppose this hut is as far as we can drive, Sergeant.
2: I'm afraid so, sir. We're 4 miles from the front line now. You'll have to clear your papers here. See that ruined farmhouse there, sir?
1: Yes, Sergeant. Is that the General's headquarters?
2: Yes, sir.
3: Come on, Watson.
1: Good Lord, it's pelting with rain.
3: Yeah, let's make a dash for it.
4: Oh, who goes there?
3: Friend.
4: Give the password.
3: St. Crispin.
4: Pass, friends, and show your papers.
1: How did you know the password, Holmes?
3: I was given it before we left Paris, old chap.
5: Oh, Sherlock Holmes and Dr. Watson, isn't it?
3: Yes, Captain.
5: I'm Captain Maxwell, General Morris's aide-de-camp. He asked me to escort you up to his headquarters. By the way, weren't Maitland Morris and his wife in the car with you?
3: Yes, they're just behind us.
5: Oh, splendid. I'm afraid I'll have to ask to see your papers.
1: Yes, of course. Here's my permit, Captain Maxwell.
5: Thank you. I know you both, of course, but we can't afford to take any chances when they're this close to the enemy lines. Let's see. Oh, yes, that's fine, Doctor. Everything's in order.
1: All right,
5: yours, please, Mr. Holmes.
3: Here you are.
5: Thanks.
4: Who goes there?
6: Friends.
3: There's the rescue party now.
5: Oh, good.
6: The Crispin.
5: This is quite in order, Mr. Holmes.
4: Show your papers.
6: Oh, there you are, Captain Maxwell.
5: Oh, hello, sir. Hello, Mrs. Morris.
7: How are you, Captain Maxwell?
5: Well, you both met Mr. Sherlock Holmes and Dr. Watson, I suppose?
6: Well, no, we haven't, even though we drove up in the same car. Natural reserve of us Britishers, I suppose. How are you, Mr. Holmes?
3: How do you do, sir?
6: I know your brother Mycroft very well. How are you, Doctor?
1: I'm glad to meet you, Mr. Morris. I saw you a couple of times in the theatre last year and enjoyed your performances very much.
6: Well, thank you, sir. Well, then you must know my wife, my leading lady.
7: How do you do, gentlemen?
1: How do you do, Mr. Morris?
5: Can I see your papers, Mr. Morris? Just a matter of form. You understand?
6: Oh, yes, of course, of course.
1: Mrs. Morris, I presume you and your husband are going to give a performance tonight for the men going up the front line.
7: Yes, Doctor. We're very flattered. They've asked us to do some Shakespearean things.
1: Oh, yes.
7: Although I should have thought something a little lighter would have been more appropriate. The General, he's Maitland's brother, you know, seemed to think differently.
6: Well, my dear, show Captain Maxwell your papers. Then we can all go along and see my brother Stanley.
7: Very well, Maitland.
3: Mr. Morris, I shall look forward to hearing your reading of Shakespeare's St. Crispin speech from Henry V tonight.
6: Well, bless my soul, Holmes. How did you know I was planning to do it?
3: Well, the setting is so perfect and the time so appropriate, I can't conceive an English actor who could resist the temptation.
6: Oh.
3: I noticed that your brother appreciated the fact in naming today's password.
6: Yes, it's amazingly appropriate. You know, it's almost 500 years ago to the day that the Battle of Agincourt took place.
1: Well, let's hope that the results of the forthcoming battle will be equally successful for England.
6: Yes, indeed. Oh, by the way, Holmes, this will probably seem rather silly to you, but I'm an inveterate autograph collector, and I have my book here with me. I wonder if you'd mind signing
3: it. I'd be very glad to, Mr. Morris. Give me a pen, will you, Watson?
1: Here you are, Holmes.
6: You'll find yourself among quite distinguished company in that book, sir.
3: So I see. Adelina Patti, Crown Prince of Norway. Oh, no. Field Marshal von Tauchnitz.
6: Oh, yes. He was one of my admirers when I played in Munich before the war. I suppose now that our countries are fighting, I should tear that page out. But you know, I cannot help but feel that art and the appreciation of art are independent of national hatred.
3: Quite so, sir. I myself still have a medal presented to me by the University of Leipzig for some trifling services. There you are, Mr. Morris.
6: Oh, thank you very much, Mr. Holmes. A notable addition to my collection.
1: I shall be very glad to sign your book for you, Mr. Morris, if you'd like me to.
6: That's very kind of you, Doctor. Oh, Captain Maxwell, permits are all in order, don't you think we should be moving along?
5: Just what I was going to suggest myself. I'll take you all straight over to General Morris's headquarters.

0: General Morris, may I introduce Mr. Sherlock Holmes and Dr. Watson?
1: How do you do, sir?
2: How are you, General?
3: How do you do? Know a lot about you. Long way from Baker Street, isn't it?
1: Yes, indeed, sir.
3: Where's that brother of mine? Ah, there you are, Maitland. Cynthia, how nice to see you both.
4: Oh, it's good to see you again, Stanley.
5: Hello there, Stanley.
3: The men will be glad you arrived. They're looking forward to your show tonight.
5: We're very flattered that they want to hear us do some Shakespeare.
3: Oh, rubbish, old boy. With you and Cynthia up there on the platform, you could read the telephone book and they'd love you.
5: Oh, very kind.
3: By the way, you'll find the stage very primitive. Just a few trestles and a large tent and a curtain made of army blankets. And your dressing room will be even worse.
4: Oh, don't worry about our comfort, Stanley. As long as we cheer the boys up, that's the important thing.
5: Yes, of course. By the way, what program do you have mapped out for us?
3: Well, I thought we'd have two shows. The tent's not large enough to hold everybody at once. We have to keep up an alert all the time. Mm-hmm. Think you can manage two separate shows?
5: Oh, of course I can, Stanley. I may look old, but I don't feel it.
3: You don't even look it, you scoundrel.
5: Thank you. Perhaps we could take a look at the stage and equipment, eh?
3: Oh, certainly. Captain Maxwell, take them over to the tent and show them what the facilities are, will you?
0: Right, sir. Will you follow me?
5: Oh, yes, of course. See you later, Stanley. Come along, my dear.
4: All right.
3: I'm glad you're here, Holmes. I'm sure I can speak quite freely in front of Dr. Watson.
1: Oh, yes, with perfect freedom, sir. He's my colleague, and he's an old army man himself.
3: Really? What regiment, Doctor?
2: 5th Northumberland Fusiliers, sir. Later attached to the Berkshires in Afghanistan and wounded in the Battle of Maynwan.
3: Really? Then I'm sure I can speak freely in front of you. Holmes, you know why you're up here so near the front line, don't you?
1: I have a very shrewd suspicion, sir.
3: Yeah, I thought you had. That's why I asked for you to be sent here.
1: You asked for me to be sent here, General? Yes, I think I understand.
2: Well, I wish I did.
3: You will, Doctor, in due time. In the meanwhile, gentlemen, I'll have an orderly show you to your quarters.
1: Thank you, sir.
3: And, Holmes, take a look around, will you?

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1: History was made on today's date. Stay tuned for an American Minute with Bill Federer.
2: Sent to negotiate the release of an American doctor, the enemy detained him all night on a ship. It was September 13, 1814. He watched the British fleet mercilessly bombard Fort McHenry from a distance, as Chesapeake Bay had been blocked by sunken ships. This was just 2 weeks after the British burned the capital. The next morning, through the dawn's early light, this young lawyer, Francis Scott Key, saw the American flag still flying. Elated, he penned the Star-Spangled Banner, which states in its fourth verse, "May the heaven-rescued land praise the power that has made and preserved us a nation."
1: This has been an American Minute with Bill Federer. For a free transcript, call American Minute at 1-888-USA-WORD.
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0: Carl, one of your favorite places is having a huge special right now.
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1: 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Okay, we're listening to Sherlock Holmes, a mutual broadcast starring Basil Rathbone and Nigel Bruce in Flanders Fields is the name of this episode. It's sponsored by Petrie Wines from May 14th, 1945. Here's the conclusion to Sherlock Holmes.

0: Holmes, Holmes. The first performance starts in a few minutes, you know. They're all there waiting. Why are we tramping about out here in the mud and the rain?
1: I thought a pipe or two in the open air would clear our brains.
0: Yes, a pipe in the open air is one thing, but a pipe in a downpour of rain is another.
1: Is it raining? Oh, didn't even notice it. I was listening to the silence.
0: What do you mean?
1: Thousands upon thousands of Germans. Armed Germans. Full of a blind fanatical hatred and desire to kill. Are crouched in trenches only a mile or two from here. Surrounding us are an equal number of English boys, also armed. And with the will, if not the desire, to fight. Because they know their cause is the cause of freedom and justice. All these thousands poised, ready to pounce on each other and fight to the death. And yet, beyond that patter of rain, there isn't a sound to break the stillness of a September evening. Strange world we live in, old chap.
0: You're being unusually rhetorical, Holmes.
1: Yes, I am, aren't I? Let's be a little more practical, shall we? I wonder what is wrong with the actors tonight.
0: Why do you ask that?
1: Well, a little while ago I noticed Mrs. Morris in a great state of excitement, going towards the farmhouse where the general is. And she went back to her own quarters, and now she seems to be headed in our direction. Is there anything wrong, Mrs. Morris?
2: It's Maitland.
0: What's wrong with him, madam?
2: He's disappeared.
1: Disappeared? What's happened?
2: We were in the tent together, making up for our performance, when an orderly came in with a message. Maitland said it was from his brother. Slipped on a raincoat and went out, saying he'd be back in a few moments. I waited and waited, and after a while I got worried, and I went over to see the general myself. He said that he'd sent no message, and that he hadn't seen any sign of Maitland.
0: Good Lord, what can have happened to him?
2: I don't know, Doctor, but I'm frightened. What shall I do, Mr. Holmes?
1: You're a brave woman, Mrs. Morris.
2: Brave? I don't know, Mr. Holmes. Why?
1: Because the show must go on. I shall take your husband's place.
0: But Holmes, something's happened to Matron Morris. He's in danger.
1: True, Watson, true. Huh? But 1,000 men inside that tent are in mortal danger, too. Tomorrow morning, many of them may be corpses on the fields of Flanders. But tonight, they've been promised a show.
0: Do you think that you can do it, Holmes?
1: Oh, I think I can, with the help of Mrs. Morris.
2: I can't do it, Mr. Holmes.
1: You can, Mrs. Morris, and you will. If only to uphold that great tradition of the theatre, that the show must go on.
3: Hear the rest of Dr. Watson's story in just a few seconds. Time I'd like to take to tell you that if you've got a butcher who has meat, and you've got the points to get that meat, don't forget to bring home a bottle of Petri California Burgundy. Tell you why. That Petri Burgundy is a rich red mealtime wine that's wonderful with any meat or meat dish. That's a fact. Petri Burgundy can make a banquet out of a hamburger. And boy, Petri Burgundy and old-fashioned Irish stew are bosom companions. Just get yourself some Petri Burgundy and share it with your family. Petri Burgundy is the best friend a good meal ever has.

0: And now, back to tonight's new Sherlock Holmes adventure. It is just before the Battle of the Marne in the First World War, and Sherlock Holmes and Dr. Watson are at headquarters a few miles behind the frontline trenches. A famous Shakespearean actor who was to give a performance for the troops has mysteriously disappeared, and the great detective has taken his place at the last minute. As we rejoin our story, Sherlock Holmes, alone on the improvised stage, is delivering a Shakespearean speech before a spellbound audience.
1: This happy breed of men, this little world, this precious stone set in a silver sea, which serves it in the office of a wall or as a moat defensive to a house against the envy of less happier lands. This blessed plot, this earth, this realm, this England.
2: Holmes, that shot, are you all right?
1: Yes, old chap. Fortunately, I started to leave the stage as the shot was fired. The bullet just missed me. And I heard it splinter some wood nearby.
2: But who on earth would want to shoot you?
1: That's what we've got to find out, though I think it more likely that the shot was intended for me. It was not intended for me, but for Maitland Morris, the man for whom I'm substituting.
2: Well, even so, who'd want to shoot him?
1: Oh, don't ask me so many questions, old fellow. Let's see what clues we can find. Now, the shot was fired from outside the tent from behind me. Yes, look there. See the hole in the tent there?
2: By Jove, yes. The footlights would outline your shadow on the back of the tent. Whoever it must have fired at your silhouette.
1: The question is, where did the bullet embed itself? Uh-huh. Look here, Watson. We got a penknife?
2: Yeah, wait a minute. Here, Holmes.
1: This shouldn't be hard to extract. Look at this splintered tent pole. Wait a minute. There we are. Excellent. Very interesting.
2: Well, what's so interesting about it? Just a revolver bullet, isn't it?
1: Oh, no, it isn't, Watson.
2: What?
1: It's fired from just a revolver bullet. This bullet was fired from a German Luger pistol.
2: A German pistol? There must have been a spy here behind our lines.
1: That's a reasonable enough assumption, as we may be sure that no English soldier would carry such a weapon and face inspection. Come on, I want to talk to Mrs. Morris. Mrs. Morris, I want you to be very frank with me.
3: But of course, Mr. Holmes.
1: You know why your husband's missing, don't you?
3: No, I don't. Have you found out anything?
1: Come, madam. Why keep up this pretense any longer? I know that your husband is a spy, or at least a great sympathizer with the German cause.
2: The general's brother a spy? Good Lord.
3: How dare you say that?
1: Because it's true. Foreign Office have been suspicious of his sympathies for some time. His own brother knew it. That's why he asked to have me sent up here, to keep an eye on him during his visit.
3: It is true. Why should I keep up the pretense any longer? You see, Maitland was a disciple of Stuart Houston Chamberlain.
2: Oh, who was this Stuart Houston Chamberlain?
1: An Englishman who married one of Richard Wagner's daughters and became a German citizen and an arch enemy of England.
3: I'll try to dissuade Maitland. I implored him to consider his British heritage, his brother's name and mine. But Maitland was a strange man. His life was one of frustration and envy.
1: Envy of his brother, I suppose.
3: Yes. When Stanley was knighted, it hurt Maitland terribly. He said it was typical if the English would knight a soldier and yet leave a great artist like himself unrecognized. That in Berlin, they really understood and rewarded the artist.
2: Well, if the authorities knew that, it's amazing they allowed him to come so close to the front lines at a time like this.
3: Oh, it was at the general's request. He wanted to plead with my husband to warn him that his secret was known. And now Maitland's gone over to the German lines. Oh, it's terrible.
2: It's worse than that. It's disastrous. He can give them information. This is the strength of our troops here. He knows the password. He might even know the hour of the attack is time to start.
1: How did your husband expect to enter the German lines in safety, Mrs. Morris?
3: He speaks fluent German, Mr. Holmes. I fancy the autograph book he was carrying containing the signature of Field Marshal von Tauchnitz was in reality his pass through the German lines.
1: You've told the general that his brother was gone, of course.
3: I haven't been able to. He moved up to the front line position immediately after the first performance, though I had warned him what I thought Maitland was planning to do. I think he intended to give his performance first, then cross the lines immediately afterwards. But something must have made him change his mind. Perhaps he suspected I'd warned the general. Anyhow, as you know, when I got back to our quarters, he'd gone.
2: Did he leave any note, madam?
3: Yes, he did. Here it is.
1: Thank you. I have gone, my dear. Try and understand and forgive if you can. You wouldn't come with me, and so I'm taking what is left of my heart and my hopes where they belong, among the friends that understand and appreciate me.
4: It is something stronger than love and blood and country that makes me do this. It is something dearer to me than life itself. Dearer to me than life itself.
3: Oh, how could he? How could he? The shame of this will kill poor Stanley. Mr. Holmes, will you break the news to him? I know it's cowardly of me, but I just can't tell him myself.
4: Don't worry, Mrs. Morris. I'll tell him. Dr. Watson and I will ask Captain Maxwell to escort us to the General's frontline headquarters. In the meantime, try and keep calm. We'll tell him.

0: If you will wait in the dugout, Mr. Holmes, I'll tell the general that you're here.
1: Thank you, and be sure to let him know the urgency of the matter.
0: Yes, sir.
2: Holmes, this is a dreadful business.
1: Yes, it is, Watson. Though if my plans work out correctly, I think the success of tomorrow's battle may not be imperiled.
2: What plan?
1: Listen.
2: You know, Holmes, a strange silence from the German line since we came here might be accounted for by the fact that they knew Maitland was making his getaway. They wouldn't want to risk wounding such a valuable spy.
1: Quite possibly.
2: What I still don't understand is who shot at you with a German pistol and why.
1: You're being very dense, old fellow. Surely it's obvious that... Here comes General Morris now.
2: Poor devil. This is going to be a dreadful shock to him.
3: Hello, Holmes. Dr. Watson?
1: General Morris, I'm afraid that I've bad news for you. Your brother has gone over to the German lines.
3: Maitland did go there. I should have put him under an armed guard as soon as he came here, but I thought I could reason with him, appeal to his sense of honor.
1: Instead of which you tried to shoot him, sir, but fortunately for me, you missed. You see, I took his place at the first performance.
2: But that shot was fired from a German pistol.
1: True. That was when I first knew the general had fired the shot.
2: But I still don't see how you could now.
1: Only a high-ranking officer, not subject to inspection, could carry a non-regulation firearm. You're an old army man, you should know that. In any case, you'll observe that the general carries a Luger at his waist.
3: Great heavens, Holmes, I thought I was firing at Maitland. I had no idea that it was you.
2: You intended to kill your own brother, sir?
3: Yes, and I'm sorry I failed. I'd rather see my brother dead than alive and a traitor to his country. But now he's safely in the German lines. Heaven knows what secrets he may be imparting. One thing we can be certain, our chance of a surprise attack in the morning is gone.
1: Possibly not, sir.
3: Oh, what do you mean?
1: You see, I took the liberty of altering your brother's credentials quite extensively.
2: How, Holmes?
1: I knew of his German sympathies. Mycroft had given me a great deal of information about him, and so I took it on myself to decide that it was unsafe to allow him so near the enemy lines with his own identification on him.
3: Well, what did you do, Holmes?
1: I took the liberty, sir, of stealing his autograph book, the one containing the magical signature of Field Marshal von Tauchnitz. I have it in my pocket now. I think we shall find within its pages a code concealed in the various autographs, giving valuable information to the enemy.
2: Good Lord.
1: I also switched military permits on him. I felt that in the event that he did go over to the German lines, his welcome might be less cordial if they were under the impression that they'd captured Sherlock Holmes. To make that identification doubly sure, I also slipped in his pocket a slight souvenir of my own.
2: Why, Joe Holmes, you mean that medal that was presented to you by the University of Leipzig?
1: Exactly, old fellow. I no longer wish to own a decoration given me by a country of barbarians, and it seemed a rather neat and effective way of returning it to them.
3: So the Germans will think they've captured Sherlock Holmes?
1: Yes, sir, and unless I'm much mistaken, he'll receive very short shrift at their hands.
2: Yes, they hate you.
1: There's your answer, sir. I'm sorry.
3: Well, don't be sorry, Holmes. It's better that way. Now his secret can die with him.
4: Excuse me, sir.
3: Yes, Maxwell, what is it?
4: Would it be in order for me to return to headquarters now, sir? It's very nearly time for the second performance, and I've still been unable to trace the whereabouts of your brother.
3: Well, my brother will not be acting tonight, I'm afraid. Holmes, I wonder if I might ask you to take his place once again.
1: If you want me to, General.
3: I do. Maitland had planned to do the St. Crispin speech from Henry V. He knew how much I loved it.
1: I realize that, sir. When I was told the password up here...
2: Well, can you remember the speech, Holmes?
1: Oh, I think so. At any rate, I can try.
3: Then do it for me, my dear fellow, will you? For me.
1: I'll be very proud to do it, General. Goodbye and good luck.
3: Thank you, Holmes. Captain Maxwell, take them back to headquarters, will you? The men will be waiting for the performance.

0: Crispin Crispian shall ne'er go by from this day to the ending of the world, but we in it shall be remembered. We few, we happy few, we band of brothers. For he today that sheds his blood with me shall be my brother. Be he ne'er so vile, this day shall gentle his condition. And gentlemen in England now abed shall think themselves accursed they were not here, and hold their manhoods cheap, while any speaks that fought with us upon St. Crispian's Day.
1: Well, Doctor, that was a bit of an exciting adventure you
2: told. You know, I can still remember that awful feeling I had when I heard the shot in the tent and realized someone had tried to kill Holmes.
1: He did have a narrow escape, didn't he?
2: Well, Holmes always said there was no such thing as a narrow escape. He said you either escaped or you didn't. If you did, well, why worry? And if you didn't, you couldn't worry, so what?
1: Quite a philosophy. I'd like to discuss it with you further.
2: Over a bottle of wine?
1: How else?
2: What kind of wine?
1: Naturally. Well, you couldn't ask for a more delicious wine than Petri. That's because the Petri family knows how to make good wine. They ought to. They've been making fine wine ever since they started the Petri business way back in the 1800s. And because the business has always been family-owned and operated, well, they've been able to hand on from father to son, all they've ever learned about the art of turning luscious grapes into fragrant, delicious wine. That's why no matter what type Petri wine you buy for any occasion, you can be sure it's good wine because Petri took time to bring you good wine. And now, Dr. Watson, how's about giving us a clue to next week's Sherlock Holmes adventure?
2: Well, next week, Mr. Clatter, I'm going to tell you a most unusual adventure in which Holmes and I are trapped in an airtight metal chamber, our only companion being
3: a murdered scientist.
1: Well, sounds like a story we don't want to miss, Doctor. See you next week.
2: Yes. Oh, just a second, Mr. Clatter. Before we go, I just want to tell our listeners that tonight we're broadcasting from the stage of the Paramount Theater here in Hollywood on behalf of the 7th Wallowne Drive. The ticket of admission to the theater was a war bond. I'm mentioning this to remind you, our friends, that you have an important part to play in making the 7th Wallowne a success. Buy more and buy bigger bonds than ever before. They're needed to pay for new super forts, new jet-propelled fighters, newer and bigger weapons to lick Japan. Remember, in spite of the magnificent achievements of our force in the Pacific, the Japanese war has just begun. So let's go all out for the mighty 7th Wallowne.

Tonight's Sherlock Holmes adventure is written by Dennis Green and Anthony Boucher and is based on an incident in the Sir Arthur Conan Doyle story, The Adventures of the Blanched Soldier. Mr. Rathbone appears through the courtesy of Metro-Goldwyn-Mayer and Mr. Bruce through the courtesy of Universal Pictures, where they are now starring in the Sherlock Holmes series.

0: The Petri Wine Company of San Francisco, California, invites you to tune in again next week, same time, same station.
1: Oh, the Petri family took the time to bring you such good wine. 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
1: And that's The Adventures of Sherlock Holmes, starring Basil Rathbone and Nigel Bruce in Flanders Fields, sponsored by Petrie Wines, heard on Mutual from May 14th, 1945. All right, time for this month in music history.
2: When I decided to do 1981, I just had to include this song.

0: 9 to 5.
1: That's absolutely right. Originally released for the film 9 to 5, the song became a number one hit in 1981 and ranked number 9 on Billboard's year-end Hot 100. And what a great song.
0: Working 9 to 5.
1: Did you know that I read recently that people want to make September 25th Dolly Parton Day? Did you know about that?
0: No.
1: Because it's 9-2-5.
0: Oh, 9-2-5.
1: Right.
0: That's great.
1: I know. I thought that was fantastic.
0: Whoever came up with that?
1: I don't know. It wasn't me. It wasn't me, but I vote for it.
0: Absolute genius.
1: 9-2-5.
0: Wow, that's great.
1: Yeah.
0: Love Dolly Parton.
1: That would be a great thing to do.
0: She was something, man. All right, Lisa Wolf and Mike Bubblebath Costella. More of Hollywood 360 after this. Just to watch him shatter.

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1: In our next hour, Willard Waterman stars as Throckmorton P. Gildersleeve on my brother's least favorite classic radio show, The Great Gildersleeve from 1951. But first, we'll play Name That Tune. Lisa will present clips from songs with places in the title. I must name that tune, right?
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9: News this hour from Town Hall. I'm Ron Taylor. The U.S. is holding talks with the Iran-based backed Houthi rebels.
10: Iraq says attacks on a key Saudi oil pipeline were launched from its territory. The Saudi Foreign Ministry blames the attacks on several drones that came from Iraq. An Iraqi commander was fired. President Trump says he thinks Iran is responsible.
11: They're on the balls of their feet right now, but I think they are. They've been
4: in charge of that for a while.
10: The Houthis have said they are only targeting neighboring Saudi Arabia's shipping. I'm Ed Donahue.
9: Correspondent Julie Walker reporting on President Trump's trip to Ireland.
11: President Trump in Dublin, meeting with Ireland's prime minister and wading into a complex and politically charged subject, a unified Ireland.
4: Well, I don't want to cause any problems, but I will tell you, I'd love to see it unified.
11: He's referring to reunification of the Republic of Ireland with the United Kingdom's Northern Ireland.
4: It's going to happen eventually.
11: But later at a U.S. embassy event.
4: That's one of those questions where no matter what you say, no matter how well you say it, there's no good answer, right?
11: Meanwhile, protesters took to the streets to denounce Trump weighing in on their country's politics. I'm Julie Walker.
9: Diesel prices in the U.S. hitting another record, soaring past $6 a gallon on average. And that, of course, is with the war in Iran and the world's flow of fuel. The national average of nearly $6.06 is up from $5.85 last week. And almost $3.71 from this time last year, that according to AAA. Indonesian rescuers say about 140 passengers and crew were missing after a ferry carrying more than 240 people overturned in bad weather in the Java Sea. At least 102 people were rescued and the body of a passenger recovered Sunday as the search expanded. More news at townhall.com.
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13: A new study shows that Mercury may be shrinking faster than expected. Scientists from the German Aerospace Center reported Thursday that Mercury's shrinkage may be 30% greater than previously believed. They say that represents a loss in diameter of as much as 14 miles, significant for a planet that is barely 3,000 miles across. Mercury has been shrinking ever since its formation because of internal cooling, which is tightening the surface like a girdle to fit its new, slimmer cell. Keith Peters reporting.
9: 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A Texas Democrat running for the U.S. Senate is facing questions about a major shift on transgender athletes in women's sports.
14: State Representative James Tallarico now says he opposes transgender participation when it threatens safety or fairness. But critics point to his earlier votes against bans on men competing in women's sports and gender transition procedures for minors. Republican opponents say the reversal shows voters are rejecting extreme gender ideology and that Democrats are moderating their message only to win elections. John Scott reporting.
9: A severe weather threat taking aim at parts of the southeast this weekend with heavy rain expected along the Gulf Coast and central Florida today, raising the risk for flash flooding. Meanwhile, low-lying cities across the area like Tampa and New Orleans could see up to 3 inches of rain through the day. This all comes after storms slammed parts of the southeast on Friday.
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20: Then you won't be angry.
19: I will not be angry.
20: Abby someone.
19: Abby someone. Abby who?
20: Abby Normal.
21: What do you do, Carl?
22: Carl is a inventor slash entrepreneur.
23: Yeah, I'm still looking for that home run, you know? I mean, when I saw the iPod first time, I was like, yeah, I could have kicked myself.
22: It was so hard on him.
24: What's your name?
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27: Roger. Ready to move out.
1: Hello, everyone. I'm Carl Amari, and this is Hollywood 360, the radio show that presents all things entertainment, including trivia contests and games, movie reviews, celebrity interviews, showbiz news, and classic radio shows. My co-host is the eminent Lisa Wolf. In this hour, Gildy vacations at Half Moon Lake on a comedy installment of The Great Gildersleeve, starring Willard Waterman from 1951. But it's time now for Name That Tune. Lisa Wolf Cullen will present clips from songs with places in the title. I have to try to name that tune, right, Lisa?
22: That's right. I know you so well, Carl. You're going to really
1: Boy,
22: like...
1: Boy, are you lucky.
22: I know. I am lucky.
1: No, aren't you?
22: What would I do without you, Carl?
1: Oh, gosh. More boring life, I should say.
22: That is true, though. Right? That is absolutely right. You will really like all
1: I
22: of these
1: songs.
22: I add
1: a spice to your life, don't I,
22: you
1: Lisa?
22: You add some sparkle.
1: Something.
22: I give you
1: I don't
22: some
1: know
22: sparkle.
1: What it is, it's but a, I add something to
22: You do.
1: It.
22: You're spicy.
1: And it's a positive, I think.
22: Oh, okay.
1: Okay.
22: As long as you say so. All of these except for one I think you enjoy. There's one song in this grouping that
1: right,
22: I did
1: that
22: put
1: in. That I'm not going to like.
22: That you don't like that
1: I'll
22: one.
1: Take some points away from your score.
22: No, but don't, because it's well-rounded
1: All
22: this
1: right.
22: way, and
1: okay.
22: others like it. Here's
1: Don't bag. It's not good. It's not appealing.
22: No, it's not. I learned that a long time ago.
1: Nobody likes anyone that bags.
22: That's
1: true. You know
22: true.
1: What I mean?
22: I don't
1: right?
22: like that. You run
1: yeah.
22: the other way.
1: Yuck.
22: Yuck.
1: Go ahead.
22: Here we go.
1: Yeah. All the leaves are brown. All the leaves are brown.
22: I'll you do the first. Go.
28: The sky is gray.
1: And
22: no,
1: the
22: that's
1: sky
22: me.
1: Is
22: I'm
1: gray.
22: Doing the second one. You're going now.
1: On a winter's day.
22: On a winter's day.
1: You know, this was in the movie, the Quentin Tarantino movie.
22: Yes, I know.
1: Once Upon a Time in Hollywood. Did you know that?
22: I remember it.
1: Yeah. She was dancing to this.
22: But you didn't answer it, and now he just said it. So you didn't get it.
1: What? I
22: didn't get it.
1: Oh, you wanted me to name the title? California Dreamer.
22: Okay, it's called Name That Tune, and you didn't name the tune.
1: Oh, okay.
22: So I'm not going to give that one to you.
1: I knew the title.
22: But you didn't say it.
1: Well, I forgot we were playing a game.
22: We just listened to some great songs. This is California Dreamin'. Who's singing?
1: Oh, it's the Beach Boys.
22: It is not. It sounds like them. You say that every time.
1: It's not the Beach Boys.
22: It's not, but I understand why
1: Mama's
22: you said
1: and the
22: that.
1: Papas?
22: There it is.
1: Yeah.
22: Released in what year?
1: 62.
22: 65. Reached number four. And this is a great song.
1: It sure is.
22: All right. That was a California Dreamin'. Here we go.
1: All right.
22: This is my favorite.
1: L.A. So it's L.A., right?
22: No, that's not the title. Too
1: much for is that the place?
22: Too much. No.
1: Okay. Going so back to Georgia? Something Georgia.
22: Something Georgia.
1: All right.
22: You get 50
1: that's
22: off.
1: Good enough.
22: That. No, that's 50. You get half.
1: Back to Midnight Train to Georgia.
22: Okay.
2: said he's going back to fight.
22: This is Midnight Train to Georgia. This is Georgia. This is Gladys Knight and the Pips.
13: Yeah.
22: Released in 73.
13: I was one of the Pips. I was one of the Pips. And, you know, way back when.
22: Were you really?
13: Yeah.
22: Maybe you're all the Pips. You're all three
13: I'm
22: Pips.
13: A Pip, all right.
22: You're a Pip. It won the Grammy for Best R&B Vocal Performance by a Duo or Group. And I just have an affinity toward this song.
13: Such a great song.
22: It just makes me want to groove.
13: It's a 10 out of 10.
22: It's a 10.
13: Yeah. I got that one.
22: You got a half.
13: Actually,
22: oh, no, you did get it.
13: You should have given me the first one, too, because I knew it.
22: You didn't say it.
13: I know.
22: How would I know you know it?
13: Because I'm saying I knew it.
22: Doesn't count.
13: Yeah, she doesn't trust me.
22: Can't give it to you. Because it's called Name That
13: grader.
22: Tune. Name
13: so
22: That Tune.
13: I'm a hard grader, too.
22: You're awful, actually. All right, here's the next song.
13: Okay.
3: A song of you.
13: Georgia on my mind.
22: Yes, this is Ray Charles.
3: As sweet and clear.
22: It's a cool song.
3: It's moonlight through the pines.
13: Who sings better, me or... him.
22: Or who? You or Ray?
13: Me or Ray.
22: I'm going to go with Ray on this one.
13: I'll agree with you.
22: All right.
13: By about like 1%.
22: It's a very close call. Released in 1960, Ray Charles' version reached number one on the Billboard Hot 100.
13: Numero uno.
22: And in 1979, I love this, Georgia named it the official state song.
13: That's cool.
22: That's great.
13: Yeah. Man,
22: this guy can sing.
13: He could sing, huh? He's definitely better than me.
22: Yeah, I'm going to give that to him.
13: Mm-hmm.
22: All right. Here's the next song. You don't like this one.
13: No?
22: Uh-uh. But some people do.
3: Put on my blue suede
13: shoes. Yeah, I don't like this.
22: I know you don't. I do, though.

0: No. Walking in Memphis, Mark Cohen, released in 1991. It reached number 13 on the Billboard chart.
1: They, you know what they used to call him? Ice Cream. Cone.
0: Oh, got it. God, it took me a moment.
1: They're like, hey, ice cream.
0: And that's not a bad thing to be known as.
1: No.
0: Ice cream is sweet and delicious. Yeah. Nobody ever called you sweet or delicious.
1: How do you know?
0: Oh, I'm pretty sure. Pretty sure. I like it.
1: It's all right.
0: Okay.
1: It's a 4 out of 10.
0: It's very catchy.
1: All right.
0: It gets in your brain.
1: Yeah, it's like a cold. It's catchy.
0: That's right. Down in the jungle room.
1: All right.
0: Here's the next one.
1: Mm-hmm. Oh my God.
0: Right?
1: Hotel California.
0: This is the Eagles.
2: Cool wind in my hair. One smell of collegiate rising up through the air.
0: What's collegiate?
1: It's marijuana.
0: I didn't know that. I never really knew what that was.
1: The seeds of marijuana.
0: Interesting. I learned something.
1: I taught you something.
0: You did. Thank you for enlightening me about marijuana, which I know nothing of. Released
1: me
0: in 1971.
1: Neither,
0: you clearly do. It reached number 1 on the Billboard Hot 100, won the Grammy for Record of the Year.
1: Yeah.
0: I mean, this guitar ending.
1: Let me just tell you this.
0: Beyond.
1: It's the greatest song ever written.
0: It is.
1: Greatest song ever written and performed. I don't think there's anybody that would argue with that, really. I mean,
0: I can't argue with that.
1: I mean, what a tune.
0: What a tune.
1: And there were several people that wrote this. There were people in the band that wrote this that contributed to it. It wasn't just one person.
0: No, I realize that. But the famous guitar ending is also...
1: Oh, it's amazing.
0: I've got one more great song for you, and this is a winner as well.
1: All right. Is that Ricky Ricardo?
0: It is not.
1: Elvis?
0: It is.
1: Las Vegas. Vegas, right?
0: Yeah, it's Viva Las Vegas. I'll take it. I mean, come on. This is an
1: icon. At first I thought it was going to be Ricky Ricardo shaking those maracas.
0: Oh, yeah, those maracas.
1: Yeah.
0: What'd you call them?
1: Maracas.
0: Maracas. They're released in 1964 with the title song from his Elvis Presley's movie with Anne Margaret.
1: Yeah.
0: And this is
1: he dated her, you know, for a little while.
0: Yeah.
1: You know that, right?
0: Yeah. This is one of the most recognizable songs.
1: And here's the crazy, here's the interesting thing. He had a relationship going with Priscilla at this time, but she was in Germany. She wasn't here yet. He didn't bring her here yet.
0: Uh-huh.
1: And then he did this movie and had a little little thing with Anne. I mean, do you blame him?
0: It happens.
1: Anne Margaret.
0: I can't throw stones at anyone.
1: All right, those are great, Lisa.
0: Yeah, I think so, too.
1: When we come back, it's the great Gildersleeve. Stick around. Down
3: the drain. More Hollywood 360 after these important messages.
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1: 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So a bunch of free stuff. Make sure you take advantage of that. All right, it's time for the Great Gildersleeve. This show, of course, spun out of Fibber McGee and Molly. The character of Throckmorton P. Gildersleeve originated on Fibber McGee and Molly. Hal Perry was playing the part at that time. But then in 1950, Hal Perry moved on to other pastures, and Willard Waterman came in and played Gildersleeve. And boy, I got to tell you, his voice, his just the whole tonality of his voice sounded so much like Hal Perry that really nobody noticed. I mean, I can tell the difference because I, you know, can play him kind of back to back. But imagine, you know, you're listening to the Great Gildersleeve and then it goes on hiatus for the summer or the winter or whatever it was. It came back and it was Willard Waterman and nobody noticed. We have a May 30th, 1951 broadcast where Gildy has big plans to visit Half Moon Lake. Here's Willard Waterman now in part one of The Great Gildersleeve.
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0: while this is a red letter day at the great Gildersleeve's house, big things are about to happen. How can you tell? Just look at little Leroy. It's 6 o'clock in the morning, and he's out of bed and heading into his uncle's room.
1: Hey, Unc, wake up! Come on, wake up!
2: What's the matter?
1: It's time to get up. Let's get going.
2: Leroy, it's not time to get up. Stop shaking me and go back to bed.
1: Back to bed? Nothing. We gotta get going. This is the day we leave on our vacation.
2: Vacation? Oh, my goodness. Call the family. Get everybody up. We gotta get an early start.
0: Yes, sir. There's no time to be lost on vacation day. 6:30 in the morning, and the water commissioner has taken the car to the service station, had it filled with gas and oil, and is on his way home for the grand departure.
2: By George, it's beautiful at this time in the morning. Prettiest time of the day. Man ought to get up early every morning. There's the judge out in his front porch. What's the old goat doing up this early? Hello, Judge.
3: Well, good morning, Gilda. What are you, the early bird looking for a worm?
2: It's not early, Judge. I've been up almost an hour.
3: So have I. Morning is my time to work in the garden. Why don't you come and see my cucumbers?
2: Yeah, I haven't time, Judge. Just stop by to say goodbye. We're leaving on our vacation this morning. 8 o'clock sharp.
3: Oh, so this is the day.
2: You bet. Bertie's going to Kansas City to visit her sister. And I'm taking Marjorie and Bronco, Leroy and the twins up to Half Moon Lake. I've rented a cabin and everything.
3: Well, isn't that nice? I admire your courage, Gildy, taking the whole family.
2: Your courage?
3: It's quite a chore, transporting the babies and all.
2: Not for me, it isn't, Judge. I have this whole trip planned. I'm running it on a timetable.
3: Oh?
2: Certainly. I didn't leave anything to the last minute. All the details were taken care of days ago. We have a little bed for the twins that goes in the back seat of the car. All I have to do is go home, load in the suitcases, get the little family aboard, and we're off. Slick as a whistle.
3: Do you have your road maps? Sunglasses?
2: I have everything, Judge. A trip like this is no problem at all, if you know how to organize it. And believe me, I've organized it. At 8:05, we'll be locking the house. At 8 o'clock, straight up, I step on the starter and off we go. It's all a matter of planning.
3: Certainly sounds efficient, Gildy.
2: Well, you know me, Judge. I don't forget a thing.
3: By the way, Gildy, where's your hat?
2: Your hat? Left it back at the gas station. See you later, Judge.
3: Bye. Catch a fish for me.

0: You want some more hot coffee, Mr. Gillsleeve? Last call.
1: Well, just a little more, Bertie.
0: This is the last of the hot stuff. The man's outside waiting to shut off the gas.
1: Well, good. Everybody's right on time. You see how smoothly things go when you have a system? I had all these things planned, Bertie.
0: We sure are clicking. This house is buzzing like a beehive.
1: Well, that's because the head bee is on the job. All your things packed, Bertie?
0: Yes, sir, Bertie's all packed and my suitcase is on the stoop. Train leaves at 8:30.
1: Well, good.
2: Quarter of eight, Unc. Let's get going.
1: Yeah, take your time, my boy. We're on schedule. As soon as I gather up the suitcases, we can start loading the car.
2: Oh, heck, I'm loading it already. Where's a piece of cloth?
1: The cloth?
2: Yeah, I'm going to have a flag on the end of my fish pole. Sticks out about 10 feet behind the car.
1: Oh, wait a minute. We can't carry that fish pole.
2: Well, how am I going to fish?
1: Yeah, we'll find a pole when we get there. Now take it out of the car.
2: Oh, for corn's sake.
1: You got that little problem settled. Marjorie! Bronco!
3: Yes, Mr. Gildersleeve?
1: Bring the suitcases. Let's start loading.
3: Well, here we are, Mr. Gildersleeve. Ready to go.
1: Yeah, great. Tuck them in the car, Bronco.
4: Bronco, I need the brown suitcase.
1: Marjorie, it's loading time. We have to leave in 10 minutes.
4: Well, I can't leave yet, Uncle. I have to bathe the twins.
1: Bathe the twins? It's almost 8 o'clock.
4: Well, it'll only take a few minutes. Bring the suitcase, Bronco.
1: Oh, my goodness. Well, it shouldn't take more than 5 minutes to give little Ronnie and Linda a bath. We're still on schedule. Almost. Marjorie, it's 8:10.
4: We'll be right there, Unky.
0: I got everything put away in the kitchen, Mr. Gilsey.
1: Yeah, good for you, Bertie. As soon as Marjorie comes down with the twins, we'll be off. 10 minutes late. That's not too bad.
5: Well, we're all ready, Unky.
1: Where are the babies?
5: Well, Bronco's rocking them a little. I'd like to have them asleep before we put them in the car.
1: Oh, good. Yeah, I've got everything rolling now. We'll stow things in the car and get Leroy. Where is Leroy?
0: He was here a minute ago.
1: That boy. Yeah, I'll go out on the front porch and call him. Leroy! Leroy!
6: I'm coming!
5: Oh, Uncle Mort, now you woke the babies up.
1: You're for it.
3: Mort, come up!
6: I'm coming!
4: Okay, I'm ready.
1: We can't go yet. You woke the babies up.
6: I did.
1: Keep your voice down, Leroy. We'll be on the road as soon as the twins are asleep. Put all your things in the car.
2: I'll go get my turtle.
1: We're not taking that turtle. Half Moon Lake is full of turtles.
2: That's why I'm taking him. He needs company.
1: No turtles in the car.
2: What'll I do with him? I can't leave him in the bathtub.
1: Put him outside.
4: Quiet down there. We'll never get the babies to sleep.
7: Put him outside.
8: Okay.
1: Yeah. Things are still going all right. If we get away by 8:30, that isn't so bad.
0: Mr. Gillespie, my suitcase is on the stoop. I'm ready.
1: Well, that's fine, Bertie.
0: My train leaves in 10 minutes. I don't mean to rush you, but I only got 10 minutes, and we're going to get to the train.
1: Oh, I forgot. I have to take you to the train. You're quick, in the car, Bertie.
0: I kissed the babies and said goodbye to Miss Marge and Mr. Bronco. I think I got everything.
1: Yeah, all right, Bertie. Come on.
2: Hey, Uncle, can I go with you? Leroy?
1: Run for the car, Bertie.

0: Well,
1: I got Bertie off all right. Now, let's see. 9 o'clock. Well, by George, we'll get started now. Marge will have the twins asleep. We'll put their bed in the car and take off. 1 hour late. Well, could be worse. Shouldn't take more than a minute to load the car.

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1: Foundations of Freedom, a look at America's founding principles and the leaders who shaped our nation.
2: Ronald Reagan understood that preserving liberty required more than defending it. It had to be taught. In his 1989 farewell address, Reagan warned America about the danger of losing its national memory. If we forget what we did, we won't know who we are. Reagan understood that a free nation cannot preserve principles its people no longer understand. Every generation must learn why America's freedoms matter, understand the sacrifices that secured them, and accept the responsibilities that come with self-government. Liberty cannot be simply inherited. It must be intentionally passed from one generation to the next. Because when we fail to teach the meaning of freedom, we eventually lose the will to preserve it. So, are we preparing the next generation merely to inherit liberty, or teaching them why it is worth preserving?
3: For nearly 3,000 years, Homer's The Iliad has shaped the Western imagination. As one of the foundational works of Western literature, it explores permanent questions about honor, courage, leadership, friendship, justice, and what it means to live a noble life. In one of the epic's defining moments, Achilles returns to battle after the death of his beloved friend Patroclus, setting aside his wounded pride to confront the responsibilities that come with greatness. His decision reveals one of the central themes of the Iliad, that true greatness requires more than strength. It demands character, sacrifice, and the pursuit of what is right. 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

0: 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All right, Lisa, we're listening to The Great Gildersleeve. Hal Perry originated this role, but Willard Waterman is starring as Gildersleeve in this episode. It's sponsored by Kraft. In fact, Kraft was the sponsor the entire time it was on the air, from 1941 until 1957. I mean, that's crazy. 1941 to 1957.
1: That's loyalty.
0: Yeah. And, of course, it was a great show. It was the first show of a single parent raising kids. You know that?
1: Yep.
0: Willard Waterman starring in this episode from May 30th, 1951. Here's the conclusion.

0: Darn, Phyllis.
1: I thought we were leaving at 8 o'clock.
0: Yeah, never mind. Get these vents closed up and then confound it, we're going.
1: Bronco's home. I heard his big feet upstairs.
0: Oh, good. He and Margie will have the car loaded in no time. We'll be on our way. It's only 9:45. We're not doing so bad.
1: I'll go up and put the last of my stuff in the car, Unc. As soon as you finish, we can take off.
0: You're fine, my boy. Now the family's clicking. We'll be on the road in 5 minutes.

0: Ready, Mr. Gildersleeve?
1: Yep. As soon as I get my hat and lock up the house.
2: We got everything in the car, Unc. Boy, is it riding low. Looks like a hot rod.
1: Yes, yes.
3: I won't put the twins in the car until the very last, Unc.
0: It's a good idea.
1: Getting started on a trip isn't any problem when you get things organized. Where are the keys to the house?
3: Well, I have them. All the doors are locked except the front.
1: Great. Well, let's go out. You and I and Leroy will get in the car, and Bronco can bring the twins.
3: Now, don't wake them up, Bronco.
4: No, I won't.
2: Oh, boy, here we go.
1: Yeah, you bet.
2: Gosh, Unc, wait till you see how I got the car fixed.
1: Well, that's fine, my boy.
2: How do you like the car, Unc? Some packing job, huh?
1: Oh, brother, it is loaded.
3: Who put the box on the floor in the back?
2: That's mine. Couldn't hang it on the radiator.
1: You know, Marjorie, couldn't you put some of these things in the trunk?
3: The trunk's full, Unky.
4: Here we are. The whole family. Open the door, Leroy.
1: Well, the bed for the twins in back is all right. Where are the rest of us going to sit?
4: Well, I could sit in back with the twins and Marge could sit up in front.
3: Well, that'll make Leroy and me in a suitcase.
1: Well, where am I going to sit? Somebody has to drive the car.
4: Couldn't you put the suitcases on the floor?
1: There are two suitcases down there already. Where'd all this junk come from?
3: Well, they're the things we absolutely need, Unky. Yeah,
4: maybe if I sat in the front and... No, that wouldn't work.
3: Well, I have to sit in the back with the babies, but there isn't room for you in front. What if Leroy sat next to... No, the suitcase is there.
1: Let's face it. We can get everything we need in the car but us.

0: Well, the great Gildersleeve started out this morning with high hopes. This is the day the water commissioner begins his vacation. And he had it all arranged for the family to be in the car and rolling toward Half Moon Lake by 8 o'clock. How are things going? Well, it's almost noon, and they're not rolling yet.
1: Confounded suitcases. Leroy, see if that box will go in back in the trunk.
2: Are you kidding? There's stuff hanging out over the bumper now. We put wheels on it, we got a trailer.
1: Well, put it on the floor in the back seat.
2: That's where it was.
1: You're all right, put it there again.
2: Suffering cats. Take stuff out, put stuff back. Do you know what you're doing?
1: Yeah, I don't know. Let's go in the house and see what Marjorie and Bronco are doing.
2: Why don't we just leave them?
1: We got to do something. At 8:30, I had everything ready to go. Come on in the house, Leroy.
2: You think we ought to go back in? We're losing ground.
1: Yeah, maybe I can talk Marjorie out of some of that junk she's taking. You think we were going to Greenland?
2: Yeah.
3: Did you get things rearranged in the car, Auntie?
2: Sure, we got them rearranged. We took them all out, and we put them all back in. Why can't we go?
1: Marjorie, I figured every conceivable arrangement. There simply isn't room for all that luggage in the car, with four people and two babies.
2: Darn babies.
3: Leroy!
2: What are we taking them to the lake for? They can't fit.
4: Maybe we could have the luggage sent up on the train.
1: No, there's no railroad anywhere near the lake. No bus service either. If we could just take something out of those suitcases and consolidate it.
3: I've told you, Anki, I'm only taking the absolute essentials. We have to have clothes.
2: Hey, I got an idea. Why don't we wear all the clothes? Then we won't need any suitcases at all.
1: Leroy, you're no help.
2: Well, I'm trying. Gee, aren't we ever going to go?
1: 11:30. What a family.
3: Oh, I'll have to feed the babies again. Bronco, see if there's enough hot water to warm some milk.
2: Holy cow, why don't just you and I go, Unc? Babies, milk, suitcases. This could take all summer.
1: You don't tempt me, Leroy. There has to be a way to work this out. You stay here and keep an eye on things. I'm going to run down to Peavy's drugstore. I need a strong cigar.

0: hello, Peavy.
1: Well, Mr. Gildersleeve. What can I do for you this morning?
0: You can give me the longest, blackest cigar you have, Peavy.
1: That's quite an order for a man starting on his vacation. The judge was in, said you and the family had left at 8 o'clock this morning.
0: We haven't left yet.
1: Yes, I see.
0: I've never seen anything like it, Peavy. Just try to get 4 people and 2 babies started on a trip.
1: I know what you mean, Mr. Gildersleeve. Mrs. Peavy and I planned a vacation one year. We were going to leave one Friday morning.
0: You?
1: Friday morning, bright and early, I was sitting in the car waiting for Mrs. Peavy.
0: Did you get started before noon?
1: I sat in the car until 10 o'clock.
0: 10 o'clock? Well, that's not so bad.
1: Saturday night.
0: Oh, my goodness. Well, that can't happen to me, Peavy. The car's so loaded down, there isn't even room for me to sit. I don't know how we're going to do it. The car just isn't big enough. I need a bus.
1: Mr. Gildersleeve, have you ever thought of taking the family up to the lake in shifts?
0: Taking up in shifts? What do you mean?
1: Well, Mrs. Peavy's sister had a large family, and when they travel from one place to another, the husband takes them in sections. He delivers one carload and comes back for another.
0: Say, that's an idea.
1: Of course, it makes a lot of driving, but I guess when a man has a big family, he likes to keep moving.
0: By George, Peavy. I think you've hit something. I'll take part of the family up to the lake, then come back and pick up the rest. Yes, sir, that solves the problem.
1: I'm glad I can help you out.
0: In fact, I feel so good, Peavy, I won't need the cigar.
1: Well, hadn't you better take it along, just in case?
0: Problem is solved. You're a fine fellow, Peavy.
1: I'm certainly selling cigars.
0: See you later, Peavy.
1: Have a nice vacation.

0: Marjorie, Bronco Leroy, I have it figured out.
1: Are we going, Unc? Can we leave?
0: You bet.
2: You call me, Mr. Gildersleeve?
3: What is it, Unky?
0: Well, I've worked out a plan, kiddies. How we can get to the lake. It's very simple. We'll go up in shifts.
3: Shifts?
0: Certainly. I'll take you and the babies and the luggage up in one load. And then I'll come back tonight, and Bronco and Leroy and I will come up in the morning.
1: You mean I don't get to go?
0: No, Leroy, wait.
2: I don't think that'll work, Mr. Gildersleeve.
0: Huh?
2: Well, that'd leave Marge and the twins up there alone all night.
0: Oh, yes. Yes, it would, wouldn't it?
1: Why don't Bronco and I go up and you come back for Marge and the twins in the morning?
2: Well, that'd leave Marge alone down here.
0: Yeah, that's no good either. Yeah, I could take Leroy up and come back in the morning.
3: Well, that'd leave Leroy up there alone tomorrow.
1: That's keen.
0: Well, I could bring Leroy back.
3: Then we're all back here again.
0: Oh, princess. Yeah, there must be some way this family can get to the lake.
3: Unky, why don't you and Leroy go up and stay for a week or two and then come back, and Bronco and I'll go up for a couple of weeks.
1: Hey, that's a swell idea. Let's go, huh?
0: No, just a minute. Just a minute. It's very generous of you, Marjorie. But you and Bronco are the ones who need the vacation.
1: What about me? I'm a tired little kid.
2: Either way, Marge and I can go up first. It's all right with us.
0: Well, somebody has to go.
1: Holy cow.
3: Well, we have to do something.
1: What you getting sore about?
0: Yeah, children, please. This is a vacation. You, Marjorie and Bronco, you take the twins in the car and you go.
1: What about me?
2: No, Mr. Gildersleeve, you and Leroy go.
3: Okay.
0: We just can't split the family up, that's all. If we can't all go, we won't go at all.
1: You said we were going.
0: Oh, what a vacation.
2: Oh, now, wait a minute. Wait, look, I have an idea. I think we're all hungry. You're hungry, aren't you, Leroy?
1: Yeah.
2: Well, all right, then. Let's take the twins. We'll pile in the car and we'll go down to John's drive-in. After we've had some lunch, we'll all feel better. What do you say?
0: Yeah, not a bad idea. I can never think on an empty stomach.
3: Well, I think it's the best suggestion we've had all day. You open the door, Bronco, and I'll bring the twins.
2: Sure. Oh, we'll all feel better after we've eaten.
0: That's right, my boy, we will.
2: Can I help you, Marge?
3: They're asleep. Open the back door of the car, and I'll put them on their bed.
1: Gee whiz!
0: Now, Leroy, be a little soldier.
2: Yeah. Now the blankets. Ah, there they are. Now that bed is just right for the twins.
1: Babies.
3: Now how are we going to get in, Unky?
0: Well, now let's see. You get in the back next to the babies.
3: Well, I have to climb over these things on the floor.
2: And let's open the door on the other side.
0: No, don't do that. Everything on that side will fall out.
1: Why don't we cut a hole in the top? Like getting into a submarine.
0: Ew. Next year, I'm going to spend my vacation at the Elks Club.
2: Climb in, Marge. I'll give you a hand.
3: Now, be careful. Don't wake the twins.
4: Don't wake the twins.
5: Hello, down there.
0: Yelfer, the judge again. That's all we need, an old goat.
5: Well, I thought you were leaving at 8 o'clock, Gilda. What happened?
0: We were delayed. Stand back, judge. And be quiet or you'll wake the twins.
5: Hello, Bronco. Leroy.
2: Hello, judge.
3: Hi.
0: Judge, we're trying to get in the car.
5: Is that Marjorie in there? Hello, Marjorie.
3: Hello, Judge.
0: Judge, you're going to wake up the babies.
5: Look at them in there on their little bed. Aren't they dear?
0: Judge, we're trying to get in the car.
5: This reminds me of my grandfather's story of how they came across the plains in a covered wagon.
0: Oh, my goodness.
5: It was pulled by oxen.
0: Very interesting, Judge. Now, if you don't mind, we'd better go.
5: Oh, yes. Well, have a nice time at the lake.
1: We're not going to the lake.
5: What's this?
0: Well, we haven't figured out how to get everybody up there. We were just going down to the drive-in lunch stand.
5: It's not much of a vacation.
0: We're going to eat, Judge.
5: Oh. Well, I have to be on my way. Goodbye, all.
0: Goodbye, Judge. Yeah, let's go now.
1: I don't want to go to the drive-in. I've lost my appetite.
0: Leroy in the car.
1: Where am I going to sit? In the glove compartment?
0: Well, it isn't far to the drive-in. Leroy, you sit up in front in Bronco's lap.
1: Do I have to?
2: Come on, little brother-in-law.
0: Right. Yeah, I need him here. Now,
2: don't you.
0: I need these suitcases.
2: Oh.
0: Yeah. Everybody settled?
4: All right, back here. I'm squished.
0: Well, I don't know how we did it, but hold tight.
2: Everybody comfortable?
1: Yeah, I'm very comfortable.
0: Say, kiddies, I have a great idea.
1: Yeah?
0: We're in the car. Babies, luggage. Why stop at the drive-in? Why don't we keep right on going to the lake?
4: Hey, let's!
3: Oh, it's fine with me.
2: Let's go!
0: Sure, all the family together. That's the way it should be. Half Moon Lake, here we come. Sailing, sailing over the bounding main.
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0: The good old summer Tim is with us again, folks. You know, I had a heck of a time getting the little family started on our vacation. We were on our way. And before we settle down at Half Moon Lake for our annual summer away from Summerfield, I want to take a moment to thank all the people who are behind the scenes year after year to bring you the Great Gildersleeve program. Incidentally, this completes the 10th year of the Great Gildersleeve. First of all, there's our little family. Walter Tetley.
1: I'm Leroy.
0: Mary Lee Robb.
2: I'm Marjorie.
0: And Lillian Randolph.
3: Birdie.
0: And is Marjorie's husband, Bronco, is played by...
4: Dick Crenna.
0: And Lee Keel is both of the twins. Earl Ross...
5: As Judge Hooker.
0: ...has been with us since the program began. And Dick LeGrand created the character of Mr. Peavy years and years ago.
6: Well, now, I would... Yeah, yes, I would, too.
0: Our two fine announcers are John Heaston and Jim Doyle. Our consistently amazing and always brilliant scripts are written by John Elliott, Andy White, and Paul West. Thank you, fellows. The musical bridges and backgrounds are composed and conducted by Robert Armbrust. Sound effects, as usual, have been created by Monty Frazier, and Ray Ferguson is our engineer. The show is directed by Frank Pittman. Virgil Reimer represents NBC. Our wonderful sponsor, of course, is the Kraft Food Company. We'd like to thank Kraft and all these other people for their contributions. And we want to thank all of you in the audience who wrote us so many nice letters this past season. We hope to see you all again in September. Please watch your newspaper for the details. Till then, this is Willard Waterman saying, have a fine summer and good night all.

0: 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Laugh with Groucho. 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
1: That's The Great Gildersleeve from May 30th, 1951, starring Willard Waterman, as heard on NBC, sponsored by Kraft. Time for this month in music history.
2: And let's go back to 1981 with this song.
1: Jenny.
2: It's Jesse.
1: Oh, Jesse. Jenny, Jesse. It's called Jesse?
2: Jesse's Girl.
1: Oh, yeah.
2: Jesse's Girl.
1: He's got a girl that he fell in love with and was his best friend girl.
2: Yeah. I mean, it always happens.
1: I get it. I get it, too.
2: That's how it goes.
1: I can understand that, you know?
2: You know, my husband was the best friend of the guy I was dating. And
1: sounds like something you would do.
2: No. Well, that is true. That's how it happened.
1: You stole him away from another girl.
2: I don't know if I would put it that way, but we were more suited to each other.
1: Mike would, and I would, and our listeners would. So you're outnumbered.
2: And we're still married. So we did something right. Jesse's Girl, Rick Springfield. This was his first and only number one hit on the Billboard Hot 100. And this ranked 5 on Billboard's year-end chart. And I like this song.
1: Oh, it's great.
2: Come on, listen.
1: Great song.
2: It feels very 1980s,
1: yeah.
2: too.
1: Great song.
2: Yeah.
1: All right, Lisa. Whoa.
2: Oh, look at you playing with sound effects again.
1: Yep. More of Hollywood.

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1: In our next hour, David Bryan stars as Mr. District Attorney from 1952. But first, we'll play Fact or Fiction. Lisa will present information on 1970s and 80s songs. And I'll try to guess if they're fact or fiction. Right, Lisa?
5: That's right.
1: All right. See you soon.

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1: Men and women are different. We're built differently. 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But yet, to the left, there's no difference at all. You want to be a man? Be a man. You want to be a woman? Be a woman. Everybody's interchangeable. There's no distinguishing differences. And that's a problem.
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3: News this hour from Town Hall. I'm Ron Taylor. The 9/11 Victims Compensation Fund reports an enormous number of people who've passed away from toxins at Ground Zero, and thousands of others remain sick from the disaster.
4: The 25-year mark has now passed, but the pain and suffering continues as so many first responders, news reporters and cameramen, and Manhattan residents have respiratory illnesses and cancer relating to 9/11 toxins that they inhaled and were exposed to. The numbers are staggering. The 9/11 Victims Compensation Fund says close to 9,000 people have died and close to 60,000 have been diagnosed with cancer. Laura Winters reporting.
3: President Trump's childhood home has been sold for almost $2 million.
5: Trump's family hasn't owned the Tudor-style Queens estate in decades. His father, developer Fred Trump, built it in 1940, and Donald Trump lived there until he was 4 years old when the family moved to another home in the Jamaica Estate section of the borough. In 2025, after sitting vacant for years, Tommy Lynn bought the five-bedroom, three-bath home for $835,000, spending another $500,000 on renovations before this most recent sale, according to online real estate websites and news reports. Julie Walker, New York.
3: Indonesian rescuers say about 140 passengers and crew were missing after a ferry carrying more than 240 people overturned in bad weather in the Java Sea. At least 102 people were rescued, and the body of a passenger was recovered today. As the search operation expanded in waters around the vessel's last known position, authorities say the vessel lost contact around 2 a.m. Houthi rebels backed by Iran have made a swift advance along Yemen's Red Sea coast, causing thousands to flee, and some residents are even considering opening their homes for the displaced. News and analysis at townhall.com.
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3: The Justice Department is suing more states over policies on in-state college tuition benefits.
10: They are the policies offering eligible non-citizens the benefits. Washington, D.C., Hawaii, Arkansas, and Utah are being challenged over their policies offering the in-state college tuition benefits the Trump administration says are illegal, as they make available benefits to non-citizens that are denied to out-of-state Americans. The four lawsuits filed Thursday bring the total number of challenges against so-called DREAM Act policies to 25.
3: Correspondent Bill Alexander. Senator Ted Cruz says he's willing to support President Trump's proposal to give $5,000 payments to U.S. adults as long as they only go to people who work and pay taxes. The Texas Republican told Fox News that his support depends on how it's structured. The proposal is facing strong pushback from both sides of the political aisle. More news at townhall.com. Anthropic says users in Yemen were trying to use AI to make more sophisticated missiles.
8: Anthropic says it has blocked the accounts of Claude users in a Houthi-controlled area of northern Yemen who tried to use AI code to develop advanced missile guidance systems. The account users apparently tried to test a guided rocket and returned to the chatbot to find out why it had failed. The Houthis have already used Iranian-made missiles and unmanned submarines. The report suggests the rebels are trying to develop more sophisticated weapons as they fight to seize territory, damage Saudi oil facilities, and attack shipping. I'm Jennifer King.
3: Severe weather threat taking aim at parts of the southeast this weekend as heavy rains expected along the Gulf Coast and central Florida, raising the risk for flash flooding. Meanwhile, low-lying cities across the region like Tampa and New Orleans could see up to 3 inches of rain by the end of Sunday. This comes after storms slammed parts of the southeast on Friday.
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15: 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Your Carlness went right out the window.
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17: Bob, listen to me. If you'd have done what I asked you to and come in my dressing room before the show, you'd have known that you weren't supposed to come out here until I introduced you.
18: Jack, I tried to get into your dressing room, but I didn't have a nickel.
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19: Yeah.
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23: 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I'm broadcasting.
24: Hello, everyone. I'm Carl Amari, and this is Hollywood 360, the radio show that presents all things entertainment, including trivia contests and games, movie reviews, celebrity interviews, showbiz news, and classic radio shows. My co-host is the illustrious Lisa Wolf. In this hour, David Bryan stars as Mr. District Attorney in a crime drama from 1952, but it's time now for Fact or Fiction. Lisa will present information on 1970s and 80s songs. I must guess if it is fact or fiction while you play along at home, right, Lisa?
25: That is correct. I'll play you a little clip of a song, and then we'll talk about that song.
24: All right.
25: Here's your first one.
24: Mm-hmm.
26: Scattered picture.
24: That's Barbara Streisand.
25: Yes, it is.
26: Left behind.
24: I mean, not too many people that can say they sound better than Barbara Streisand.
25: Right, and she's so uniquely Barbara Streisand.
24: I mean,
25: you just absolutely know it's her. This is the way
24: incredible.
25: We were.
24: Yeah.
25: This is Barbara Streisand. This was originally written with Frank Sinatra in mind. Is that fact or fiction?
24: With Frank Sinatra in mind?
25: Right. Did the songwriters originally
24: want, like, Frank Sinatra to sing this, you mean?
25: Mm-hmm.
24: Yeah, real.
25: That is a fact, yeah. So the songwriters, Marvin Hamlisch, Alan Bergman, and Marilyn Bergman, developed the song for The Way We Were.
24: I sounded like I knew that.
25: Frank Sinatra considered for the song before Streisand recorded it.
24: Did you notice how, like, I said it with, like...
25: I know you didn't know, though.
24: I had, like...
25: It makes some sense, though.
24: I had some bravado when I said it.
25: Couldn't you picture him singing this?
24: Absolutely.
25: I could, too. That's why.
24: You know why I said real? Because everyone was writing songs for Frank Sinatra at that time.
25: I bet.
24: He was so popular.
25: Yeah.
24: You know, so it didn't surprise me that.
25: And now that she's singing it, it just meant to be her.
24: Right.
25: So, all right, here's the next song.
24: Okay. So, bye.

0: So this is American Pie by Don McLean.
1: Don McLean, yes.
0: And this was inspired by the plane crash that killed Buddy Holly, Richie Valens, and the Big Bopper.
1: Absolutely true.
0: That is a fact. So the famous opening references, The Day the Music Died, is referring to just that.
1: Yep.
0: Oh, crazy.
1: Fabulous song. Yeah. You know, years and years ago, when I made the movie Madison, folks, if you've not seen the movie I produced called Madison with Jim Caviezel and Bruce Dern, we were going to call the movie American Pie.
0: Oh.
1: And this was going to be the main song, but we couldn't get the rights.
0: No.
1: So then we just called it Madison.
0: Close. That's almost the same.
1: Yeah.
0: It's almost the same. All right, here's the next song.
1: Oh, my gosh, I love her.
0: Right. I mean, this is 70s and 80s icon. This is Girls Just Want to Have Fun by Cyndi Lauper.
1: Cyndi Lauper.
0: And this was originally written from a man's point of view. Fact or fiction?
1: Absolutely fact.
0: That is a fact.
1: Yep.
0: It was originally written from a male perspective. They reworked the lyrics for her.
1: Yep.
0: As so it would be from her perspective. That's interesting.
1: You know, did you ever watch the video? This video?
0: I have.
1: It's fantastic.
0: I have.
1: Such a great video.
0: And she's just so charismatic.
1: She's so great.
0: I know.
1: You know, you hear stories about her. Everyone says she's the nicest person ever. She looks like it.
0: Seems nice.
1: You know?
0: I know, though I've said that before. Oh, he seems nice when he's
1: That's true. That's true.
0: We'll leave it right there.
1: Yeah.
0: Okay, here's your next song.
1: Is this like, REO Speedwagon?
0: It's not, but same genre.
1: Yeah.
0: This is Journey.
1: Oh, Journey.
0: And
1: I get them mixed up.
0: I know you do. Don't Stop Believing. So this was inspired by a real conversation the band's keyboard player had with his father. Is that a fact or fiction?
1: Fiction.
0: That is a fact.
1: Oh.
0: So he drew inspiration from his father's encouragement while he was struggling to establish himself. His name is Jonathan Cain.
1: Okay.
0: And he was in the band.
1: Mm. Okay.
0: I mean, that makes sense. That sudden, I mean, something you'd say to your son. Son, don't stop believing in yourself.
1: Yeah.
0: Right?
1: Yes.
0: Seems like it makes sense.
1: Yeah.
0: All right.
1: Okay.
0: Okay, here's the next one.
1: Missed that one.

0: Carly Simon.
1: This is Carly Simon. This is You're So Vain.
0: You're So Vain.
1: A good song. So your station.
0: Good song.
1: Great it's a song.
0: Fantastic.
1: Well, I know. That's why it's in the list of 70s and 80s. These are really icons. So this was written about Mick Jagger. Fact or fiction?
0: Mick Jagger, no.
1: No is correct.
0: Yeah.
1: So Carly Simon said the song was inspired by multiple people, although, here's a fun fact, Mick Jagger did provide uncredited vocals on this song.
0: Wow, I didn't know that.
1: Yeah, so some people thought that it was written about him.
0: I got it.
2: Yeah, baby.
1: You did, but I mean, I don't hear him in there, but he's back there somewhere.
0: That's so great. What a tune. What a tune. All right, I'm doing pretty good. I only missed one so far.
1: All right, here's the next one. I love this song.
3: You got no when to hold. When to fold them, know when to walk away.
1: This is a lesson in life, I

0: Dun, dun, dun.
1: So this is The Gambler.
2: That's a gambler.
1: Yeah, this is Kenny Rogers.
2: Yep.
1: And this was written for Kenny Rogers.
3: Every
1: fact or fiction? Knows.
2: Written for Kenny Rogers?
1: Secret specifically written for him.
2: Wow.
1: Yes or no?
2: No.
1: No is right. So Don Schlitz wrote the song years before Kenny Rogers recorded it and initially had difficulty getting any artist interested in singing it.
2: Wow, such a great song.
1: And I know, but he puts such a unique spin on it.
2: Yeah.
1: It's uniquely Kenny Rogers now. I happen to
2: love
1: this
2: song. One of the greatest songs ever.
1: Agreed. So you're not always a Kenny Rogers fan, but you do like this song.
2: Oh, Gambler?
1: Yeah.
2: Reminds me of my dad, and I know it reminds you of your dad.
1: Absolutely does.
2: Yeah, my dad was he loved to play cards and gamble.
1: Yeah. And I feel like it goes so beyond cards. It's just it's just a kind of an allegory for life. But
2: true.
1: Here's the last song.
2: Mm-hmm. Dancing Queen.
1: This is Dancing Queen. Who's singing, Carl?
2: ABBA?
1: Yes, this is ABBA. Your statement is, I don't know, I didn't say it yet. This is not in that tune. This was the first and only ABBA song to reach number one on the Billboard Hot 100. Fact
2: Real.
1: Or fiction?
2: Fact.
1: Fact is right. It topped the chart in 1977 and remains ABBA's only American number one single.
2: Do you know how many times I danced with a girl to this song?
1: I don't know.
2: A lot.
1: A lot?
2: A lot.
1: And how did it go for you?
2: I don't remember. It was so long ago.
1: Yeah. Do you still dance?
2: No.
1: I didn't think so. Break a hip or something.
2: Energy, you know what I mean?
1: That's true, it does.
2: You know, why give up energy doing that?
1: Yeah, you could just be laying around watching TV, right?
2: Watching a baseball game.
1: Yeah, you're getting old.
2: I sure am. All right, Lisa. Great song.
1: Yeah, I think so, too.
2: Mike Bubblebath, what'd you think of those songs, huh?
4: Not bad. I think you're up for a good score.
1: Yeah. I think so, too.
2: Score's pretty good.
1: Just pretty good?
2: Yeah, pretty darn good.
1: That's good to know.
2: Mr. District Attorney coming your way after this.

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1: 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All right, Lisa, it's time for Mr. District Attorney. This was a crime drama. Came to NBC Radio initially and then later moved to ABC. It began in 1939, lasted till 1953. And it focused on a crusading district attorney inspired by the early years of New York Governor Thomas E. Dewey and his public war against racketeering. And just a great series. And when it was syndicated in the 50s, David Bryan played the role not only on radio but also on TV. And we have one of those shows from June 27th, 1952. It's called The Man on the Ledge. Here's David Bryan in part one of Mr. District Attorney.
5: Mr. District Attorney, starring David Bryan. Mr. District Attorney, champion of the people, defender of truth, guardian of our fundamental rights to life, liberty, and the pursuit of happiness.

And it shall be my duty as district attorney not only to prosecute to the limit of the law all persons accused of crimes perpetrated within this county, but to defend with equal vigor the rights and privileges of all its citizens.

0: here is our star, David Bryan, as Paul Garrett, Mr. District Attorney.
1: A district attorney has two jobs. One is to bring the guilty to justice. The other is to protect the innocent. It isn't always easy to tell which is which. This case started in the industrial district, a desolate spot in the early morning hours.
2: What time is it now, Eddie?
3: 2 minutes to 2. Hey, look, Pogleton, I'm getting worried about this.
2: You want to go up the river? You want to see me kicked off the police force and go up there with you?
3: No.
2: Then play it my way.
3: All right.
2: Now, come on, Eddie, pile out.
3: Yeah.
2: We'll be coming around that corner in a minute.
3: How do you know, Pogleton?
2: I know because a beat cop calls the precinct house every hour on the clock. And this is the call box Walsh uses. Only tonight, I'm going to call in for him.
3: Whoever answers, don't they know Walsh's voice?
2: No, it's a new desk, Sergeant. We got to time this just right. You take a look around that corner, see if Walsh is coming.
3: Okay. No, I don't... Wait a minute. Yeah. Yeah, about halfway down the block, Bogleton.
2: Yeah, about 30 seconds. Yeah, that's perfect. Now, you keep quiet.
4: 31st Precinct, Sergeant Willoughby.
2: Hi, Sarge. 2219, Walsh.
4: How's it going, Walsh?
2: Got a 707, Prowler. Name's Frankie Lynch. It's a parole violation. You better send a wagon.
4: Right away. Hold him.
3: Here he comes, Pogleton.
2: Let him. We're ready. Get in the car.
3: Jesus.
2: Shut up. Well, officer.
5: Yeah? What's the trip? Well, hello, Pogleton. Nice company you're keeping. Not that it surprises me.
2: I got something that will surprise you, Walsh.
5: Yeah? Like what, a bribe?
2: No, I wouldn't try to bribe you, Walsh. You're an honest cop. So... All right, Eddie, now we can go.
3: Cop kill him. If they ever pin this on us...
2: They'll be looking for a parole violator named Frankie Lynch, stupid. Now slow down and relax. I wouldn't want you to get a traffic ticket. The shock might kill you.

0: Morning, Miss Miller.
1: Oh, good morning, Harrington.
0: Chief in yet?
1: In and on the phone.
0: Mayor again?
1: Uh-huh.
0: Oh, would I love to get my hands on that Frankie Lynch.
1: No word on him?
0: Nope. City's being fine, calm, though.
1: See this morning's papers?
0: Yeah. Most cold-blooded murder in the city's history. I saw.
1: They've already convicted Lynch without a trial.
0: Trial? Guy's out of state prison for one day after a 3-year stretch, and he murders the cop who sent him up. Who needs a trial?
1: You better not let Mr. Garrett hear you talking that way.
2: Hello, Harrington.
0: Oh, morning, Chief.
2: You put that call through to the 31st Precinct, Miss Miller?
1: Yes, sir. Sergeant Willoughby's on his way here now. Ought to be here any minute.
0: Willoughby, the one Walsh spoke to when he called in and said he had Lynch under arrest?
2: Yes.
0: We got his statement yesterday.
2: I want to talk to him personally. Something disturbs me.
0: What?
2: Do you think Officer Walsh would have arrested Lynch and brought him to a call box without searching him to see if he had a gun?
0: No. He'd frisk him the minute he caught him.
2: And Walsh wasn't killed with his own gun. It hadn't been fired.
0: You figure Lynch had an accomplice, Chief?
2: Well, that's the only... What was that?
3: It's out in the hall.
2: Mr. Garrett? Sergeant Willoughby. What is it?
4: Frankie Lynch, sir. He's in the building.
0: Somebody had him and let him get away?
4: No. He was on the loose. I was just coming out of the elevator when a cleaning woman came running in from the staircase. Lynch scared her. Boys from the squadron came up after him. They've got him cornered.
2: Where?
4: Hearing room at the end of the hall.
0: Well, why don't they go in and take him?
4: They can't. He broke a window and went out on the ledge. Says he's going to jump if anybody comes out after him.
2: Come on, Harrison. Who fired those shots?
4: Squad room boys.
2: Lynch fire back?
4: I don't think so. He just pulled it for the window. In here.
5: All right, you guys. All right, quiet down.
4: Right out there.
2: All right. Sergeant, take these men with you. Go right up to the 9th floor. See if there's any chance of dropping a rope over him.
4: Yes, sir. Come on.
2: Now let's see if we can coax him in.
0: Hey, Chief, don't stick your head out there.
2: Why not?
0: He killed the cop that sent him to jail. You prosecuted him, didn't you? Well, you might be next on his list. Why else would he be in the building?
2: Why?
0: I'll talk to him. Lynch!
6: You get away! You make one move to come out here after me and I jump!
0: Now, that ain't gonna make you any deader than the policeman you shot. A man with a wife and 2 kids.
6: I didn't shoot him!
0: Well, come on in and tell me about it.
6: No, I want to see Mr. Garrett. But you pull everybody off the floor and let me talk to him or I'll jump, I swear it!
2: Harrington, let me...
0: Don't, Chief, he's half crazy.
2: Just get out and let me talk to him. Go on, Harrington. Garrett speaking.
7: Sergeant Willoughby talking from the 9th floor, sir.
2: How does it look?
7: No good. We can't even see him. There's a cornice up here. It juts out too far to rope him.
2: That's too bad.
7: They could lower me over in a bucket seat.
2: No, forget it. He might go. Bring the men and report to Harrington in my office.
7: Yes, sir.
2: Take them down into the street. Rope it off and disperse the crowd.
0: Well, it's your party, Chief.
2: And close the door. Hello, Lynch.
6: Mr. Garrett? I didn't kill Walsh.
2: Then why have you been running away?
6: I've been trying to get to you. I couldn't let the cops take me with them thinking I'd killed one of them.
2: Lynch, I'm in this room all alone. If I lock the door, will you come in and talk it out?
6: No, I can talk from here.
2: I give you my word there won't
6: no,
2: be anyone...
6: No, please, don't listen to me here. Look, you don't know what it's like to be locked up. I do, for 3 years. You know what the greatest thing in the world is, Mr. Garrett? It's a doorknob. A cheap 2-bit doorknob that you can buy in a hardware store, but because you can turn it, you can use it to open and close the door, go anywhere you want, whenever you want to.
2: Lynch, I know how you feel,
6: no, you
2: but...
6: don't. You'll never know. Hey, look, when I left the pen just 3 days ago, I swore I'd never go back. I'd rather die.
2: Lynch, why did you run away when Officer Walsh was shot?
6: I didn't even know he was shot. Not till I heard it on the radio the next morning and found out that they were looking for me.
2: But Walsh called the precinct house and said he had you under arrest for a violation of parole.
6: That's a lie. He didn't arrest me.
2: Did you see him the night he was killed? You're hesitating, Lynch. The way a man does when he's fishing for a lie.
6: Yeah, I saw him. But we just talked. He didn't arrest me and I didn't kill him.
2: Maybe you'd better tell me what did happen.
6: Well, it was my first night out of the pen. I couldn't sleep. I was free. I just wanted to walk around, walk and breathe. But 1 a.m., I got up. I got dressed and I went out.
2: Out where?
6: No place in particular. I just, you know, wherever my feet wanted to take me. Felt good. You never know how good.
2: Go on.
6: I saw him about 1:30, it must have been. I was walking down by the factory district. It was quiet. Nobody around. We'll be right back.
3: That's the first portion of Mr. District Attorney from June 27, 1952, The Man on the Ledge, starring David Bryan. We'll get back to it right after these words.
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8: Sent to negotiate the release of an American doctor, the enemy detained him all night on a ship. It was September 13, 1814. He watched the British fleet mercilessly bombard Fort McHenry from a distance, as Chesapeake Bay had been blocked by sunken ships. This was just 2 weeks after the British burned the capital. The next morning, through the dawn's early light, this young lawyer, Francis Scott Key, saw the American flag still flying. Elated, he penned the Star-Spangled Banner, which states in its fourth verse, "May the heaven-rescued land praise the power that has made and preserved us a nation."
7: This has been an American Minute with Bill Federer. 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
10: Carl, do you know your blood pressure?
11: Yes,
10: you know
11: what it is? I do, actually, because my blood pressure runs high, so yeah. I have to check it.
10: Well, interestingly, I mean, that's the first thing you do when you go to any doctor appointment for anything, and there's a reason for that.
11: They even do it at the dentist.
10: What? No.
11: My dentist actually takes my blood pressure.
10: No, I've
12: Mine
10: never
12: too.
10: Had that experience.
11: Yeah. Well, your dentist isn't as good as my dentist.
10: No, that's not true. But yeah, in any event, the bottom line is...
11: My dentist is better than your dentist.
10: It's very important to know your blood pressure because it's a very silent issue. And if you have high blood pressure, you don't necessarily have warning signs.
11: Yeah.
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10: 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They're suggesting that you go get your blood pressure taken. See what it is. If you think it's even remotely high, try 120 Life for 14 days. That's 2 weeks. And go try it again. Get it checked again 14 days later and see if their natural remedy hasn't lowered your blood pressure. 120 Life is made with natural ingredients like pomegranate and hibiscus and tart cherry and cranberry, beetroot.
11: All stuff
10: These are
11: great
10: all
11: for
10: things
11: you.
10: That are great for you no matter what.
11: Mm-hmm.
10: And if you do have high blood pressure, this is such an easy, natural way to lower it.

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0: Yeah, you get 20% off by using my name. 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And if your blood pressure is creeping up, this will help creep it down. Right, Lisa?
1: Right.
0: All right. Also, when you get your order confirmation number, send that to me, carl@classicradioclub.com. I'll send you 100 half-hour classic radio shows as a thank you for trying 120 Life. We're listening to Mr. District Attorney from June 27, 1952. It's called The Man on the Ledge. Here's the conclusion.
2: Hey, you, wait a minute.
3: What?
2: Turn around and put your hands against the wall.
3: I'm not doing anything, officer.
2: Okay. Now let's get a look at your face. Well, Frankie Lynch, isn't it?
3: Yes.
2: Remember me?
3: I remember you.
2: Got you for armed robbery once, didn't I?
3: Yeah.
2: When'd you get out?
3: Just yesterday.
2: Thought you pulled 5 to 10.
3: I served 3. I'm doing the rest on parole.
2: Your parole officer forget to tell you about the 10 o'clock curfew?
3: No, he told me.
2: Being out at this hour is a violation. You know that, don't you?
3: Please. Officer Walsh, I'm not doing anything wrong. Will you please believe me?
2: You better tell me what you are doing around
3: just,
2: here.
3: I'm just walking. After 3 years, I couldn't sleep. I just came out here to walk, that's all.
2: Take it easy, boy. I think you're on the level.
3: I am. I am. You've
2: got a job?
3: No, not yet, no.
2: Yeah. Bakery needs night loaders. I'll be passing there in a few minutes. Maybe I could talk to somebody.
3: Would you? Would you for me?
2: It's only 40 bucks a week. You used to have bigger plans than that.
3: Yeah, that was before I found out how much the doorknob was worth.
2: Huh?
3: It's just a private joke.
2: I'll talk to the night boss later on my way to ring in. Go ahead, boy. Finish your walk.
3: Walsh, you're not a bad guy.
2: I don't think you are either. Not anymore.
4: Hello, Walsh.
2: Hello, Eddie. How's business tonight?
4: My pool parlor's only open at daytime. You know that, Walsh.
2: They're playing pool, you mean? How about dice and a few other games?
4: Maybe you'd better stop saying things you can't prove. You had the vice squad raid my place 3 times. No evidence, no games.
2: That's right, Eddie. And we both know why, don't we? Another couple of days and we'll know for sure.
4: Well, maybe we'll all learn a lot in a couple of days. You got a... Well, if it ain't Frankie Lynch.
3: Hello, Eddie.
4: When they let you out?
3: Yesterday, on parole.
4: Parole, huh? Well, drop around. Shoot a game of Chicago on the house.
3: No, thanks, Eddie.
4: Well, I bet the warden will be real proud of you.
2: That's enough, Eddie. Get going.
4: Sure. Good night, you lovely people.
2: You know, you're lucky in a way, Lynch. You learned your lesson. That baby still has his coming.
3: He can have it.
2: Got any dough?
3: Yeah, I got 50 bucks, compliments of the state. It's enough to hold me till I start loading bakery trucks, I hope.
2: I think that'll be real soon. Good night, Lynch.
3: Good night. And thanks.
2: Enjoy your walk, boy. I'm glad you came out clean.
5: And that was the last I saw of him, Mr. Garrett. That was all, and that's the truth.
6: I see.
5: You don't believe me, do you?
6: It doesn't fit in with the other statements, Lynch.
5: But it's all true.
6: Then what are you afraid of? Come inside and we'll...
5: No, Mr. Garrett, no.
6: Lynch, you've been running more than 48 hours. You can't have had much food or sleep. You're tired. And that ledge is pretty narrow.
5: And 8 stories above the ground, but I'm staying here, Mr. Garrett. Until you know that I didn't shoot Walsh. Or until... Well, like you said, I'm tired.
6: I'll do what I can, Lynch. Check your story. And I'll be back as soon as I can.
5: I'll be here, Mr. Garrett. Here, or down there.

0: And now back to David Bryan, starring as Paul Garrett, Mr. District Attorney.
1: A policeman had been murdered in cold blood. All the evidence pointed to one man, an ex-convict. And he stood on a ledge 8 stories above the ground, denying guilt and in danger of plunging to his own destruction at any moment. If Lynch was lying, his death might not matter. But if he was innocent, a killer was at large, and we had to find him. Meanwhile, in another part of the city... Eddie?
2: Hi, Fogle.
3: Hey, don't call me by name. Hear about Lynch?
2: Yeah. I understand they're covering the thing with radio and TV and everything.
3: Not so loud.
1: Eddie,
3: yeah? Where's your equipment stashed?
2: In the basement of the warehouse next door. Why?
3: There's nothing on the premises here?
2: No, I moved everything when you tipped me on that last raid. You know that.
3: I was just afraid you might have brought some of it back.
2: Well, I was thinking of a game tonight, maybe. You know, it's pay night.
3: Are you crazy? Suppose the vice squad pulls another raid tonight.
2: I'd expect to hear from you first. That's what I've been paying you for, ain't it?
3: Look, Bright Boy, I'm suspended, remember? Until the grand jury hearing next week.
2: Well, so what do you got to worry about? Walsh ain't going to be there to testify. And without Walsh, they got nothing on you.
3: Unless they get some bright ideas about why Walsh is dead.
2: Yeah, they have. A lot of bright ideas. But they're all about Lynch.
3: I'd be a lot happier if he'd take that jump, huh?
2: Yeah.
3: A whole lot happier. I'll see you again after he does.
4: Sergeant Willoughby.
5: Yes, sir, Mr. Garrett.
4: Let Fogarty take over. I want you upstairs.
5: Yes, sir. Fogarty, I'm going up with Mr. Garrett.
1: First elevator's waiting. Back to the 8th, Joe. Sergeant, our entire case against Lynch seems to hinge on the phone call you got from Walsh just before he was killed. I want you to think before you answer. Are you sure about that call?
6: Well, I'd have no reason to lie about it, sir.
1: I'm not looking for a lie, Sergeant. I'm looking for a mistake. Are you certain it was Officer Walsh who phoned in?
6: Yeah, I'm sure.
1: You don't sound sure.
6: Well, I never thought about it until now, sir. I mean, when the call came through, he said it was Walsh.
1: Did you recognize his voice?
6: I suppose somebody else might use that call box, but...
1: But what?
6: Well, only a cop would know how to make the call. I can't explain it, but... Well, I know I spoke to a cop. There's a certain way you call in. It's not just anybody could pick up a call box phone and ring in without me spotting them.
1: All right, Sergeant. That helps.
7: Oh, Mr. Garrett, your assistant just called from the grand jury room.
1: What did he get?
7: He's bringing the records over, but I took these notes. A man named Fogelson on the vice squad is under suspension pending investigation.
1: Is Walsh involved in the suspension?
7: Yes, sir. He was under subpoena to testify against Fogelson.
1: What charge?
7: According to the bill, Walsh on 3 occasions reported gambling in a billiard parlor owned by Eddie Manning. Vice squad drew warrants and staged 3 raids, no evidence found. Walsh charged that Eddie Manning was being informed of the raids.
1: Maybe you did talk to a police officer after all, Sergeant Willoughby.
6: I know I did.
7: District Attorney's office. Oh, yes, Harrington, just a sec. It's Harrington, Mr. Garrett. He's at the bakery.
1: All right, Harrington.
8: The night foreman isn't here, Chief.
1: Well, get his home phone number and call him.
8: I asked. He hasn't got a home phone.
1: Then get his address and drive out and make it fast. Just find out if Walsh stopped by before he was killed and asked for a job for Frankie Lynch.
8: All right, Chief. I'm going right away.
1: You live near the 31st Precinct, Sergeant?
3: Yeah.
1: Well, come with me. You can stop at your home on the way and change into plain clothes. Miss Miller, when Harrington calls back, tell him to look for me about a block from that billiard parlor in the 31st.
7: Yes, sir. Eddie Manning.
1: We'll take an unmarked squad car. You can keep in touch through radio division. I want to report on Lynch's condition every 15 minutes.
2: Open table if you want to shoot a game. Only 10 cents a cue.
3: No, thanks.
2: Well, A couple of other guys alone back there. You want somebody to play with.
9: I'd just like to watch.
2: I ever see you around here before?
6: Maybe. I work at the bakery. Hey, you hear about that cop that got shot a couple of nights ago? He got the killer trapped.
2: Yeah, so I hear. You know, it happened right on the corner of the next block. Shooting. I just missed seeing it.
9: That's so?
2: Yeah. I passed him on the street. The cop and the guy who killed him.
9: No kidding.
2: Yeah. Yeah, the cop was arresting this Lynch character and hauling him up to the call box to call for the wagon.
9: You saw that?
2: Yeah, passed him right on the street.
6: I didn't hear anything about a witness. You tell the police about it?
2: Why? They know who done it. I mind my own business.
6: Yeah, sure. Oh, boys at the bakery, you tell me this pool hall isn't your only business.
2: I don't believe everything you hear.
6: I don't.
2: You want anything else?
6: No. No, thanks. I'd better be getting on to work.

0: Chief?
1: Over here, Harrington. The doorway.
2: Where's Sergeant Willoughby?
1: Around the block in the pool room. You see that knife, Foreman?
2: Yeah.
1: Did you back Lynch up? Did Officer Walsh ask him for a job for Lynch?
2: No.
1: No?
2: The foreman says he went home early the night of the killing. His kid was sick or something. But some of the loaders did say that Walsh stopped by looking for him.
1: And that means Lynch's story could be true.
2: Yeah. Oh, here comes Willoughby.
1: Well, Sergeant?
3: I don't know. This Eddie Manning says he saw Walsh with Lynch.
1: Well, that's in keeping with Lynch's statement. We've got to flush that vice cop Fogelson, and we don't have much time. Harrington, you try the pool room this time.
2: What do you want me to do, Chief?
1: Show him your police credentials.
2: What?
1: Pretend you're trying to shake him down. If he's been paying Fogelson for protection information, maybe he'll pay you. Use your car. Go ahead.
3: Anything you want me to do, sir?
1: Call radio division for a squad to cover this area. There's an alley behind that pool room. Keep it covered. I'll meet you.
3: Yes, sir.
0: Close. We close at 5 o'clock.
4: I've got a message for you.
0: Just a minute. Yeah, what is it?
2: You got anything around you shouldn't have?
0: Who are you?
2: Badge enough.
0: What do you want with me? What are you talking about?
2: Don't hedge with me. You're going to be raided again. Fogelson told me to tell you.
0: Why didn't he come himself?
2: The difference doesn't make. Now fork over, let's have the dough.
0: For what?
2: Fogelson ever give you information for free?
0: I don't know what you're talking about. Get out and close.

0: Yeah, hello?
1: Ogleson, Eddie.
0: What are you calling me for?
1: Did you just send a cop to see me?
0: No.
1: Well, he was here. He flashed a badge. Mentioned you and tried to shake me down. Now, listen, Ogleson. They're wise to us. You pulled that trigger, not me.
0: Oh, shut up, shut up, you fool. Now, wait there. Wait for me. I'll be over there in 5 minutes.
1: Ogleson.

0: Chief.
1: Quiet. He's been closed up for 5 minutes, but he hasn't come out. I can't see anything. Pull the blinds.
2: Call somebody on the phone. Shade on the back window was torn. We saw him.
1: Car stop in front.
2: It's back there. It may be Ferguson.
3: Eddie, let me in.
2: Keep your eye open back there, Sergeant.
1: And we can slip out front now. The car will cover us.
4: Shoot.
2: What is it, Sergeant?
3: He shot Eddie. He's going for the cash register.
2: Trying to make it look like a robbery killing. He'll go for his car. There he comes.
4: Stop, Ferguson! Come off behind that car, Ferguson, with your hands up. Don't make me kill you.
5: Don't make me kill you.
3: I'll circle behind him.
2: Careful, Sergeant. He's going to run.
4: Nice shooting, Sergeant.
2: He'll live to go to trial. We got you for killing Eddie Manning, Ferguson. You might as well tell us about Walsh. You did it, didn't you?
6: Yeah.
2: We'll radio for an ambulance, Sergeant. Stay with him. Come on, Harrington. We got to get Lynch in from that ledge. Careful now, Lynch. Easy. Reach your hand out now.
6: I'm kind of weak. I'm dizzy.
2: Grab him, Harrington.
4: All right, I got him.
2: Pull together. All right.
6: Yeah?
2: All right, then. You're safe now.
6: I was so far down the street there. I didn't want to die, but I couldn't stand being locked up again.
2: How about coming with us? We'll get you something to eat.
6: No. I don't want anything except just to be able to open that door and go.
2: All right, Lynch. It's all yours.
6: Thanks. That's all I can say. Thanks.
4: Yeah, I'll get it.
2: No, Harrington. Let him open it himself.
4: I just wanted to help him, Chief.
2: You just did, Harrington. More than you know.

This is David Bryan. I hope you enjoyed this case from the files of Mr. District Attorney. I'll be back in just a moment after this message from our sponsor.

0: Now, here's the star of Mr. District Attorney, David Bryan, with a word about the program you have just heard.
1: You probably recall the case. That exceedingly and fortunately rare specimen of a criminal policeman we call Fogelson was tried and convicted for both killings. Frankie Lynch finished out his parole honestly, got his job at the bakery, and is still employed there in a supervisory capacity. Now, this is David Bryan inviting you to join us when we present our next case based on the facts of crime from the file of Mr. District Attorney.
0: Mr. District Attorney was originated by Phillips H. Lord.

0: That's Mr. District Attorney, The Man on the Ledge, starring David Bryan, from June 27th, 1952. Hope you enjoyed that. More after this.
1: More Hollywood 360 after these important messages.
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0: In our next hour, William Conrad stars as U.S. Marshal Matt Dillon on Gunsmoke from 1956. But first, Lisa Wilf Dillon is our lyricist for Learning the Lyrics. Lisa will read popular song lyrics. I'll try to guess the name of the songs while you play along at home. Right, Lisa?
6: That is absolutely correct.
0: All right. See you soon.

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4: News this hour from Town Hall. I'm Ron Taylor. The U.S. is holding talks with the Iran-backed Houthi rebels.
5: Iraq says attacks on a key Saudi oil pipeline were launched from its territory. The Saudi Foreign Ministry blames the attacks on several drones that came from Iraq. An Iraqi commander was fired. President Trump says he thinks Iran is responsible.
6: They're on the balls of their feet right now, but I think they are. In charge of that for a while.
5: The Houthis have said they are only targeting neighboring Saudi Arabia's shipping. I'm Ed Donahue.
4: Meanwhile, an Iranian commercial ship was struck near the Strait of Hormuz with one person killed. That according to Iran's state media. Diesel prices hitting all record highs again after it's a bad time for U.S. farmers. People like this man in Forest City, Missouri.
7: We have to harvest. We have to run the machines. We have to use the diesel. So bottom line is it cuts into our bottom line. Things are already tight with input prices on the front end when we plant and everything is going way up. Chemical, fertilizer. But now you add the fuel in, it hurts during the harvest.
4: Jason Kurtz says $6 for diesel doesn't help when farmers like himself were already squeezed by rising costs. Indonesian rescuers say about 140 passengers and crew were missing after a ferry carrying more than 240 people overturned in bad weather in the Java Sea. At least 102 people have been rescued. The body of a passenger was recovered today as the search operation expanded in waters around the vessel's last known position. Authorities say the vessel lost contact around 2 a.m. after encountering rough seas and waves up to 10 feet high. Arch Manning and number 4 Texas stole a 24-23 victory from number 1 Ohio State last night, rallying from a 20-point fourth-quarter deficit to win it on Hollywood Smothers' one-yard touchdown run with 25 seconds left on the clock. News and analysis at townhall.com.
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4: The Nashville airport will soon be named after the late entertainer Dolly Parton.
10: Parton, who passed away 2 weeks ago, has previously declined such honors. The state-controlled Metropolitan Nashville Airport Authority has unanimously approved a motion to begin the renaming process. While the process could take a year or more, the change would make Parton the first woman whose name adorns one of America's 50 busiest airports. I'm Lisa Dwyer.
4: Some Hollywood figures who previously supported Democratic campaigns appear increasingly disillusioned with a party ahead of the 2026 midterms. Screenwriter Greg Hurwitz and other entertainment industry activists reportedly cite party infighting, progressive policies, and the defense of President Biden as reasons for stepping back. Hurwitz has re-registered as an independent after criticizing what he called heavy-handed tactics and ideological extremism. The shift could affect Democratic campaigns. Breaking news at townhall.com. Correspondent Ed Donahue says the Atlantic hurricane season has been quiet so far.
5: No hurricanes have formed yet in the Atlantic this year, and none are likely to form for at least another week. The reason? An enormous El Nino is crushing storms before they get going. Forecasters say 2026 is the longest a season has begun without a storm that has reached winds of 74 miles per hour to qualify as a hurricane. Meantime, in the Pacific, El Nino is revving up tropical cyclone activity. So far this year, storm activity in the eastern Pacific has nearly doubled. I'm Ed Donahue.
4: A severe weather threat takes aim at parts of the southeast this weekend as heavy rain expected along the Gulf Coast and central Florida, raising the risk of flash flooding. Meanwhile, low-lying cities across the region like Tampa and New Orleans could see up to 3 inches of rain by the end of the day. This all after storms slammed parts of the southeast on Friday.
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18: The Whistler. 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
19: Hello, everyone. I'm Carl Amari, and this is Hollywood 360, the radio show that presents all things entertainment, including trivia contests and games, movie reviews, celebrity interviews, showbiz news, and classic radio shows. My co-host is the tantalizing Lisa Wolf. In this hour, we'll travel to Dodge City, Kansas, in the 1880s for a Western drama on Gunsmoke, starring William Conrad as U.S. Marshal Matt Dillon. But first, Lisa Wolf Dillon is our lyricist for Learning the Lyrics. Lisa will read popular song lyrics. I'll try to guess the name of the songs while you play along at home. Right, Lisa?
20: That's right, Carl. Let's do some singing tonight. Yeah. We are on the letter A. We started over. Z wasn't working out for me. So
19: Mike,
20: we went right to A.
21: I think you're doing so well today, I'm going to say you're going to get them all.
19: Wow. Wow.
20: I think...
19: And you know what wow is upside down, don't you, Mom?
20: Mom.
19: Okay.
20: Yeah, that was good, Carl. I think you may not get the middle one. It's not really your type.
19: Really?
20: But I think you'll get the first one.
19: I like the middle,
20: sure.
19: Though.
20: Do you like the middle?
19: Yeah.
20: You like the middle of an Oreo cookie?
19: Sure. Yeah. I love it.
20: I do, too. All right, well, let's start with this one. This is a great song. There's something really unique about it. We'll talk afterwards.
19: All right.
20: Here we go. When she's gone, it's not warm when she's away. When she's gone, and she's always gone too long, anytime she goes away. Wonder this time where she's gone. Wonder if she's gone to stay. When she's gone, and this house just ain't no home.
19: No,
20: anytime
19: no something
20: she goes
19: when
20: away.
19: She's gone. Something like that, right?
20: That's right.
19: Yeah.
20: And I know, I know, I know, I know,
19: I
20: know.
19: It.
20: What?
19: Ain't No Sunshine When She's
20: there
19: Gone.
20: There it is.
1: Sunshine when
20: who's
1: she's
20: singing?
1: Gone.
19: Well, a lot of people covered this.
1: It's not
20: who's
1: warm
20: this?
1: When she's away.
19: I don't know. Who is it?
20: Bill Withers.
19: Okay, I wouldn't have got that.
20: Ain't and no you know what? I finally counted
1: and she's always
20: how many times he says, I know, in that one little paragraph.
19: Lot.
20: I just counted. It's 26.
19: Wow.
20: What song can you repeat two words 26 times?
1: Gone.
19: I don't know.
1: Wonder if she's gone to stay.
19: Am I going
1: to
19: get a record deal or what?
20: You might.
1: Ain't no sunshine when she's gone.
20: Carl, don't stop believing.
1: Ain't no home anytime she goes away.
20: Away, away, away, away, away.
1: And I know, I know, I know, I know, I know, I know, I know, I know, I know, I know, I know, I know, I know, I know, I know.
19: There's a lot of you know.
20: 26 you know. I know.
19: I got it though, right?
20: You sure did. Do you like that song?
1: Yeah, baby.
19: I do.
20: I do.
19: Love it.
20: All right, this is the one I think you may have
19: trouble with. So, Mike, you're right so far. I got it.
20: All right, well, this is the one we differ.
19: Okay.
20: Ready?
19: All right.
20: Well, my friends, the time has come.
19: Well, my friends, the time has come.
20: To raise the roof and have some fun.
19: Mm-hmm.
20: Throw away the work to be done. Let the music play on.
19: Play on, play, play on,
20: play on, play on, play on. Everybody sing, everybody dance.
19: Everybody sing, everybody dance.
20: Lose yourself in wild romance. We're going
19: one, two,
20: to party.
19: Party.
20: Karamu. Yeah. Fiesta. Yeah, so, yeah. Forever. Come on and sing along. We're going to party, karamu, fiesta, forever. Come on and sing along.
19: Yeah.
20: And now it starts the...
19: Huh.
20: I told you, I don't think you're going to get this one. But you know him and you know the song. It's just not your style.
19: Yeah. I don't know it.
20: All right, let's play it.
19: Okay.
1: Well, my friend...
20: Lionel Richie.
19: Oh, yeah.
1: Raise the roof and have some fun. Throw away the work to be done.
20: Is it too low for you?
19: Music play on, play on.
1: Everybody, everybody sing, everybody dance. Lose yourself in wild romance. We're going to party, karamu, fiesta, forever. Come on and sing along.
20: You gotta have a little attitude.
1: Party, karamu. Fiesta forever. Come on and sing.
20: Here we go.
1: All night long.
20: And that's the title.
1: Yeah.
20: I mean, I'm a Lionel Richie fan. I know he's not exactly a style, but this is a great song.
19: Love Lionel Richie.
20: Okay.
19: I loved him on American Idol, too.
20: Yeah.
19: He was great on that.
20: He's still on it.
19: My favorite is Simon. I mean, he's always been my favorite. Like, sometimes I watch YouTube and I'll watch the worst auditions
20: like
19: on.
20: Like back in the day when he was rough.
19: And he would say the funniest stuff
20: and
19: to people.
20: And he doesn't, I mean, he's on AGT now and he doesn't do that anymore.
19: Really?
20: He's much softer on the edges.
19: Is
20: now.
19: He? Oh,
20: yeah.
19: I'm not happy to hear that.
20: Yeah.
19: You know
20: he's,
19: why?
20: He's. Because you don't want him to be so nice.
19: No, he would. That was his thing.
20: I know. You know. I know. He would speak sometimes without filter, and that was kind of fun to watch.
19: I love when he would say, "That was the worst audition I've ever heard in the whole time I've been on American Idol."
20: He doesn't do that anymore. He doesn't
19: do it. And people would look at him like, "Oh, I love what." You know what? This is the most favorite when he would say, "How do you think you did?"
20: Yeah, I love that too.
19: And they're like, "Not too shabby."
20: Yeah, and he's like, "I have to disagree."
19: He's like, "Yeah, well." You know,
20: next,
19: we're the judges,
20: next.
19: So hit the road.
20: He's actually off of America's Got Talent temporarily. He's having back surgery.
19: Oh, really?
20: From a previous accident.
19: Well, I'm telling you, he's calling me right now.
20: Oh, no.
19: He's dialing me. Hang on a second. He's in the hospital.
20: Hang on. You should grab this,
19: Yeah,
20: Carl.
19: Hang on. Let me take it real quick. Simon, how are you? You listening to the show, huh? How's the back surgery going? Good?
20: Good. It's great.
19: He says he's fine.
20: Great.
19: He says he's going to be on.
20: Yeah, he'll be back on in no time.
19: Yeah, Lisa says you're not mean enough anymore.
20: Right. That's what I said.
19: Can you, yeah.
20: Do you know who's filling in for him?
19: Who's filling in for you?
20: It's Kenan Thompson.
19: Oh, he said Kenan Thompson.
20: Yeah.
19: From Saturday Night.
20: Exactly.
19: Live.
20: Yes.
19: Oh, well, get better, all right, Simon? You're my favorite.
20: See you soon, Simon.
19: All right, thanks for calling in. Bye. All right.
20: All right. Well, I'm glad you had a chance to say hello really
19: quickly.
20: Yeah,
19: he's my favorite.
20: Yeah, mine too.
19: Yeah, I love him.
20: I like it. And this one, you'll get. You know this song. You like this song, right?
19: Mm-hmm.
20: On the first part of the journey, I was looking at all the life.
19: Oh, yeah.
20: Mm-hmm. Mm-hmm. There were plants and birds and rocks and things. There was sand and hills and rings. The first thing I met was a fly with a buzz and the sky with no clouds.
19: Yeah.
20: The heat was hot and the ground was dry, but the air was full of sound.
19: Yeah.
20: I've been through the desert.
19: On a horse with no name.
20: There it is. A Horse with No Name by America.
19: Yeah.
20: Love.

0: if you know pain.
1: What a great song.
2: One of the greatest songs of all time,
1: yeah,
2: right there.
1: This is great. We've had some great songs on this.
2: I will
1: Carl.
2: Say you did a good job, Lisa.
1: Thanks,
2: you got a good
1: Carl.
2: Score.
1: Thanks, Carl. Feel good about it.
2: Yeah. Wow. Right, Mike?
1: Right, Mike?
3: Absolutely.
1: Right, Mike?
2: So I got that one.
3: Yeah, baby.
2: So I got 2 out of 3. Not bad.
1: Yeah, that's
2: I'll
1: pretty
2: take
1: typical.
2: It. 333. No, that's, what
1: 67,
2: is that?
1: 67%.
2: Yeah, not bad.
1: Not
2: all
1: too
2: right,
1: bad
2: when
1: for
2: we
1: you.
2: Come back from the break, we're going to tune into Gunsmoke. Stick around.

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1: 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All right, ready for Gunsmoke? We play a lot of Gunsmoke because it was really that good. It was the greatest, I think, the greatest Western series ever. And this is a show called Widow's Mite from April 8, 1956. William Conrad as U.S. Marshal Matt Dillon. Here's part one of Gunsmoke.
5: Gunsmoke. Gunsmoke. Around Dodge City and in the territory on West, there's just one way to handle the killers and the spoilers, and that's with a U.S. Marshal and the smell of gun smoke.

0: Gunsmoke, starring William Conrad. The transcribed story of the violence that moved west with young America. And the story of a man who moved with it.
1: I'm that man. Matt Dillon, United States Marshal. The first man they look for and the last they want to meet. It's a chancy job, and it makes a man watchful and a little lonely.

0: You stay with the horses, will you, Chester?
1: Yes, sir.
0: I won't be long.
1: I sure don't envy you having to talk to her, Mr. Dillon.
0: Well, somebody has to do it.
1: I don't understand that, Zach Morton. It's good land out here. There's a nice little house, water, everything. Why do you have to go trying to get rich the hard way?
0: Well, I guess it never looks hard, though, to try it.
1: Mr. Dillon, Ada's seen us. She's come out onto the porch.
0: Oh, yeah. Hello, Ada.
2: Marshal Dillon.
0: Ada, I sent a man out here a few days ago to tell you what happened to Zach.
2: He told me.
0: Well, I kind of thought you'd come in to Dodge.
2: No,
0: They had to bury him, Ada. I'd have brought him out here, but I was off chasing his partner.
2: Did you catch him?
0: He was killed swimming the Cimarron.
2: You killed Zach right on Front Street.
0: Well, I had no choice, Ada.
2: I told him not to go back to town. I told him you'd probably have found out who robbed that express office. I said you'd be looking for
0: him. I'm sorry it happened, Ada. For your sake.
2: Zach turned bandit, Marshal. I lost pride in him for a long time now.
0: Ada, there's been some talk going on in Dodge.
2: What are they saying?
0: Well, everybody thinks that Zach brought the money out here and hid it. They think you know where it is.
2: Is that what you think, Marshal?
0: Well, they could have been headed south with it, riding bold and innocent-like right through Dodge. The money could be at the bottom of the Cimarron with Zach's partner.
2: Zach went bad, Marshal. I hated him for it. That's why I didn't come to town when he got killed.
0: Yeah. Well, I won't bother you anymore, Ada. Goodbye.
2: Goodbye, Marshal.
1: What did she say, Mr. Dillon?
0: I don't think Ada knows anything, Chester.
1: Well, he buried that money out here somewhere. There's no man to be fool enough to ride back into Dodge with it. I think that woman's fooling you, Mr. Dillon. I think she knows where the money's at.
0: Chester, let's ride back as far as the creek and build us a fire, huh? I'm hungry.

0: Here's another strip of meat that's about done, Chester.
1: Well, that's yours, Mr. Dillon. I ate the last one. Hey, look.
0: Huh?
1: We got company. It's that Leach Fields fella.
0: Leach Fields? Well, who's he?
1: Well, he got off Santa Fe one day while he was down on Cimarron. But I don't know for sure where he comes from or wonder what he's doing out this way anyhow.
0: Is he a gambler?
1: Oh, I ain't never saw him gambling, but he sure dresses like one, don't he?
0: Yeah, he looks pretty fancy.
1: Oh, he's a gentleman, Mr. Dillon. A real gentleman. We don't get many like him. How do, Mr. Fields?
2: Hello, Chester.
1: Mr. Fields, this here is Marshal Dillon.
2: Well, it's a pleasure to meet you, Marshal. I've been looking forward to it.
0: Well, that makes you different from most men who come to Dodge.
2: Yes, I've been observing those men, Marshal. They're bad. They're evil.
0: Yeah, some of them sure are, Mr. Fields.
2: You do right to kill them, Marshal.
0: Now, when I kill somebody, it's because I have to. Not because it's either right or wrong.
2: Well, it was certainly right to kill Zach Morton.
0: Was it?
2: Of course it was. I'm on my way now to console his widow with that same thought, Marshal.
0: Oh?
2: Yes, we're old friends. Even though I haven't seen Ada in years.
0: Why did you know her, Fields?
2: Back in St. Joe.
1: That's right. She is from St. Joe. I've heard her talk about it.
2: I'll buy you a drink when I return to Dodge, Marshal. Bye. Goodbye, Chester.
1: Bye, Mr. Fields. There. See what I mean about him being a gentleman, Mr. Dillon?
0: Your meat's burning, Chester.
1: You mean you don't think he's a nice fellow?
0: I said your meat's burning.

0: Front Street sure is deserted today, ain't it?
1: It's fine with me, Chester.
0: I hear there's some cattle coming up the trail in a couple of days, though.
1: Well, that's a couple of days off. We'll enjoy ourselves while we can.
0: Yeah, sure. And forevermore. What do you know?
1: Oh, what is it?
0: Look, it's Leech Fields and Ada Morton.
1: Oh, yeah. hello, Ada. Fields.
2: Hello, Marshal.
3: How do?
4: Chester. Well, I've got good news, Marshal.
1: How's that, so?
4: Haven't I, Ada?
2: Let me tell him. We're going to get married, Marshal.
1: What? Married?
4: Tomorrow, right here in Dodge. I brought Ada in today so she could buy some clothes and things.
1: Ah, I see.
2: I know what you're thinking, Marshal. You're thinking it's awful fast with Zach gone only a couple of weeks.
1: Oh, it's no business of mine, Ada.
2: Well, it's not so fast considering how we knew each other back in St. Joe and all.
4: Ada, you'd better run along now and do your shopping. I'll meet you at the Dodge house in about an hour.
2: All right.
1: Ada. I just wanted to wish you happiness.
2: Thank you. Leech is a good man, Marshal. He's a good, God-fearing man.
1: Well, that's quite a compliment, Fields, from a woman like her.
4: She's endured a lot of evil in her life, Marshal. I want to help her to forget it.
1: Look, Fields, the evil that you mentioned had never brought her a thing. Not a thing.
4: Well, of course not.
1: What I mean is, it didn't bring her any money.
4: Money? From Zach? That'd be tainted money, Marshal. I wouldn't touch it, and I wouldn't allow her to. Now, what about that drink I promised you?
1: No, not today, Fields. I'm pretty busy. But I'll be waiting for you next time you come to town.
5: That's the first portion of Gunsmoke, Widow's Might, from 1956, starring William Conrad. More after this.

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7: 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He watched the British fleet mercilessly bombard Fort McHenry from a distance, as Chesapeake Bay had been blocked by sunken ships. 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Elated, he penned the Star-Spangled Banner, which states in its fourth verse, "May the heaven-rescued land praise the power that has made and preserved us a nation."
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10: Yeah, you'll save a bunch of money. 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We're listening to Gunsmoke, I think the greatest Western series ever. It ran from 1952 until 1961, then made a seamless transition to television, entirely new cast on TV. On, are you ready for how long it was on television? 1955 until 1974. You believe that?
9: Yeah.
10: Crazy. James Arness played Dylan on TV. Mm-hmm. It was number one on television from

0: 1957 until 1961. All those years, it beat out every other television show of every genre.
1: Mm-hmm.
0: We're listening to Windows Might with William Conrad, April 6, 1956. Here's the conclusion to Gunsmoke.

0: That meal's over.
1: Now, they got a new cook here, Kitty. Didn't I tell you?
0: You didn't have to, Matt.
1: Oh, no, it wasn't that bad.
0: Wasn't it? Where'd he learn to be cook? Out poisoning wolves?
1: Good cook's hard to find.
0: I'm sure of it.
1: Yeah, long hours, not much pay.
0: If he doesn't like the job, why doesn't he go back to oil and leather or whatever he was doing?
1: Well, if he could hear you, I expect he would.
2: Well, hello, Matt. Kitty?
0: Hello, Doc. Sit down.
1: Hello, Doc.
2: Oh, thank you.
0: Where you been the last couple of days?
2: Oh, out in the country, Kitty. Waiting for a baby to make up its mind. Say, I passed by Ada Morton's place on my way back, Matt.
1: It's been Ada Fields for the last month, Doc.
2: I know.
0: Well, how are they getting along, Doc?
2: I didn't see Ada, but Leech Fields was there.
1: So?
2: You know how nice he usually is, Matt? He's so gentlemanlike and everything, but he wasn't this time. Oh, no, he acted like he didn't want me around. He wouldn't even invite me into the house.
1: Well, maybe he was busy,
2: Doc. Oh, yeah, he was, but he was sitting there on the porch doing nothing. Matt, I don't like it. I've got a feeling something's wrong out there. You better go and have a look.

0: Yeah, he's sitting right there on the porch, Mr. Dillon, just like Doc said.
1: Yeah.
0: Of course, I always did think Doc's just an old worrier.
1: Hello, Fields.
2: Good afternoon, Marshal. Chester.
0: How do, Mr. Fields?
2: What are you doing way out here?
1: Well, we were riding by. We thought we'd say hello.
2: Well, I'm glad you did. I'm sorry you missed Ada, though, Marshal. She's going to be mighty disappointed.
1: Oh, where is she, Fields?
2: I don't know. She got on a horse this morning and said she was off to visit some neighbors.
1: Mm-hmm. Didn't she say who?
2: She wants to go visiting. I don't ask her where. I trust Ada.
1: Yeah, sure.
2: I'd ask you in, Marshal, but one thing she did tell me was if anybody rode by, not to let them see the house. She didn't take time to clean it up, and you know how women are.
1: Well, we got to go back to Dodge anyway, Fields. You tell her hello for us.
2: I'll do that, Marshal. Goodbye.
1: Goodbye.
0: Bye, Mr. Fields.
2: Goodbye, Chester.
0: Well, now, he wasn't acting mean, Mr. Dillon.
1: Chester. Did you ever hear of a country woman riding off and not telling her husband where she's going?
0: Well, no, sir, come think of it, I never did.
1: You bet you didn't.

0: Over here, Chester.
1: All right. I couldn't see you behind this bush, Mr. Dillon.
0: Did you find a place to tie the horses?
1: Yes, sir. There was an old log down in that gully. Have you saw anything?
0: Well, as soon as we were out of sight, Fields left the porch and went into the house. And nobody's come out yet.
1: And I still think you're wrong about him, Mr. Dillon.
0: Yeah, maybe I am. Maybe I just don't like men who go around preaching how bad other men are.
1: Oh, he don't mean nothing by it.
0: I'll agree with you there. I don't think he means it either.
1: You're awful suspicious of everybody, Mr. Dillon.
0: Well, Chester, nothing pleases me more than when I'm wrong.
1: I know. How long are we going to have to lay out here in this doggone dirt, Mr. Dillon?
0: It'll dark, if nothing happens before.
1: Then what?
0: And we're going up to that house, Indian style.
1: It ain't hardly noon. We got an awful long wait.
0: Now look, why don't you go to sleep if you want? I'll do the watching.
1: I don't like sleeping in the sun. When I wake up, it makes me feel like I'd had a batch of wet pancakes.
0: All right. Then why don't you crawl back into that gully? You can find some shade there.
1: Well, say now, maybe I'll just...
0: Wait a minute. Look.
1: It's him. He had a horse around back.
0: Yeah.
1: He's riding north. We gonna follow him?
0: Maybe. After we take a look in the house, let's get our horses.

0: You're going to have to bust that door open if you want in, Mr. Dillon.
1: And I'll bust it open. Come on.
0: I feel like a crook entering a man's house this way.
1: Don't let it bother you, Chester. Let's take a look in the bedroom.
0: Ah. You going to bust it open, too? Guess you are. Hey, look on the bed, Mr. Dillon. He's got her all tied up.
1: Yeah. You untie her feet, Chester.
0: Yes, sir. Oh, dear. So she looks sick.
2: Oh, Marshal.
1: You all right, Ada? Have you been hurt?
2: No, Marshal. It's starved.
1: Starved?
2: Nothing to eat. Not for days. Weeks.
0: Oh, my goodness.
1: Take a look in the kitchen, Chester. See if you can find something for
0: her. Yes, sir, I sure will.
1: Where did Leech Fields go, Ada? We saw him ride off.
2: He wanted the money, Marshal. He starved me so I'd tell him.
1: And you finally gave in? You told him?
2: He's gone to dig for it. Inside that old sod hut up near Willow Spring.
1: Oh, yeah, I know where it is.
2: If he don't find the money, he's coming back to kill me, Marshal.
1: Look, Ada, we're going to leave a rifle with you. You think you're strong enough to use it?
2: I'll get strong enough. I'll use it.
1: Ada, you never knew Leech Fields before, did you?
2: No, I only said it so it looked better marrying him so quick.
1: Yeah, I thought so. I'll go help Chester now, and as soon as we can feed you something, we'll go after him.
2: He seemed so good, Marshal. He seemed so good for a day or two.

0: All right, this is far enough, Chester.
1: It's so dark, I can't hardly see nothing.
0: No, he's in there. You can hear him digging. Listen.
1: I hear him. We gonna rush him?
0: I'd like to take him alive, if possible.
1: What do you mean, we'll wait for him to come out?
0: No, let's jump him. Maybe it'll scare him so bad he won't put up a fight.
1: All right.
0: Now, you walk about 10 feet to the left of me, Chester. Mm-hmm. I'll go inside alone. If he takes me, will you get him, huh?
1: Yes, sir.
0: I got the drop on you, Fields. Don't move.
2: What are you doing here, Marshal?
0: Get your hands in the air.
2: Well, sure. Sure. But I don't understand.
0: Don't be a fool! All right, Chester.
1: You get him, Mr. Dillon?
0: It's too dark in here. I tried for his shoulder the first shot, but I missed.
1: You sure he's dead?
0: I couldn't afford to miss the next two, Chester.
1: No, sir. No, Mr. Dillon, I sure was wrong about him.
0: Yeah.
1: I guess he didn't find the money, though, did he?
0: He would have, if there'd been any.
1: But this is where Ed said it was.
0: You want to start digging for it, Chester?
3: Well, no, sir.
0: That money's at the bottom of the Cimarron with Zach's partner.
1: Well, then why'd she say it was out here?
0: Well, I guess she thought if she could get rid of Leech Fields even for a little while, she might have a chance.
1: She was right, wasn't she?
0: Yeah. And you and everybody else had better start believing in Ada. She's been through enough over something that she never even knew anything about.
1: Man sure can be wrong sometimes, can't he, Mr. Dillon?
0: Now, you tell everybody that back in Dodge, Chester. And maybe Ada can have a little peace. She's earned it.

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Our story was specially written for Gunsmoke by John Meston, with music composed and conducted by Rex Corey. Sound patterns by Ray Kemper and Bill James. Featured in the cast were Virginia Christine and John Daner. Harley Bear is Chester, Howard McNair is Doc, and Georgia Ellis is Kitty. Our thanks to TV Radio Mirror, and to you, our listening audience, for again selecting Gunsmoke, the favorite Western program of the year. The results of this annual poll appear in the current issue of TV Radio Mirror. 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Our dollars are needed to back up research for better ways of curing mental illness. 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

Join us again next week for another specially transcribed story as Matt Dillon, U.S. Marshal, fights to bring law and order out of the wild violence of the West in Gunsmoke.

0: That's Gunsmoke from April 8th, 1956. Widow's Mite, starring William Conrad, as heard on CBS. Hope you enjoyed that. Time for This Month in Music History.
1: And fittingly, this is our final song from 1981.
0: Celebration.
1: I mean,
0: KC and the Sunshine Band?
1: This is Cool in the Game.
0: Oh, Cool in the Game.
1: Yeah, and this is Celebration, which is what we're doing here.
0: Yeah.
1: Originally released in 1980, it became a number one hit in 1981 and number six on the Billboard's year-end Hot 100. And this, of course, is the band's signature song. And who doesn't know and kind of enjoy this song? I mean, it just kind of lifts you up,
0: it's
1: you know?
0: It's great.
1: Yeah.
0: I will say this. I mean, pretty much every song you played on this edition of Hollywood 360.
1: Specifically this edition. Like, let's not get too
0: well,
1: far.
0: I mean, let's keep it real.
1: Really?
0: Let's
1: okay.
0: Keep it real here.
1: Sure.
0: But if I'm keeping it real.
1: Okay.
0: This edition, you really knocked it out of the park.
1: Thanks, Carl. I think we had some.
0: I mean,
1: we celebrated. We had fun. We talked. We laughed. It's all there.
0: I will say, you really picked out some great songs.
1: Thanks.
0: All right. More of Hollywood 360 after this.

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2: 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From my co-host Lisa Wolf, our executive producer Mike Bubblebath Costella, and my crabby brother Vince Amari, this is Carl Amari saying stay safe, be healthy, and thanks for listening.

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4: News this hour from Town Hall. I'm Ron Taylor. President Trump mixes politics and golf on his trip to Ireland over the weekend.
5: President Trump in Dublin, meeting with Ireland's prime minister and wading into a complex and politically charged subject, a unified Ireland.
6: Well, I don't want to cause any problems, but I will tell you, I'd love to see it unified.
5: He's referring to reunification of the Republic of Ireland with the United Kingdom's Northern Ireland.
6: It's going to happen eventually.
5: But later at a U.S. embassy event.
6: That's one of those questions where no matter what you say, no matter how well you say it, there's no good answer, right?
5: Meanwhile, protesters took to the streets to denounce Trump weighing in on their country's politics. I'm Julie Walker.
4: Supporters of the president's economic agenda say America's manufacturing sector is showing signs of a powerful rebound.
7: They point to Census Bureau figures reporting sharply higher manufacturing profits in the second quarter, along with renewed hiring and stronger pay packages. Advocates credit the Trump administration's tax and business expensing provisions, which were made retroactive and permanent under the Big Beautiful Bill. While critics dispute the broader picture, proponents say the factory revival is real. Bob Agner reporting.
4: State-run media in Iran says an Iranian commercial vessel has been struck off Keshm Island in the Strait of Hormuz, with one person killed and four wounded. Separately, the UK Maritime Trade Operations Monitor reported a vessel was hit early Sunday by a projectile while transiting the strait with no details. Indonesian rescuers say about 130 passengers and crew are missing after a ferry carrying more than 240 people overturned in bad weather in the Java Sea. At least 107 people were rescued and the bodies of six passengers recovered today, as the search operation expanded in waters around the vessel's last known position. News and analysis at townhall.com.
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4: Some drivers are feeling the pinch at the pump. Donna Water reports on yet another record high for diesel fuel prices.
9: The price of diesel fuel has hit another high Friday, soaring past an average $6 a gallon in the U.S. AAA says the national average of diesel is now $6.05, up from $5.85 last week. A year ago, it was $3.70. I'm Donna Water.
4: A man who ran onto the field at Yankee Stadium waving a Palestinian flag during the Yankees-Mets Subway Series game is facing misdemeanor charges. The New York Post reports 38-year-old Kelly Marucci of Long Island stormed the field during the seventh inning of the game, commemorating the 25th anniversary of the 9/11 terror attacks. Players on both teams wore special hats with FDNY and NYPD emblems. Police say Marucci ran onto the field at exactly 9:11 p.m. before getting...
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14: Welcome to This Week on Capitol Hill, your insider's guide to the stories shaping Washington and the world. 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
15: Today, our fellow citizens, our way of life, our very freedom came under attack in a series of deliberate and deadly terrorist acts. These acts of mass murder were intended to frighten our nation into chaos and retreat. But they have failed. Our country is strong. A great people has been moved to defend a great nation.
14: That was then President George W. Bush. We remember the lives lost, the courage displayed, and the promise to never forget. But have we retained the lessons we learned? Newsmax Chief Washington Correspondent James Rosen joins me to examine America's response and our readiness for the next threat. Meanwhile, President Donald Trump links the end to the war with Iran to November's elections.
16: I think the war will end immediately after the election. Because they can't hold out any longer. They're desperate to try and affect the election so that we can get a nice, weak group of people in there and leave them alone and let them have their nuclear weapon. All they want is a nuclear weapon.
14: So what will it take to end the conflict? Congressman and combat veteran Scott Perry joins us. Plus, Republicans rally in Dallas with control of Congress on the line.
17: In 55 days, Americans will be going to the polls in one of the most important elections in our country's history. Your vote will decide whether our country stumbles at the starting gate of the next 250 years or surges forward and never, ever looks back.
14: Indiana Congresswoman Aaron Halchin, a member of the Republican leadership team, joins us on the Republican strategy and the president's proposed $5,000 payment to Americans. And Louisiana returns to federal court in its fight against abortion drugs by mail. Attorney General Liz Merle explains what's at stake for mothers, unborn children, and the Bayou State's pro-life protections. Then, my thoughts on what it means to remember September the 11th and whether we've forgotten the lessons we learned. All of that and more coming up on This Week on Capitol Hill.
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18: We'll hear all of us soon.
14: That was then President George W. Bush speaking to first responders at Ground Zero on September the 14th, 2001. 25 years ago this week, terrorists attacked America on our own soil, killing nearly 3,000 people in New York, at the Pentagon, and near Shanksville, Pennsylvania. The attacks reshaped our national security, our foreign policy, and the country itself. A quarter century later, the question is not simply whether we remember the tragedy, but whether we remember its lessons. Joining us now to discuss this is James Rosen, Chief Washington Correspondent for Newsmax. James, welcome back to This Week on Capitol Hill.
19: Tony, great to be with you on obviously a somber anniversary.
14: So let me ask you this. What do you remember most vividly about September the 11th? And how has America's understanding of that day changed over the last 25 years?
19: Well, I was personally affected. My parents lived in downtown Manhattan, not far from the Trade Center. They were in their early 60s at that point. They went downstairs after the first plane hit to go see the damage. They were holding each other's hands when they watched the second plane strike, and they ran for their lives. They were evacuated to New Jersey with the clothes on their backs. They were basically bombed out of their neighborhood. They weren't able to get back into their building for another 8 weeks, and only then because they had a friend on the NYPD so they could just collect medications. And I was struggling to reach them all day. I was a White House correspondent for Fox News on that day. I was originally assigned that day to follow to cover the continuing saga of Chandra Levy and Gary Condit, if you remember that story. I got a page on a pager telling me to head to the Department of Transportation because a plane had struck the World Trade Center. And like everyone else, I thought, well, it must be a small Cessna gone awry. By the time I got to DOT, my producer welcomed me into a truck and said, James, this is the worst thing I've ever seen. And at that point, I was told by the assignment desk, go to 17th and Constitution, downtown Washington, D.C. They said there's reports of smoke over there. That turned out to be the smoke from the Pentagon. And when we verified that, they said, go to the Pentagon. And by that point, we weren't moving around so well. A fan actually took a photograph of me sitting in the Fox News truck looking dejected and waiting for my next move. I finally got to the Sitco station, which became the sort of place where all the media camped out. It had a view of the Pentagon in the back. And when I finally got there, Fox said to me, go home. You're going to go to the White House. You're going to be there at 4 a.m. tomorrow, which I was. Gosh, I don't know if this is worth telling, but I went to the supermarket because at that point you didn't know how many casualties there were, what still awaited us. And I figured I should stock up. And I went into this checkout line. There was a young African-American lady who was the cashier. Just to make conversation, I said to her, crazy day, huh? And she said to me, mm-hmm. And you know who's looking on all this and laughing? I said, who? And she said, George Bush. And I was struck by this. I said, why do you think that he would have any interest in the murder of 10,000 of his countrymen, which is at that time the kind of casualty figures we were still throwing around? And unbeknownst to me, people behind me online were paying attention. And a woman who looked like a housewife or what have you, waiting on to be checked out of the groceries, said to this woman, how dare you say such a thing? Defend your statement. And within a minute, the manager for this supermarket had swooped in, removed the young lady who was the cashier, and replaced her with someone else. And it was clear from that moment how this was going to cause divisions at home. I was back at the White House at 4 a.m. on September 12, 2001, and I said on the air on that morning that the place felt different to me. And, you know, I was at the White House yesterday. It still feels different to me, Tony.
14: What are the lessons that we have learned and the lessons we've forgotten?
19: We tend to condemn. I think history has condemned as a mistake of the decision by President Bush and Vice President Cheney after they succeeded in toppling the Taliban from power in Afghanistan and thereby stripping al-Qaeda of the safe haven that terror network had enjoyed in Afghanistan. They then embarked on the Iraq War. History condemns that as a mistake. It is undeniable that those two men, working in a crisis mode, if you will, and in uncharted waters, if you will, fashioned the national security architecture that has served to prevent the recurrence of a similar mass casualty attack on the U.S. homeland in the quarter century since 9/11. And I think they deserve historical credit for how they responded to the crisis. George W. Bush in particular was widely mocked in 2001 as a mangler of the English language. Remember, strategery and misunderestimated. But I happen to think that in the immediate aftermath of 9/11, and we might say that that is a period that ran from the collapse of the towers, let's say, to October 7, when we commenced our bombing operations in Afghanistan, this supposedly inept communicator rose to his moment in history and used public rhetoric in a variety of communication settings, both in impromptu remarks like the bullhorn segment that you showed, but also in set pieces. For example, his remarks, his speech at the National Islamic Center in Washington, where he urged people not to attack women who wear the cover in supermarkets. He said, "That's not the America I know." Even his pitching of a perfect strike at Yankee Stadium. In a variety of ways, George W. Bush used public rhetoric and communications to help keep our country together at what was a period of unprecedented fragility for us, at least in modern times. And I think John Kerry was unwise in 2004 not to pay that some heed and say, we appreciate what George W. Bush and Dick Cheney did in the aftermath of 9/11, but I think they've gone off the rails in Iraq and we need new leadership. Kerry only lost by 70,000 votes in 2004. I think the country felt a residual loyalty to George W. Bush for how he performed in that crisis moment. In terms of lessons learned, again, they fashioned the architecture that has prevented a recurrence of that kind of attack on our soil.
14: Let me ask you, we just got about a minute and a half left. Let me ask you about Vice President Dick Cheney. You did an extended interview with him because you wrote a book in 2015 based on him, A Candid Conversation with America's Most Controversial Statesman. He described a government unprepared for hijacked aircraft being turned into weapons. The 9/11 Commission later concluded the attacks were a shock but should not have come as a surprise. What does that distinction tell us about institutional blind spots today? Are we ready for the future attacks that we don't see?
19: Well, technology has improved considerably, and the use of it by the various agencies inside the government that are charged with protecting us has also been enhanced. It was shocking to us in 2001 to learn that an FBI agent in Minnesota and another one in Arizona could both enter data points into the system warning that affiliates of Al-Qaeda were taking flight training lessons here in the United States, but only learning how to take off the planes and not land them, and that those two data points would never be merged by the system. It was as if there was an outcry saying, we have been shoveling giant sums of cash into the mouth of Big Brother for how many decades? Why isn't Big Brother doing its job here? Today, the idea that one of those hijackers could be flagged by all those red alert systems that they were, in fact, flagged by and still get on that plane is unthinkable. So the intelligence has improved. I think, you know, we're ready for a variety of threats.
14: James Rosen, always great to see you. Thanks so much for joining us this week.
19: Thank you, Tim.
14: Folks, stick with us. We're back with more after this.
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14: Welcome back to This Week on Capitol Hill. On Tuesday, U.S. forces destroyed 5 Iranian oil tankers after what American officials described as repeated Iranian attacks on U.S. warships. Iran responded by launching missiles toward American forces in Jordan and claiming attacks on 10 vessels near the Strait of Hormuz. At the same time, Iran-backed Houthi forces have expanded their attacks on Saudi Arabia, increasing the threat to shipping near both the Strait of Hormuz and the Bab el-Mandeb, with both major Middle Eastern maritime choke points under pressure. Oil prices have climbed above $100 a barrel. Joining us now to discuss this, Congressman Scott Perry. He serves on the House Foreign Affairs Committee and the House Permanent Select Committee on Intelligence, and he represents Pennsylvania's 10th Congressional District. He's also a combat veteran who retired from the Pennsylvania Army National Guard to the rank of Brigadier General. General, welcome back to This Week on Capitol Hill. Thanks for joining us.
6: Great to be with you, Tony, and certainly interesting times.
14: It is. So I want to ask you this. What have we seen a strategic change this week in the war between the United States and Iran as we see this calibrated retaliation toward a broader attempt to expand the war, it appears, on behalf of Iran?
6: Yeah, Iran is, they're going to grasp at anything they can, and it should be pretty obvious to everybody that they're hoping to just play this out beyond November 3rd, or at least until November 3rd. The jury's out whether they can do that. But of course, on our side of the equation, I think it's pretty clear that for every action that Iran takes kinetically, militarily, that there's going to be an overwhelming and a lopsided response, which is going to be devastating to them. And I think the president, obviously loath to be at war, loath to destroy certainly energy infrastructure. But at the same time, if it's going to bring Iran to their knees regarding the Strait of Hormuz, he has to be willing to do it. And he's shown that he is willing to do it.
14: Now, President Trump has suggested that Iran is prolonging the conflict to try and influence the outcome of the midterm elections. Do we have any intelligence or observable evidence that would support that assessment?
6: I think it's just the statements, the public statements from the IRGC and would-be so-called leaders in Iran. It's actually kind of hard to tell exactly who is leading in Iran right now, but those public statements clearly indicate that. And one of the problems is that there are multiple factions in Iran that are all claiming authority, so there are some that want to get out of the war that are seeing the economic damage, want to save what's left of their country. But unfortunately, the ones that have their control of the forces of ballistic missiles or conventional munitions, so to speak, that would hit in the strait or ships or whatever, they're on the obviously more radical side, and they're willing just to continue to fight, even if they're not necessarily in charge. The Iranians use what's called a mosaic defense. So it's not necessarily a chain of command directly from the top. Each individual province or canton or county, if you will, with military forces can wage its own attack and its own defenses. And that's what we're dealing with here.
14: So this has gone on much longer than anticipated. At what point does this become a war? And at what point does Congress weigh in?
6: Well, I think that certainly any time that there's going to be, I don't like the term boots on the ground, because those boots are filled with American service members. But anytime there's going to be military uniform personnel on the ground in Iran, I think that that's going to signal that we have gotten to a different stage where absolutely Congress has to be involved and be part of the discussion here. We are not there yet, and I'm not sure we're ever going to get there, but I do think that at some point someone is going to have to walk that ground. I hope it's our partners, so to speak, from the Middle East that are willing to do that, and they are the ones that should do that. It's going to be very difficult to bring this regime totally to heel and bring them into Western civilization, so to speak, with an air-only campaign. The economic one might bring them closer, but sooner or later it's going to have to be finished off by somebody.
14: So how close do we think we are when it comes to the economic squeeze that's being placed on them?
6: Well, that's going to be a daily monitoring thing. Obviously, when your police, your military forces, your security forces aren't being paid, and then obviously the people of Iran are already suffering, but still security forces, armed forces have weapons to kill them with if they rise up. But once there's no allegiance based on payments, based on paychecks, based on economic activity that goes from the regime to individuals willing to carry out murder and security operations, that's where I think we're going to see the tide turn. And we're going to have to monitor that on a day-to-day basis. These things, as you know, Tony, tend to go slow until they go over the cliff, and then they go exceptionally fast.
14: This week, I was speaking with the crown prince in exile from Iran. He was saying that he believes that if the Iranian people, most of whom do not support this regime, had the support and the material needed, that they could provide some of that resistance on the ground.
6: I think you're right about that. And I think the attempt has been made to do that. Unfortunately, I think that those supplies, so to speak, have been diverted by different factions around Iran or on the edges of Iran or even in Iran, so that they don't get to the places that they and to the individuals they need to be, certainly not in the quantities that are needed. So it's a very complex thing. And that's where we really need some of our Gulf partners in that region to step up for those kind of things, because they have different relationships, even if it's Pakistan, but certainly some of the other Gulf nations, the UAE, Saudi Arabia, they could aid and assist in this effort more so, and I think uniquely so, where they have a different relationship than the United States of America, even though most of the people in Iran do not support the regime. But there are a lot of people that still have a bad taste in their mouth about America. And so that's one of the things that makes it difficult for us to conduct those kind of operations.
14: Congressman Perry, we just have about a little over a minute left. You were in Dallas this week for the midterm rally, so to speak, of the RNC and President Trump.
6: Right.
14: The issue of Iran and its impact upon the elections, was that discussed? And do you think the American people understand what's at stake here? Has that been communicated clearly enough to justify, which I believe is there, what America is doing?
6: I don't think it has been over time been clearly articulated. It certainly hasn't been received. The media has not been helpful. So we're going to have to kind of do some of this on our own. It's been attempted, but I think we have fallen short. And instead of the American people blaming the aggressor, Iran, who has shouted death to America, killed Americans, threatened us with nuclear warfare, they're blaming the United States for defending itself. We don't want to be in this war. The president doesn't want to be in this war, but we can't be extorted by Iran. If they can extort us the way they are with the Strait now without nuclear weapons, imagine what it would be like otherwise if they had them. So I think we, A, need to do a better job, but also we could use some honest reporting on behalf of the mainstream media, what's at stake here and who the actual aggressor is. As again, I said, America and President Trump is responding to years, decades and decades of aggression and murder and threats now, credible threats of nuclear warfare against the United States. Simply had to do something about it. None of us like it.
14: Well, that's why I'm here. That's why you're here. We're letting the American people know.
6: Yeah.
14: Congressman Scott Perry, always great to see you. Thanks for joining me, my friend. All right, folks, stick with us. More from Republican leadership right after this.
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7: Welcome back to This Week on Capitol Hill. I'm Tony Perkins. Republican leaders gathered in Dallas this week for the party's first midterm convention, seeking to energize voters and protect their narrow House majority. President Trump cast the election as a referendum on his administration and urged Republicans to campaign as though he were on the ballot. With the elections less than 2 months away, Republican leaders are working to define the choice facing voters and build the momentum necessary to retain control of Congress. Joining us now is Congresswoman Erin Houchin. She is a member of the House leadership team, and she serves on the Rules Committee as well as the Budget Committee. And we caught up with her as she's there in Dallas. Congresswoman Houchin, thanks so much for joining us, and welcome to This Week on Capitol Hill.
8: Great to be with you, Tony. Thank you.
7: All right, so give us a sense of what it's been like in Dallas this week.
8: Well, it's been really exciting. It feels like Milwaukee all over again. The president was very excited last night, gave an epic speech, really fired up this crowd. It has just been really exciting to see a midterm convention, first one ever, and I think it's really going to build momentum into the fall. It's exciting.
7: So let's talk about the message. What is the message that Republicans are hoping to communicate to voters? We're just weeks away from the midterm election.
8: I think it comes down to the fact that Democrats are still fighting Donald Trump and Republicans are fighting for the American people. It's evident in the Working Families Tax Cuts Act. Wages are up. Inflation, wage growth is outpacing inflation. Things are moving in the right direction. We inherited a terrible economy from Joe Biden, still recovering from that. But because of the Working Families Tax Cuts Act, we have no tax on tips, no tax on overtime, tax relief for seniors on Social Security. We have had the average family receiving $3,400 in return, double the child tax credit, Trump accounts. I could go on and on. We are going to continue to build on our success, the success that President Trump has laid out and House Republicans have delivered. We've passed more than almost 900 bills out of the House. Several of those, almost 600, are waiting in the Senate. We have delivered on President Trump's agenda. Me personally, I have voted for the Save America Act 5 times.

0: out of the House of Representatives. So we're doing our part. We are eager to keep building on this momentum. And President Trump said it best. We got to get out and vote, because when Republicans show up to vote, we win. When Republicans stay home, Democrats build power.
1: You laid out some successes that this administration and this Congress have been able to achieve. And a lot of those are historic in nature. A lot of them are kind of what the Republicans are always advocating: lower taxes, giving more money back to the American people. At the event this week, the president kind of surprised some in Congress with a proposal of sending a dividend check of $5,000 to every American adult. That kind of is different. It's not a tax credit, a tax cut. It's a direct payment. How did your colleagues respond to that?
0: I think everyone's responding very positively to that. Of course, me personally, I want as much money to stay in the hands of the American people for them to decide how it best it should be used to care for their families versus giving it to a big government far away to decide for you. So I'm eager to see that, whether that's in a tax refund or a credit or a dividend. More money to the American people to decide how they best to serve their families is a good thing in my book.
1: Democratic Senator John Fetterman made an unexpected video appearance at the convention describing himself as a common sense Democrat who rejects extremism and socialism. What did his appearance say about the voters that both parties are attempting to reach?
0: Well, I've had the tremendous opportunity to interact with Senator Fetterman. I have to admit I was pleasantly surprised and have been pleasantly surprised by the way that he legislates in the Senate, by working with both sides and staying true to his roots and to that of Pennsylvania voters, and the way that he works with his, the other senator in Pennsylvania, Senator McCormick. So it's been well received. Anytime that Democrats want to come to our side and follow conservative principles, we welcome that. What we don't like is when they talk about being moderate or conservative and they vote like liberals and progressives, which is what we've seen forever with the Democrat Party. We fortunately don't see that with Senator Fetterman, and that's a welcome sign. We hope that more Democrats will start to be more rational. But with the Democrats, Socialists of America running that party and their party platform of letting the illegal immigrants vote, destroying the police, wanting everybody to have free health care, free housing, there does come a cost to that, and it results in scarcity for all of these things. We hope that we will defeat the Democrat Socialists of America, the communists in America, this November. President Trump delivered a strong message last night that what the consequences could be if Republicans aren't successful this November. So the American people should show up. We have got to continue building on this momentum.
1: Yeah, I think Senator Fetterman increasingly is standing alone in the Democratic Party. Congresswoman Houchin, thanks so much for joining us. Appreciate you being with us today.
0: Thank you.
1: All right, folks, stick with us. We're back with some more right after this.
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1: Welcome back to This Week on Capitol Hill. I'm Tony Perkins, your host. Earlier this year, the Fifth Circuit Court of Appeals sided with Louisiana and temporarily blocked the FDA policy allowing mifepristone to be dispensed by mail without medical oversight. Now, the Supreme Court then put that order on hold, allowing mail dispensing to continue while the legal challenge proceeded. Well, on Wednesday, the case returned to the Fifth Circuit for oral arguments. Louisiana argued that the FDA's policy undermines its pro-life laws and imposes cost on the state by enabling out-of-state providers to mail abortion drugs into Louisiana, causing physical harm to women. Joining us now is Louisiana Attorney General Liz Merle, who is leading the charge on this case before the court. Attorney General Merle, welcome to This Week on Capitol Hill. Thanks so much for joining us.
15: Good morning, Tony. How are you?
1: I'm good. So let's talk about this. The three-judge panel focused heavily on this issue of legal standing, which was the same argument we saw before the Supreme Court a couple of years ago, being pushed by the drug manufacturers and others. Specifically, what they were saying was, can Louisiana trace its claimed injuries directly to the FDA's policy? What's the state's clearest arguments on that?
15: You know, our clearest argument on that was the intent that was expressed by the Biden administration when they pushed this rule out right after Dobbs. I mean, the whole point of it was to facilitate a superhighway of mail order drugs that could be sent into our states, even though it's illegal. So, I think that to me was the most direct evidence that we have. There was some discussion in court yesterday about whether that's in the administrative record or not. And I think my solicitor general handled that well, to point out that you can look at all of the evidence of what their intent was in the totality of the circumstances here.
1: So Louisiana, obviously we have, the state has laws protecting the unborn and their mothers, which would prohibit these drugs from being mailed in from outside the state. That's one issue. But there is a tangible cost to Louisiana taxpayers. You have estimated approximately 1,000 abortions a month are being performed as a result of mifepristone being mailed into the state. There's complications associated with that. Those women show up into emergency rooms across the state. The state of Louisiana often has to pick up the tab.
15: Well, that's right. And that 1,000 abortions number comes from abortion industry statistics. So those aren't our numbers that we're making up. Those are their numbers that they've provided in briefs and other documents that are estimating how many abortions, illegal abortions, are being or occurring in Louisiana due to the influx of these pills. And it's very dangerous. Their women have there are a lot of contraindications for the use of this medication. And that was tracked and carefully managed under the prior REMS protocols that required in-person dispensing so that a doctor could have a discussion with a woman about what her particular situation was and to determine whether these pills were appropriate for her under any circumstances, even if it was not abortion related. So, you know, I think that it is very critical that we get back to actual medical oversight with the use of these pills and respect for our laws. So In Louisiana, there should be respect for our laws and we should have the ability to enforce our laws. And I don't think it's appropriate for the federal government to be partnering basically with the pill manufacturers in promoting their profit margins and these illegal pill operations in facilitating their delivery by mail, when in fact it is against the federal law to even send them by mail.
1: So going back to the arguments or the questioning, line of questioning from the three-judge panel, standing, the issue of standing. If Louisiana doesn't have standing to protect its laws and protect its citizens, who would have standing then to challenge this federal policy?
15: You know, obviously, we think we do have standing, and we gave numerous examples of why, including the cost that we are bearing in the Medicaid program of dealing with women who show up in the emergency room and need care after taking these pills illegally. We have a baby in a NICU unit in Lafayette right now who is prematurely delivered after the girl's father basically put these pills in her food without her knowledge and induced early labor. You know, I mean, we see these situations arising all the time now, and we can show a direct correlation to the Biden administration's policy because it is facilitating the flood of these pills into our state. And then the shield laws in some other states are, you know, contributing to our inability to hold people accountable and through other means. So it's a complicated problem. And I think the federal government should be working with us to prevent this problem from occurring because it is unsafe for women.
1: Are you requesting relief limited to the state of Louisiana, or would the remedy apply nationwide?
15: Well, the vacature of the rule would have a nationwide impact. But we would be satisfied if an injunction was put in place for Louisiana alone. I mean, I'll take whatever I can get to protect women and children in Louisiana. I would certainly, you know, think, and I do, you know, believe that the rules should be vacated and the former rules of in-person dispensing should be put back in place.
1: Now, the FDA has argued, well, we've got a study, we're reviewing this right now, and we're going to come up with, you know, some recommendations. Is a administrative relief, is that possible? Could you see the administration taking the action before the court resolves this?
15: I think it's possible. I mean, they've been talking about it now for 2 years, and I just haven't seen action. So I would like to see action. I think that it is an emergency situation. The health and safety of women is at stake, and I think they should act immediately. During the CMS, wars over vaccine mandates around COVID, CMS acted very, very quickly to adopt emergency rules. The FDA could act very swiftly if it wanted to. So I do find it frustrating that the administration hasn't moved more quickly. I think they can if they want to, and this continuing claim that we're reviewing a report or we're conducting a study. I mean, I just haven't seen any evidence of the actual study or the review.
1: General Merle, I want to thank you for joining us this weekend. I also want to thank you for your leadership on this issue and continuing the fight for the women and the babies of Louisiana.
15: Thank you, Tony.
1: Stick with us, folks. A few final thoughts after the break.
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1: Welcome back, and here's a few final thoughts to wrap up our week. Remembering 9/11 requires more than recalling where we were on that morning 25 years ago, or honoring those who died. It requires moral clarity about evil, gratitude for sacrifice, vigilance toward and courage in confronting the threats that remain, and a humble acknowledgement of our dependence upon God. Nearly 3,000 were killed in the attacks by Islamic terrorists that morning. While the consequences continue among first responders and survivors who suffer from Ground Zero-related illnesses. Earlier this week, NYPD Commissioner Jessica Tisch called for moral clarity in preserving history and distinguishing between the terrorists who attacked the city and the heroes who ran into the towers to save innocent lives. Now, Tisch made her comments at the unveiling of a new 9/11 memorial wall that includes the names of 469 officers who have died, of ground zero related illnesses. Mayor Zoran Mamdani, the city's first Muslim mayor, sat stone-faced during Tisha's remarks. The call for moral clarity is warranted. Days before Tisha's remarks, Mamdani gave a ceremonial pin from the executive order recognizing the 9/11 celebration to his chief counsel, who helped draft the order. But the moral equivocation lies with Mamdani's decision to use this ceremony honoring the victims of 9/11 to recognize an attorney who had defended a convicted Al-Qaeda terrorist. The events of 9/11 were not abstract tragedies that just happened, where people lost their lives. 9/11 was an act of premeditated evil driven by an ideology that hates what America was founded upon and remains identified with. That is biblical truth. It is God's character and his word that provides the standard by which we can distinguish between good and evil. And that's what they hate. But remembering rightly requires examining ourselves. Did our response to that evil produce a lasting change in how we live? I recall preaching the Sunday after the 9/11 attacks, and the church was packed. And the churches remained full for a few weeks. There were prayer meetings, and we rediscovered a sense of shared national identity, putting aside our group identities for a few weeks. Similarly, a year ago, when Charlie Kirk was assassinated, I was preaching the following Sunday. The church was filled. Prayer meetings were called as people, young and old, attempted to make sense of the evil and violence that now is commonplace. Both events revealed how fragile the world and life are, and it showed that Americans still knew where to turn. But reacting to momentary fear is not the same as embracing lasting faith. King David wrote in Psalm 27, "Some trust in chariots, some in horses, but we will remember the name of our God." Chariots and horses have their place in the defense of a nation, but King David made clear the trust for protection and for the future had to be placed in the character and promises of the Lord. America would be wise to do the same. Be prepared, be equipped, but acknowledge our dependence upon the protective hand of the Lord. We honor the past not simply by remembering what happened, but by recovering the moral clarity, courage, and unity that makes us strong. But may we sustain that strength by staying on our knees in humble dependence upon our God. And that has been this week on Capitol Hill.
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8: Cleveland Right to Life is proud to announce that Katie Faust will be one of the Bring America Back to Life speakers next March. Katie Faust is one of the clearest and most compelling voices in the pro-life movement on an issue which many, including President Trump, still treat as optional: commercial surrogacy. Founder and president of Them Before Us, she argues that every child has a right to life and a right to his or her own mother and father. When adults design family arrangements that separate a child from the woman who carried him or the parents who created him, Faust says the child pays the price. That argument necessarily includes homosexual couples who use a surrogate and often a donor. Faust's objection is not that gay adults cannot love a child, it's that two fathers or two mothers cannot give a child what every child is owed, a mother and a father. She has criticized arrangements in which two men cut the babies off from their birth and biological mother, while still treating genetics as important when it benefits the adults. Legal same-sex marriage, she argues, helped normalize third-party reproduction by defining family as adult pairing, rather than a child's bond to the two people who made him. Katie's a pastor's wife, mother of four, and a Seattle-based speaker. She's given testimony, presented amicus works, appeared before foreign parliaments, the United Nations, and major conferences. She has several books: Them Before Us, Why We Need a Global Children's Rights Movement, and Raising Conservative Kids in a Woke City. These books give us language that is both moral and practical.
23: She draws a bright line between adoption, which seeks to repair a loss a child has already suffered, and surrogacy, which creates that loss on purpose. As Faust says, children have a right to both their mother and father. Losing one or both is a tragedy. We should not be doing this on purpose to children via surrogacy. That, she argues, is not compassion. It's adults' desire treated as a right. We're thrilled to have Katie Faust as a guest speaker at the 2027 Bringing America Back to Life convention to be held March 12th and 13th at the Holiday Inn in Independence, Ohio. In a culture that treats children as products, Katie Faust restores them as persons who deserve both protection and their own mother and father.

0: Welcome to the Inside what? The Great Outdoors. Inside the Great Outdoors. Oh, geez. Doing two radio shows, a booger. Okay. Welcome to the Inside the Great Outdoors. And then this is Joe Castaway Coolis. Oh, I got it.
1: Oh, man. We're starting out great, aren't
0: we? Oh, geez.
1: This is Dr. Norm Still.
0: Oh, Still.
1: I'm a retired veterinarian. And sitting here this morning, it's really foggy outside, so if you have to go someplace.
0: Yeah, be careful.
1: Be careful.
0: Especially low-lying areas.
1: Yeah, and high areas, too. Now, by me, the low-lying areas were okay. It was the high areas that were.
0: You're foggy. Kidding.
1: Yeah. I don't
0: wow.
1: know. Like clouds, the top of clouds or something. Sitting yeah. across from me.
2: Big Daddy in studio today.
1: Good for you.
2: Sharing jovial comments with everybody.
0: Well, it wasn't so jovial when you got here.
2: I said about Joe.
0: Oh.
1: Jovial.
2: Yeah. Jovial. That's right.
0: Yeah, mine started off, I forgot a package that I needed to bring and had to go back. Oh, man.
2: Man.
0: Then I just got here and everything's a bit out of kilter, and then I've been listening to this one, some music, and Waltz Number 2, and Lenny was nice enough to play it for me for a little bit. These two guys didn't like it, but I like it.
2: I didn't say I didn't like it.
0: Well, Doc said he didn't like it.
1: Well, not my kind of music.
0: Oh, well, it's a variety.
2: Right,
0: variety.
1: Yeah, it's all right.
0: Yeah, it's variety.
1: I like classical music, but
0: well, that's kind of classical.
1: Well, that is classical, but it's
2: a waltz.
1: Not my class.
0: It's a waltz. Yeah,
2: right.
0: But it's
2: I like classical, like the Rolling Stones and Led Zeppelin.
0: Oh, jeez.
2: The Beatles.
1: Yeah.
0: Let's see. Well, we got so much to talk. I'll tell you what. Let's. Yeah. Yeah, but it's going to be a.
2: Yeah, too bad the name's taken. That we could have called ourselves.
1: Yeah.
0: What? Which name?
1: Insane Clown Posse.
0: What the heck is that?
1: That's the name of a group.
0: It is?
1: Yeah.
0: Oh, my gosh.
1: Gee whiz. Actually pretty good, I think.
0: I don't know. It don't sound
2: there's something.
0: Wow.
2: The Juggalos. That's what they call their fans.
1: Yeah.
0: Oh.
2: Are you a Juggalo, Joe?
0: No. Maybe a Gigolo.
2: Nah, I doubt it.
0: Oh.
1: No.
0: Oh, yeah.
1: Far from it.
0: What a day. What a day. What a start to the day. Yesterday was a good day. Got a lot done. Actually, I got up early, and I got my freeze dryer going because I ran out of the bombs that I make, the Kodiak bombs. And so yesterday I made a bunch and got them in the freezer. And then I started the freeze dryer before I came in, got it chilling down and ready. Then when I get back, I can get them in, and then in a couple of days, I'll have a pretty nice supply of the bombs. But somebody ordered three, and I only had two packs, so I got that. So, but the and I got boy, I got a lot done. I overseeded two of my food plots, and I got a segment done or two segments done for the outdoor radio. The outdoor world of Castaway Coolis, which is one year anniversary of doing that on the air.
2: No wonder you're confused.
0: 1 year. And ours is coming up on the national. It's got to be 2 years.
2: Maybe more.
0: Thanks to you. Otherwise, if you wouldn't have talked to that guy, that would have never have happened. Nothing would have happened. Mm-hmm. So anyway.
2: That's okay.
0: Well, no, but
2: it's fun. It's a good time, and
0: yeah, but you look at it.
2: We're making our mark on the world, Joe.
0: Yeah. But you look and see, you catch the little things that make it okay. It's not legit, and that's why I'm glad you talked to him and you said, yeah, it's a good deal. Okay.
2: Yeah, he's got it. Very interesting concept and continues to grow and good for Captain Bob and everybody.
0: Yeah. Yeah. I was trying to reach him to get him to call in today, but I might be on his show tonight. I don't know for the anniversary, but I'll definitely make sure.
2: Don't forget which show you're on.
0: Yeah. Yeah. Oh my gosh. It's, well, it's, and the
2: Did you see that? Did you see that post I made?
0: Yeah.
2: That's a big fish.
0: I mean, that's a humongous bass. Mm-hmm. And that, where?
1: Where'd you catch that, Carl?
2: It, the Kirby Day thing at Richfield Heritage Preserve.
0: So who owned that? Is that why it's so big? It was that's a private owner owned it?
2: Yeah.
0: How big
2: is it? The gentleman who came up with the Kirby vacuum cleaner.
0: Oh, that's, oh.
2: He was an industrialist back in the day, and an inventor and a tinkerer and sort of like you. But he knew where he was at in the world.
0: Oh.
2: Yeah.
0: So,
2: and he loved to fish.
0: Yeah, is he still?
2: So he made a couple fishing ponds, and no, he's been gone for a long time.
0: Oh,
2: and but the
0: people,
2: folks in Richfield, got together and they bought it and turned it into a park.
0: Oh, so, they bought it from him.
2: No, they bought it from the city or something. I don't know, the state or something.
0: Oh, okay,
2: but they purchased it. And their Western Reserve Land Conservancy, or one of those, was involved in the whole thing.
0: Did
2: They turned it into a nature preserve, and it's open to the public.
0: So anybody could go there.
2: Anybody
0: and fish.
2: Can go there, even you, Joe.
0: Wow, and there's fish that big in there.
2: No, well, there are.
0: Well, isn't it still in there?
2: Yeah.
0: Okay. Yeah.
2: It's wow. in there.
0: How about were the bluegills big?
2: No, or, not really.
0: Oh, no, regular.
2: Nah, just little ones.
0: Like the normal.
2: The green sunfish I caught was chunky.
0: Yeah.
2: Chunky little fighter.
0: How was it turn out?
2: Of volunteers? Great.
0: People?
2: Yeah.
0: And the people?
2: And
0: the
2: not
0: kids.
2: Too many, but.
0: Yeah, but the weather was terrible.
2: We did have some listeners come.
0: Really?
2: And I met a few listeners.
0: Good.
2: It was Regina and Dan and another guy.
0: Oh, cool.
2: That I think his name was Arthur.
0: Yeah.
2: But I can't remember.
0: Yeah. How was the fishing in general?
2: So, it was all right.
0: Yeah. It was miserable day.
2: There was another young man named Anderson who was fishing. I was fishing next to him.
0: Yeah.
2: And he was catching some fish, some bluegills and stuff. And
0: yeah.
2: He's a good caster. He was very accurate.
0: Oh, well, let's see. Well, let's get to our buddy here. Good morning, Hamden.
3: Yo. Are you
0: there? I know you're there.
3: I'm here.
2: Yeah, Joe's not.
3: Are you?
2: He's on the other show.
3: I wondered.
0: Oh,
3: yeah.
0: I didn't turn up my microphone, earphones.
2: What?
0: What?
3: You know, right off the bat, Yash, one of the largest questions is, are you running an innie or an outie show? I mean, It got interesting right off the bat, and newsflash, through the magic of Count Leonardo, your engineer, I heard that waltz music.
0: Oh, I love that song.
3: Out.
0: I just really like it.
3: Lord of God, I thought maybe I had an out-of-body experience. I was on Liberty at an ice skating rink during World War II. Amazing. Jeez, oh, man. Haven't heard tunes like that in a long while.
0: Isn't that a neat song?
2: Yeah, put everybody to sleep.
3: It has its place.
0: Pardon?
3: It has its place.
0: Mm-hmm. Yeah. Yeah.
3: You would be rolling a tune like that at the old roller rink and a couple arm and arm.
0: Ooh, that would be a good song to roller skate to. Yeah.
3: That's right.
0: Yeah.
3: That's right. I'm old enough to understand.
0: Oh, yeah.
3: All good.
0: They had the roller skating parties from school.
3: Mm-hmm. Oh, yeah. Might I add?
2: I think you should invent a roller walker.
0: Oh, they have it.
2: With your roller skates?
0: Yeah, they have it. So the people that haven't skated in a while, it is a walker, and you roller skate with it.
2: I've seen little kids use them, like little 3-year-olds.
0: Or older people.
3: I would advise pneumatic tires for gravel operation, just in case.
2: Yeah.
3: You know, you want to smooth it out. And, boy, I'll tell you what, out here, I have had the rich privilege. Today is 3 weeks I've been on the bay. And this morning, at about 3 a.m., because of my oddball sleeping patterns, I had it clear as a bell, stars out. You could see Sandusky.
0: Really?
3: Beam, And through the magic of convection and condensation and all this humidity, it is trying to fog in.
0: It's fogged in Cleveland.
3: Buddy, I'll tell you, you know, and you got boys taken off from Dempsey for, you know, there was a tournament, I think, yesterday.
0: Oh, yeah, yeah, yeah.
3: Stuff going on.
0: Oh, and that rainy weather.
1: Got any duck hunters? Do you hear any duck hunters out there?
3: No hunting of the Daffy Ducks, none. I've heard no shots. But here I am, having coffee with you knuckleheads, and enjoying myself. I think I'll go home tomorrow, got a few appointments, but it's been way too long since I've been here, and so through the magic of Mrs. Ham, I have knocked it out for 3 weeks, and that is a privilege.
0: Good.
3: Understated.
0: Good.
3: So that's what's going on out this away.
0: Yeah.
3: I don't know what's left of the Pope. He's been active this week with his own stuff. He may be calling in. He may be in a coma. He might even be on life support. the guy's a wild man. That's what I love about him. You never know. And past that, congratulations on getting your own podcast deal going in a year and 2 years that you've had this show out there.
0: Yeah, man, that time flies. Oh, boy.
3: Well, yeah, it does.
0: And now we got Carl's going to be doing the show, so we got a bunch of...
2: One of these years.
0: One of these years. Good. Okay, well, I got on a bum rush, but we're up against the break.
3: You know, I like a bum's rush. It was worth being on ignore, which is what Lenny and I call hold now.
0: There you go.
3: You boys, stay loose, take care, sell something.
0: Okay.
3: And... I'll issue you a formal toodles with the Yellow Jackets out here. They've been miserable.
0: Oh, geez. Ooh. Be careful. All righty.
3: All right.
0: Have a good day.
1: We'll see you about it.
0: See you about it.
3: Toodles.
0: Bye-bye. Okay, and then that, we got to take a short break, and we got Jim on the line. Lots to talk about. Inside the Great Outdoors, and we will return.

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1: Welcome back. Listening to Inside the Great Outdoors. Let's go to the phone lines. How's it going there, Jim?
3: Doctors.
1: How are you?
4: How are you doing, Jim?
3: How y'all doing?
1: Wonderful.
4: Y'all's doing fine.
3: Mm-hmm. Okay, I got a list here for you.
1: Okay.
3: And a couple questions. The river's running again. You have a lot more people fishing on the river and at the boat dock area.
1: Oh.
3: Last Monday was Labor Day, and it was crazy times at the docks. There was more animals down there than at the Cleveland Zoo.
1: Really?
3: Huh. Yeah. Hmm. Kyle, if you can include the water temperatures on your fishing reports. And
5: okay.
3: We're 9 days away from the fall equinox, where the sun dips below the south of the equator. The sun doesn't dip. It's the Earth's tilt.
1: Okay.
3: It does that on the spring and fall equinox. We're 9 days away from that. We lost 7 minutes in the morning and 11 minutes in the evening.
1: Phew.
3: And the atmosphere contains 79% nitrogen and 21% oxygen and 0.13% CO. So the nitrogen atoms glow blue or purple, okay? And nearly all hurricane deaths are the result of storm surge tide ahead of the eye.
1: Oh.
3: Okay, then my odd question is, and I'm going to hang up after my question, so you guys have a great week.
1: You too.
3: The fishing knot at the worm harness snap swivel, it's causing my worm harness to wind around my line. So I've been using an anchor bend or something similar, but if you have a better knot, I'd appreciate letting me know on that. And then that swivel that rides up about 2 or 3 feet from the sinker.
1: Okay. All right. Have a good week.
3: All right. Thank you.
1: Yep.
3: Bye.
1: Because I don't use those, I have no help. What do you think, Carl?
5: I usually have a ball bearing swivel.
6: That's what I would use.
7: What was he wearing? Using.
6: Yeah.
7: He wasn't using ball bearing. Yeah. Ball bearing.
6: Sounds like I would use a good ball bearing.
7: Yeah. Yeah.
5: A better swivel, a ball bearing swivel that'll spin.
6: And they're expensive.
5: And it won't, your line won't twist.
7: Yeah. Yeah, you're right. Yeah, because that.
6: They have those cheap swivels, but get a good ball bearing swivel and it'll work fine.
7: Yeah.
6: Mm-hmm. You don't want the real little ones and you don't want the real big ones. You want the ones in between. What do you think, Carl?
5: I like there's a one made by Spro, which is SPRO. Mm-hmm. That's how you
6: those
5: spell
6: are
5: it.
6: Good.
7: Okay.
5: They're ball bearing swivels, and I like the small ones. They're small. I think they're size 10.
7: Whoa. Mm-hmm.
5: But they're 30-pound swivels. That's how strong they are.
7: Wow, and they're small.
5: So, and they're small, but they're really good because they don't
7: twist.
5: They don't twist. They help keep the line twist out. Now, if your sinker is and your crawler harness is sometimes those will spin, but you can always put a sinker between the sinker and your hook so it doesn't spin up.
7: Wait, explain that one again. So you have your...
5: Well, where his sinker...
7: Yeah.
5: And the leader goes down to your hook and your blade where put your night crawler.
7: Yeah.
5: If you put another swivel on in between that leader...
7: Yeah.
5: Then when the spins,
7: not another,
5: it won't spin your line.
7: Okay, because I thought you said another sinker.
5: No, another...
7: Oh, another swivel. Oh, okay. Oh, because why does it spin? Because of
5: the blade spinning and the crawler spinning and the hook spinning and
6: everything spins.
5: Yep.
7: Oh, it's made to everything spin.
5: Mm-hmm.
7: Okay. We got to get to this guest here. Good morning, Michael.
8: Good morning, gentlemen. How are we doing?
7: Good. How are you?
5: Awesome.
8: Well.
5: My back hurts from that fish. That's the only thing.
8: Oh, I know. That nice fish there.
7: Yeah, and he caught it on Kodiak, too.
5: Yeah.
8: Oh, I thought maybe Joe went and caught it and then handed it to you to get the fish.
5: No, Joe wasn't there. He was at home laying down. He told me he was laying down.
7: Yeah, laying down.
5: His work before the rain. So.
7: Yeah, just before the rain. In fact, it was starting.
5: But you got to read the story, Joe. Keep reading.
7: Read it more later, the whole thing. Yeah, but isn't that a beauty?
5: He keeps losing his place.
7: Yeah.
5: he always stops at Kodiak Scent and said, he used Kodiak Scent.
7: No, I saw a four-pound test and the other, and it jumped.
6: Times.
7: And it jumped out of the water.
5: It's the Kodiak.
7: He thought it was a snag.
5: Mm-hmm.
7: I guess so. Shoot. Man.
8: Well, you did better than us yesterday. We were in the perch tournament, and everybody that went west, like over by the islands and all that other stuff, we got small stuff, and everybody that went east, like east of Huron, Vermilion area, that area, they got fewer fish but a lot bigger fish.
5: Yeah.
7: Oh.
8: So the winter came from down there again, but it was a great day. You know what I mean? All that storm went south of us.
7: Yeah.
8: We're gonna get caught out of water.
5: Oh, I know.
8: You guys got the rain. We didn't, but it was a good day. And then the after party for that tea garden thing is phenomenal. I mean, you don't need all your fish. They clean the fish and then they serve it. Plus, they got to get other fish.
7: Oh
8: there.
7: My!
5: That's
7: yeah.
8: So it's all you can eat fish, and then they have beer. All you can drink beer. So
7: boy.
5: Uh-oh.
7: Oh, boy.
8: And then I had to go. Then I had a reverse raffle over in Huron last night. That I was
5: oh, boy.
8: And, you know, you just can't do those without drinking. So this morning, I was a little rough. I was so drunk last night. I went to bed, and I thought Ohio State won.
7: Yeah, right. Oh, wow.
8: Golly.
7: They had a chance to win it, and misses a field goal. Just
6: gimme field goal.
7: Oh, jeez.
5: Oh, well.
8: Don't worry. The Browns will give us a chance to feel better today.
5: Right. Just wait. Really the Browns will make you feel better today.
7: Yeah, right. Yeah, that loss really bugged me last night.
5: You think you feel bad now?
8: Yeah. I'm getting queasy thinking about it, yeah.
7: Yeah.
6: I'll have a second hangover.
7: Well, as long as you don't expect too much, he'll be okay.
8: There you go.
7: Oh, jeez. Yeah.
5: That's crazy.
8: Oh, well. Anyways, you guys, congratulations on the big fish, girl. Congratulations on a year and 2 years up on the national stage. That's awesome. I remember when it happened. That's cool.
7: Can't believe it goes that fast. And the nice thing about my show is it's become easier and easier. I just go and do what I'm doing out in the field, and then I get it done. I mean, it's like it works out good, and I got a good system, and I got the timer worked out good, and the editing part worked out for putting the commercials. Like, it's like putting a puzzle together, you know, getting it. It's got to be exactly 13 minutes exact. And I keep it to the second, not 1 second over. And I want it to go good. And, so it's become like anything. The more you do it, the more you get used to it, and it's easier and easier.
6: Yeah, we won that perch tournament one time, me and my buddy.
7: Oh, yeah?
6: That perch tournament he's talking about.
7: Oh, you were? Yeah. Oh, it's been a while going.
6: That's been going on a while, perch tournament.
8: All right.
7: Oh.
6: Yeah, we won it, and we got...
7: You won?
6: Yeah. There were four of us entered, and we got some tires some money, and it was a good, it was a good time.
7: Good. Good.
8: Yeah, they have raffles, and they raise a lot of money for the kids' scholarships.
6: Yeah, that's what it was.
8: I think there's 43 boats in there, so that's awesome.
7: Yeah. Oh, wow.
8: A lot of money. Cool. Yeah, you know, here's another thing. If there wasn't a perch tournament yesterday, the last couple times I've been on the water, and maybe you see this down there, Carl, I don't know, but the last few times I've been on the water, nobody's been out there. I mean, even Labor Day, nobody's been out there. I don't know if it's the weather or whatever it is, but even yesterday, there was a couple spots where a lot of guys were, but man, for a weekend and almost nice weather, I would expect a lot more people out there.
7: Huh.
8: I don't know.
7: I did see comments. They were saying, well, until the temperature cools down, he wasn't going out.
8: Yeah.
7: So I don't know if that is got some bearing on.
8: Well, it's Joe, you know better. I mean, it's people that, you know, I said, I'm never fishing for perch again. I'm just going with shut up. If you wanted a limit, go down to the fish house and buy
7: your
8: fish.
7: There you go. You're not going for the limit. You're going to have a relaxing time.
6: Yeah.
7: Yeah, and forget about other stuff.
6: Yeah, the best time to go fishing is when you can go.
7: Exactly.
8: Right.
7: Exactly.
8: Yep.
6: Well, we have such a good time. A couple of these guys are gone now that I went with.
7: Yeah.
8: Yeah, I get it.
6: We had such a good time.
7: Sure.
6: It brings back, memories.
7: Good, yeah.
5: Memories are it.
7: Yeah.
8: Memories are it.
6: The eats were always good up there, too. It was really good. I remember the times we had. Wow. Brings a tear to my eye.
7: See that? Yeah.
8: The cooks that the guys, they get the volunteers that cook all this fish.
7: Yeah.
8: I noticed the last couple of years it was hodgepodge. Aprons. They would bring whatever apron they had, and I just got this idea, and I ordered a batch of white aprons, and then I had my the girl that decorates my shirt. I had her put a Here's a Search logo on it and a little Tea Garden logo on it. So I dumped them all. I gave them, donated them all this year, and man, they're all excited. And
7: I bet.
5: Nice.
7: I bet. Good idea. Very good idea. Good. Mm-hmm. Alrighty. Well, nice hearing from you.
8: You gentlemen have a great day. Thanks for doing what you do.
7: Thank you.
5: Get ready to take a nap later.
7: Yeah.
8: Pass the time and all the water.
6: You're cut off a couple of days here.
7: There you go. Take care.
8: All right, buddy. Bye.
7: See ya.
5: See ya, Mike.
7: Okay. And that, we got to take a short break, and we will be back.

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1: Outdoor enthusiasts, get pumped! Join Joe Castaway Coolis on his solo adventure, the outdoor world.

0: on the grill.
1: But you're going to use pop. So pop.
0: 7-Up.
1: Pop chicken on the grill.
0: Yeah. Pop chicken.
1: What are you going to have with it?
0: Probably some rice or something like that.
1: Oh, yeah.
2: When Joe makes beer can chicken, he burns the chicken and then throws it away and eats the beer can.
1: Yeah. Oh, okay. So I haven't.
0: Here comes a story.
1: I make my moose meat, you know, with, it's like quick spaghetti. It's, I do the ground meat, a little bit of brown sugar, ketchup, and tomato soup. And then put the noodles in it and mix it up
2: and cool it
1: and let it sit. And so I didn't feel like making the noodle part, spaghetti part. I thought I'll just put noodles in it, you know, wider noodles. Mm-hmm. So I looked at the frying pan and I had fried the fish in it, you know, that Carl gave me. Oh, he gave me a bunch of crappies and bluegills and perch.
2: Yeah, I gave him the fish from last week.
1: Oh, man, was it good. So I had like three meals out of it, three meals and a lunch sandwich. And so it was sitting there and still had oil in it. It's a really good nonstick pan. But there was oil in it. I thought, well, moose doesn't have oil. And I thought it'd be okay to put the moose meat in there and cook my concoction up. And there was a bunch of bread, you know, the breading falls off and gets kind of black looking. So I put the ground meat in and cooked it and then put some noodles in and got that. And it did not taste good. So was it the fishiness that it, why did it?
0: Cook the noodles first?
1: Oh, yeah, I cooked them. But the moose meat didn't have the nice, it had an odd taste. It was different. Probably because of the breadcrumbs were in there, you know, and the oil. Well, it had to be.
0: How long did you have that oil in that pan? How many days?
2: A week.
1: A day or two. A day.
0: Two,
1: yeah.
0: Three?
1: No, a day or two. It wasn't, the oil wasn't bad. It just that it gave it a different taste, and I didn't like it. So
0: I wouldn't have used that oil.
1: Oh,
0: you know, sometimes oil, depending on the oil, it can go rancid, too.
1: Well, but this is that good peanut oil.
2: If you cook fish in it, it'll...
1: Pardon?
2: A lot of the oil from the fish will come out and stay in the oil.
1: Yeah. That's what I figured.
2: Yep.
0: And it can have a funny taste, or it can go rancid.
1: Well, it wasn't rancid because it's a good peanut oil, but it didn't taste... It just tasted different, and it was a fishy fish with the meat, which you never do. But no, so I did make a little bit more yesterday, added a little ketchup, kind of helped it a bit, but it...
2: Put some Tabasco in there.
1: Yeah, right.
0: A1.
1: Mm-hmm. A2.
2: Can of...
1: Waltz 2.
2: Can of Bush's baked beans.
1: Yeah.
0: And some tuna.
1: If I would have had a can, I would have put that Sloppy Joe mix, but I was out of it. In fact, maybe... I got to buy some.
2: You put
1: anyway.
2: Sugar in Sloppy Joe mix?
1: No, I don't have put anything.
2: It's because it has so much sugar in it.
1: Yeah.
0: That's true.
1: Yeah, no, it just that one thing that I put that with. And then I've been eating my tomatoes. Oh, and I got some tomatoes. You could have tomatoes with your chicken. And, boy, they're really doing good in green beans. And, but I, plants are starting to die off. So you had your tomato plants had a couple visitors, huh?
0: A couple visitors. Had some tomato worms, or hornworms, they call them.
1: I can't believe this late.
2: You're going to have some sphinx moths flying around.
0: Yes, those are sphinx moths, and they had that...
2: some of them are really cool.
0: Yeah.
1: Yeah, I can't believe that it's that late, and you still had...
0: I saw it one day, and it looked good, and the next day... My wife said, oh, look at these big worms. And that plant, these two things ate about, I would say, a third of that bush.
1: Well, they had to get really big.
0: They were as big as, as my thumb, you know.
1: Oh, yeah. Wow.
2: They're good-sized caterpillars.
1: Yeah. I had...
0: And they had those white...
1: Wasp
0: larvae on them,
1: yeah.
0: You know?
1: Yeah.
2: They're not going to make it to mothhood.
0: No.
1: Yeah.

0: Yeah,
1: No, I got them.
0: I think I had about six this year, but it was all earlier,
1: Yeah.
0: and they're done. And I do want to still pick a little bit of rhubarb, and I do have more green beans. I got to pick green beans today, and some tomato. There's some. I bought these plants, and I'm going to start my own next year because I wanted only one tomato, one like you have the little small
1: The
0: cherry
1: cherry
0: tomatoes, and
1: tomato.
0: I must have about 10, and they're all over the place. I feed them to the new chickens. They're doing better. They're doing better. Well, we'll talk a
2: Well,
0: little more.
2: I got a food source for you for your chickens, man. I told you.
0: Yeah, we'll talk. Let me get Dale here because
2: Okay.
0: he needs to talk about his thing coming up today. Good morning, Dale.
3: Good morning.
0: How's
3: Good
0: it going?
3: morning.
2: Howdy.
3: Hopefully all you gentlemen are doing well today.
2: Oh, yeah.
1: Trying.
3: Well, I got 750 ears of sweet corn in the back of my truck that I'm going to take up to Elmwood Park and hopefully get enough scouts and other volunteers to shuck them all and cook them all because today is the Kiwanis, Independence Kiwanis Chicken Barbecue. It's on Selig Drive at Elmwood Park, right off of Brecksville Road. You get half a chicken and French fries and a fresh ear of sweet corn, coleslaw, and cake. Adults are $20, and kids, they only get a quarter chicken, but that's $14 because they get all the rest of the other stuff.
0: Cool.
3: So, I'd like to invite you. It starts at 11 and it goes until 2.
0: Good.
1: Okay.
3: And we
0: Well.
3: still have some tickets available at the door. And, the people that come from inside the great outdoors, make sure you identify yourself. I'll probably be working the line, handing out something. Who knows?
0: Yeah.
1: Woohoo.
0: Wow. What do you do with the excess corn that doesn't go?
3: Well, some of the members take it
0: Oh,
3: home and
0: okay. Okay, good.
3: make
0: Yeah.
3: it disappear.
0: Good. Well, I hope you have a good
3: So,
0: turnout, so
3: I
0: it's
3: do too. Joe, did you end up getting corn?
0: not yet.
3: The other
0: But I did look. I've got his phone number, and maybe this coming week, because I want to get, a couple dozen, and I'm gonna blanch it and then freeze it. Take it off the cob and freeze it. So I didn't do it yet, but I did look, and I see I can find his phone number, and then I can call to see when they're there. And
3: Yes, there's he's supposed to have a bunch coming in later this week.
0: oh, okay, good. Oh, good.
3: But
0: That'd be
3: you can
0: good
3: double
0: timing.
3: check to make sure what days they're actually picking.
0: So there is some days during the week they pick, or is it
3: Yes,
0: only weekend?
3: I mean they have they plant the corn at different times, so they
0: Right.
3: continue to have corn,
0: Yes.
3: once it starts pretty much all the way along the way.
0: Okay, yeah. You don't want it all at once. In fact, I found a spot behind, so I have my chicken coop, and I had all kind of stuff piled there, and a lot of bricks and blocks, and I have a three roller. I mean, a three that you pull to level fields, bigger fields. And so we got it all out of there, and these vines and these plants, these weeds, were like little trees. Why is it? I mean, it was a jungle. You couldn't even see. So we pulled everything out. And so I'm looking, and I got everything out, and I'm put the blade on the backhoe, and I'm trying to pull the weeds off. And the soil is black, really nice. And then I realized when it would rain and water got in the chicken coop,
1: It's all chicken manure.
0: it got down the to the one hole side, and yeah, it just leached out. Plus, when we got the new chickens, we took the because we had to get all the cobwebs, use the pressure washer, and pressure wash the whole thing. So a lot of water went out, but it's been going out. And so oh man, that's why it's so good. But I'm going to put some sweet corn in there for next year and plant that, because I could fence that off too if I have to. But yeah, well, hopefully you'll have a good turnout, and you'll have a lot of people. And yeah, hopefully I'll get out there and get some corn this week, and then I can have it through the winter. So I like a cream corn anyway. almost better than off the cob. So hope you have a good turnout.
3: Hey, thanks. Maybe I'll get back to you later and let you know how the corn shucking's going.
0: Okay. Nice. We'll see ya.
2: All right, Dale.
3: Okay,
2: we'll
3: thanks.
2: See you, Dale.
0: Yep, bye-bye.
2: Hey, buddy.
0: Did he say 750?
4: Yeah.
2: Yep.
0: Oh, jeez. Oh, God.
2: That's a lot of ears.
0: That's a lot of ears.
4: That wasp that nails those tomato worms is called a braconid wasp.
0: A what?
4: Braconid.
0: Braconid.
4: Yeah.
0: Is that a... How bad is that wasp? Is it a big wasp?
4: I don't think it's a real big wasp, but it lays a bunch of these eggs, and then the eggs develop into these little pupa-like cocoons, and then it feeds on that worm.
0: Oh, is that why they utilize it?
4: Mm-hmm.
0: Huh.
4: Sucks all the innards out of it.
0: Yeah.
4: And then the wasp develops from that.
0: Okay.
2: Mm-hmm.
0: Wow. Hmm. Interesting how
2: they're an interesting looking,
0: yeah, they are
2: bug.
0: They are, they're pretty green color.
4: They're the one of the best fishing baits. There
2: oh
4: is.
2: Yeah,
0: yeah. Only it's hard to get a whole bunch.
4: Yeah,
2: there are several different species of braconid wasps.
0: Oh,
4: there's a bunch
2: they're
4: of different
2: small.
4: Tomato worms too.
2: Mm-hmm.
0: Oh, are
4: it
0: there?
4: It depends on where they're at. There, you know, there's some that are tobacco. They call them tobacco worms down
0: yeah.
4: in the south.
0: And oh.
4: It depends on
0: but
4: on
0: the ones
4: what
0: here are all one
4: on.
0: Kind.
4: Yeah. Yeah
0: okay.
4: They're munching on tomatoes.
0: So they
4: so
0: feed
4: if
0: on.
4: Someplace else, you know, that they some munch on trees, some munch on
0: tobacco?
4: Corn, mm-hmm. some munch on tobacco,
2: some munch on tomatoes.
4: Yeah.
2: And,
0: yeah, I know about that.
4: It depends on what crop they're eating.
2: Mm-hmm.
4: That's what they call them.
0: Oh, okay. Okay. All right, well, now we're going to take a short break. You're listening to Inside the Great Outdoors, and we will be back.

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3: Or sometimes they won't trip.
2: 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Order yours today.
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0: Welcome back. Listening to Inside the Great Outdoors. And I see I still got another raccoon around, and I got to freshen up those baits, and I got to catch them. Boy, oh boy. And then one day he was all around the chicken coop, but they, it's interesting how, so I got two roosters from those nice people in Gates Mills last week, and the black one is the dominant one, but they, when I put them in there, boy, there was fighting and stuff, and so the black one, let them know he's in charge, the hens don't bother him, but the beige one, he's timid, and he comes off of the roost, and they chase him around. So I worry he's going to starve, so I would hand hold some bread for him to eat. And then I took a handful of feed and hand-fed him. And now he does come down. They don't bother him too much, but he grabs some food and runs in the corner and then eats it. Mm-hmm. And runs back. So he's going to have to, or he'll starve. And then he goes gets water, so he's but he's
1: that sounds like you at the Chinese buffet.
0: Yeah.
1: I like Chinese buffet. Runs and gets some food. Runs back to get some water.
0: I don't eat as much there as I used to. Maybe one and a half times.
1: Yeah.
0: You know.
1: I like Chinese buffets too.
0: I love them.
1: It depends on them, but
0: yeah.
2: Yeah, it depends on the outfit, you know.
0: Yeah, well, I do the one in Twinsburg. I like it.
1: Yeah, and that one's pretty good.
0: Yeah.
1: There's one in Kent that's pretty good, too.
0: Oh, is there?
1: Yeah, I meet Tim Wilcox sometimes. We'll meet up out there.
0: Oh, yeah?
1: Yeah, I've taken my daughter and stuff and my grandson.
0: I like the little crab.
1: Rangoons.
0: Is that what they are? Yeah. Mm-hmm. And then their chicken. They have a nice, sweet chicken.
1: I like the lo mein.
0: Yeah.
1: And the General So's. And
0: the General is spicy, so I...
1: Oh, I love it.
0: Oh, yeah, you like
1: Tim spicy. Eats the firecracker chicken. It's like chicken with black pepper and a sauce, and then it has jalapenos in it.
0: Oh, geez.
1: And
0: they have like, that?
1: These nuts. Oh, yeah. In
0: What's
1: Kent,
0: that
1: they
0: called?
1: Do. Firecracker chicken.
0: Oh, I didn't see that. Mm-hmm. Huh. But, yeah, they have good... And then I found online there's one... I think it's Donato's, and it's in Parma, and I saw it on Facebook, and then I lost it, and luckily I searched, found it, but they got stuffed cabbage and a bunch of stuff. They're open from like 10:30 to 3, so it's more a breakfast-lunch thing.
1: Lunch place.
0: But it's only like $13, but it looks like they have a lot of neat things. I'm going to have to... go there. It's in Seven Hills, I believe. But, yeah, a nice buffet is, you know, enjoyable. But, yeah, I like the Chinese ones there.
1: And yeah, it's funny when they see me and Tim walking in.
0: Oh, boy, I bet they shudder.
1: Yeah.
0: But, and they're all.
1: I only get a couple of plates and then some.
0: Yeah.
1: I usually have some fruit for dessert.
0: Right, yeah. Pineapple.
1: Oh, that's
2: I remember,
1: what it is. There it is.
2: Me and my two friends got kicked out of an Amish restaurant.
0: Oh.
2: An all-you-can-eat Amish restaurant. these two guys were big guys. They were as big or bigger than Carl.
0: Oh, jeez.
2: But we got kicked. We went rabbit hunting down in
1: Tim just texted me.
2: Chillicothe. And
1: yeah.
2: What we got kicked out.
0: What
1: he
0: is
1: said
0: it?
1: It's... Volcano Melody. It's got chicken, beef, and shrimp with the peppers.
0: I remember in Vegas they had
1: shrimp.
0: Where you could have shrimp, all you could eat, and it is a peel kind. And the guy's plate was like 12 inches high, just a dome of all the tails from what they were eating.
1: Did you freeze dry any of them?
2: That chitin is good for you, actually.
0: Yeah.
1: Not good for me.
2: I know, not good for you. The shrimp aren't good for you.
1: Mm-hmm.
0: Oh, I love
2: well, that's
0: shrimp.
2: What you're actually allergic to is the chitin. But the chitin gets into that shrimp meat, you know.
0: I love shrimp. I really like shrimp.
2: The exoskeleton.
0: Oh, that's the other thing they have good at the Chinese, the breaded shrimp. Yeah, that's really good. But the
2: We're making everybody hungry. We ought to shut up about
0: it. Let's go to the phones. Good morning, Dell.
3: Hey, guys. How you doing?
0: Good.
2: Good. How you doing, Dell?
3: No, not too bad.
2: How's your shoulder?
3: I'm going to get it replaced in October.
2: Oh, okay.
3: Yeah, they're going to do a reverse shoulder replacement.
0: What's that?
3: That's gonna what happens when you get old.
2: Your arm on backwards? Or
1: that's what I got.
0: What?
3: Yeah.
1: Reverse replacement.
0: What's reverse replacement?
1: Well,
3: instead of cutting off the ball and putting the ball in your arm and then the pad in your collarbone,
0: yeah,
3: they reverse it.
1: They put the ball on your collarbone and the cup in your arm.
3: Right.
0: Right. It's usually the other way. Why are they doing it that way?
3: They actually, recovery time is a lot quicker.
1: More success.
0: Oh, so that's going to become more popular?
1: Yeah, that's what I got. I still am fine.
2: Oh, you're
0: doing you had that?
1: Yeah.
0: Oh, I didn't know. You had the reverse.
1: Yeah.
0: Oh.
1: See my scar right there?
2: I see it.
0: Oh, yeah.
2: Yeah, you healed up pretty quick from that.
1: Yeah, it's the fishing, man. I told the doctor. That's why, you know, 3 days after the surgery, I was sitting on my front porch casting, and I popped three or four stitches.
0: Oh, geez.
1: There's blood everywhere, so I had to go in.
0: Oh, jeez.
1: He said, use it as much as you can without it hurting. And it didn't hurt. I was fine.
0: Yeah.
1: I was just flipping.
0: Yeah.
1: And just getting some motion, range of motion stuff.
0: Practice.
1: And, you know, pop, pop, pop. What was that?
0: Oh, my.
1: Why is there blood all over?
2: Were they staples or stitches?
1: Stitches. They were internal stitches.
2: Oh.
1: And he had to.
0: Had to go back in?
1: In the office. Yeah, I went to the office.
2: Yeah,
1: he laid me on the table, and he was in his shirt and tie and rolled up his sleeves and stitched me up. Told me, no fishing. And I'm like, but it's great therapy.
0: Yeah.
1: And he said, just wait a couple of weeks. I'm like, but it doesn't hurt.
2: Just spit on the incision and put a couple of...
1: Rub some dirt on it. That's all. That's what I did.
0: So you're going to have it in October, huh?
3: Yeah, October the 13th. It's a Tuesday.
0: Good.
3: I'll be in a sling for 2 weeks, and then they'll start the PTs.
0: Yeah.
1: It's, therapy's a little rough in the beginning, but you get used to it. You'll be good.
3: Yeah.
1: It's just stretching.
3: You know, you know, like the old saying goes, just rub dirt on it. It'll go away.
0: Mm-hmm. How's your son doing?
3: He's doing all right. He's making it. And
0: where's he working?
3: A little bit of that.
0: Where's he working?
3: He's not right now. The contract that he was working on ran out, so he's waiting to see for the next one.
0: Yeah, because every once in a while, I use some of the old stories for my radio show, and I hear he has some, really creative intros to those shows. And as I hear I of course forgot them, but yeah, he had some really, really nice intros to the Tales from the Trails. So tell him when you see him, tell him we said hi.
3: Well, of course. And he always, when I talk to him, he always asks how you guys are doing.
0: Yeah, we're all here doing this, going on.
2: Alive, a living, and a breathing.
0: Yeah, a lot of years. A lot of years here doing it, so. But,
3: hey, Carl, I've used that cash spray, spray scent.
1: Yeah.
3: That stuff works pretty good.
1: Sure.
0: Sure. Where do you think it comes from?
1: That's true.
0: Yeah.
1: He's got a really good supplier.
0: Yeah.
3: Yeah.
0: Yeah. He wants me to put color in, so I have to play with that a little bit. But good, good. Well, nice to hear from you.
3: Yeah, good to hear you guys.
0: Good, hey, good luck with the surgery and
2: anytime you want to drop off that boat, just let me know.
3: It'll probably be Tuesday.
2: Oh, okay. this Tuesday.
0: Yeah.
3: I'll give you a call.
2: Okay.
0: All right. Take care, Dell.
1: See you, Dell.
0: See ya. Bye-bye.
3: Bye-bye.
0: Yeah. The
1: first hour flew by.
0: Didn't it, though?
2: Really? Mm-hmm. Boy. Yeah. Well,
0: cool. And Lenny was nice enough to play waltz number two for me. And the whole,
1: oh, man.
0: The whole length
2: gonna
0: of it.
2: Are you going to play Waltz and Matilda?
0: That would have... But yeah, right.
1: I
0: that
1: think
0: would,
1: you should play... Let's see.
0: Far, far
1: Let
0: away.
1: Let me find it.
0: Oh, they. But that would be a good skate roller skating song to dance to, play to, roller skate to. And I did. I did that. Hadn't roller skated in, I don't know, 50 years or something. And I went, and it was thing was fine. I did it. You know, I didn't really fall. Sort of getting off the rink one time, but. Doing it, I caught myself a bunch of times, but I was able to do it. I want to still go again, and I should have went again close because then I would have continued like what's the
2: you had some semblance of what you were doing.
0: Yeah, right. So if I go now, since it's been a little bit, I'm probably gonna have to start relearn it. You know, you don't remember. So, but. Okay, well, you're listening to Inside the Great Outdoors. We're taking a break, and we'll be back.
4: 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From the Murray's green basin to the dusty outback,

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0: Welcome back.
1: 1955.
2: Oh, Tom Petty and the Heartbreakers live at the Fillmore. Here we go.
0: I almost, well, I'm getting these ads.
1: He died not too long ago, didn't he?
2: Yep. It's a shame.
3: For
2: that too.
0: Oh, yeah? Well, that's a good sound.
2: Mm-hmm.
0: Electronic drumsticks. And you just, there's nothing there but these sticks, but if you hit it, supposedly it can hit a cymbal and the snare and stuff. And I thought, well, that I'd like to get that. And I thought, I don't know. So then I looked into where they have a drum set that is just pads and metal things.
2: Mm-hmm.
0: But they say unless you're like $1,000, the sound isn't that. And you wear earphones, you know, to hear it. So I thought, wait a minute. No, I'm going to drag my, I got to get help. I'm going to drag my drums up from the basement.
2: You sure do need to get help.
0: So I'm going to drag my drums up. I just have to figure out.
2: Are you going to take them to the nursing home and play for everybody?
0: No.
2: I think you should.
1: What's that number that you can call? Something, something, 8
0: 444.
2: 444444.
1: No, it is a number that you can get psychiatric help.
2: Oh, I can't remember.
1: 488 or something like
2: that. I don't know. 441. No, it's not.
1: 899.
2: I don't know.
0: Well, so I'm going to bring them upstairs. I got to get a rubber pad so I don't scratch the
1: rubber
0: floor
1: room.
0: Up.
1: Oh,
0: okay. And I'm going to bring my drums up, but I got to figure out where I could get a good supply of music to hear from.
2: Mm-hmm.
0: And then I'm going to see if I can't record it. And because I've got
2: to record a drum solo for your radio show.
0: Well, I could do a drum solo easily, but I'd like to do it with a song, you know, maybe 9 to 5, you know,
2: mm-hmm.
0: or something like that I could record
1: you
0: it.
1: You could have Carl and me sing.
2: There you go.
0: Yeah. But I thought, I got him down there. I'm afraid, well, you can tighten the skins up, but I was afraid. I thought the snare had a slit in it, but it was in the bottom.
2: Do you use Botox for that, too?
0: No.
2: Your other skin, your eye skins.
0: Well, I'll tell you, this one eye, the right eye has been drooping a little and really bothering me.
2: Mm.
0: And but I'm going to bring them up, and I'm going to...
1: What's wrong with your eyes?
0: Blepharospasm. Oh, jeez.
1: Blepharospasm.
0: There you go. I got it.
1: You got it.
0: Blepharospasm.
2: Yay, Joe.
0: Well, I'm not going to get it till December because the doctor's going to have a baby, so she's going to be off for four months.
1: What you
0: yeah, right. So I'm not going to get them every 3 months. So we're going to do December.
1: It takes 9 months.
2: Not that
0: good. Oh, three. I'm going to do December and then not till like
2: That's
0: May.
2: Why you never had kids. It took too long. Now that's a good one.
0: Yeah, it
2: is. I can't be waiting 9 months. That's a good one.
0: Oh, gee. Yeah, yesterday, they asked me if I would do the reading again, Intentions at Mass, nursing home. So I got up there and I said,
1: I'm going to let them do the readings now.
0: Yeah. So I got up there and I said, well, I guess I did okay because they're letting me do this a second time. And then I told them about, okay, everybody put a big smile on their face. And I said, see, don't you feel better? And I told him about how I would smile a day and all that stuff. And I had some really nice comments from some of the people there. They liked it. But I figured I'd like to brighten it up. Because from Miss Sunshine, where my mother used to do that, to lighten up the people in the... It was like in a seniors club. And she would always have stuff to tell them. And so continuing her... What's the word? Legacy. Yeah, legacy.
2: There you go.
0: Yeah, but that was a good one, Carl. Oh, jeez. See, that's why people like to listen to this show.
1: They never know what they're going to do.
0: No, they're entertainment. It's an outdoor show, but it's entertainment.
1: Well, just this like, is a little bit outdoors. Yeah. The 32nd, can you, or no, yeah, the 32nd annual Steelhead Expo is going to be the 22nd.
2: They have the Central Basin Steelheaders.
1: No, the 26th, I think. 22nd, I got to go in for surgery. The 26th is down at Metro Parks down there. So
2: Rocky River Nature
1: Rocky
2: Center?
1: Rocky River Nature
0: And what do they...
2: That's a really good. That's a,
1: really
2: good show.
1: Good show.
0: What do they do?
2: They have everything.
1: You name it.
2: They have vendors there.
1: Yeah.
2: They have speakers.
1: Speakers.
2: They have
1: Mike will be there.
2: Mike Dirk.
0: It's all Steelhead related.
1: It's all. Mm-hmm. Well, it's other things too, but mainly Steelhead.
2: The
1: mainly
2: focus is Steelhead, and you know it's not going to be all that long where there's. Well, there already are a few steelhead in the rivers.
1: Yeah, they're coming up.
2: They're coming up little by little.
0: But well, the one
2: we
0: day,
2: get a good week of cool weather with some cold
0: they,
2: rain.
0: They say
2: it's they're staging right out in front of the river.
0: They're
2: rivers.
0: Saying the second half of September is going to be way below normal.
2: Mm-hmm.
0: Now I know. I think Monday it's going to be like 49 in the evening. At night, 62 during the day, but then it's going to be back up. So it's going to be up and down.
1: And, you know,
0: but,
1: they're popping some steelhead mm-hmm. out there now in the lake.
2: Yep.
0: Oh, yeah, sure. But, so, yeah, they did say.
1: But this is a good thing to go to, especially if you're new into steelhead fishing, you know?
0: Yeah.
1: You really learn
0: so
1: a
0: you
1: lot.
0: Not only
1: and it costs nothing, people.
2: It's free to get
1: free.
2: In.
1: And get so you, there early because parking is.
0: Limited,
1: and mm-hmm. you know you're going to park out in the street someplace. But if you can get in there early, there's plenty of parking.
2: They have seminars, they have raffles, and if you have any questions as a beginner, it's always important. It's one of the hardest things to do when you're a beginner because you sort of feel like, oh, they're going to think I'm dumb.
0: This is a dumb question,
2: and ask those questions. These guys are there to help you, and they're. You know, we all started.
0: Yeah.
2: We had to walk before we ran. So
0: it's a question and answer thing too.
2: Oh yeah, you can ask the outfitters. You can ask any of the speakers. You can ask anything. You know, what do I need to get started in this?
0: And so not only
1: the best of the best down there.
0: So not only do you learn how to do it, you could also buy it.
1: Sure. Mm-hmm.
0: Good idea. Good idea. Smart marketing.
2: Yeah.
0: Hmm.
2: Wow. And you'll see the giant Dunkleosteus that they have at the Nature Center, and you can dream about catching one of those.
0: I caught one once.
2: Yeah. I bet you did.
0: Yeah. See?
2: He was using a coelacanth for bait.
0: Yeah. A baby one.
1: He was using it.
0: But I worked on labels this week. I spent a lot of time on that computer, but I'm really happy with the logo that I got. But I had to do it for the trapping oil and the paste in the tube and the jar.
2: Mm-hmm.
0: And then for the tubes that are pre-scented, you can hang in the back of a hard trap. And then I now came up with the idea, well, why don't I have blank ones? Because a lot of trappers have their own, they like their scent.
2: Mm-hmm.
0: Well, what do you do when you got a live trap? You can't stick it on the pad because a big raccoon could touch that pad and his tail would be sticking out the back, and he just backs right out.
2: Mm-hmm.
0: So you want it past it. And so
1: you want something that's hanging from the top of the trap beyond the pad.
0: And that's
1: what
0: this,
1: I do. I use a hanger.
0: And that's what these are. They're pads with a little hook where you can you can hang it in there.
2: Squirt your own scent on it.
0: Yeah, you can put your own. So I got it covered.
2: You have a preferred scent.
0: Worked on that. Yeah, I want to talk a little more, but I'm going to get this phone call in. Mm-hmm. How's Bud Reiser?
3: Bud Reiser is fine as frogs, sir, boys.
0: There you go.
1: How's
0: Way
1: your
0: to
1: hip
0: go.
1: Doing? Good?
3: I went perch fishing at Lorraine yesterday. My buddy Doug Futrell called me up, and he says, hey, you want to go fishing? I said, what day is it? So we went down there by the lighthouse and then by the foghorn and then by the mile-long pier and got a whole bunch of minnows and got all set up to perch fish, and we caught six catfish, six sheephead, six gobies, and about 18 white bass, 3 to 3.5 inches long.
2: Wow.
1: All right.
2: Hey, at least you caught
3: Never
2: something.
3: Saw a perch.
0: And where's the perch?
3: Never smelled a perch. Look. We did see an osprey, so that was the highlight of the trip.
0: Mm. Well, at least you got out.
3: Yep.
2: That's right.
3: What's that, Joe?
0: At least you got to go.
3: Oh, yes, yes. I was thrilled at that. I'm still walking on a cane, but I'm still getting in and out of boats. So
0: well, that's what I was going to ask you. How are you doing? You doing okay?
3: Just great. Just Good. Great. Yep.
0: Good.
3: So that's what I wanted to tell you. The perch are not in Lorraine.
0: But everything else is.
2: Well, according to... According to the the Tea Garden perch guys, they're off of Cranberry and Vermilion, so they're
3: and
2: further west.
3: And I heard
2: west.
3: They're doing extremely well.
2: Yep.
0: Oh, okay. So. Good. Well, I'm glad you're feeling better, slowly but surely, huh?
2: Yeah, man.
3: You bet. Enjoying your show, guys.
0: Great. Thank you so much. Hey, nice talk. Nice to hear from you.
3: See ya.
0: We got a lot of good memories together.
2: Oh, yeah.
3: Yes. Yes, sir.
0: Isn't that true?
3: I remember trying to muscle that big barrier down the steps at the Buffalo show.
0: Yeah, yeah. Oh, that's right.
1: What was her name?
3: I spent more time on my back getting off those steps than the bear did.
0: Have a wonderful day.
3: See you, guys.
0: See you.
1: Take it easy, bud.
2: See you, bud.
0: Yeah, we've had a lot of good memories together. Because through the years doing sports shows and stuff, and yeah, we a lot of good memories. We had a great walleye magazine until somebody bought it and got rid of it. They bought out the competition and killed the competition. In that, we will take a short break, and we'll be back.

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0: And welcome back.
1: A little echo in there.
0: Joe is, I guess, somewhere.
1: Mm-hmm.
0: I don't know if maybe it's in his time. He's up at the cottage in on the East Coast.
1: I think he went to New Jersey.
2: I think he went to Jersey.
1: Might be shutting up the cottage for the fall or something.
0: So, what do you got?
1: Well, earlier this week, I found out something new. See, I don't know everything.
2: Really?
1: I don't know if you knew that.
0: No, because you seem like you know everything.
2: You don't know everything.
1: Well,
2: you ask me.
0: Between the two of them, they know it all.
1: I know who not to ask.
0: Why? Because it takes too long?
1: Yeah, it takes too long. Anyway.
2: 9 months.
1: Earlier this week, I was at work, and we had one of the reporters called off. And I was like, well, if you need a story, I have a story. So I pitched a story, and they said, yeah, go do that. So I went and did a story this past week. And it was about a local sunflower farm in Medina, and it's called the Medina Sunflower Farm. And met the owner, real nice guy. Name is Reese Rose.
0: Huh.
1: And he was very nice and had a beautiful dog named Chloe, who was very friendly and like to ride in the four-wheeler with him. And
0: so how did you know to do that?
1: Well, I saw on their Facebook page that they had to close for the season early because the storms that went through last week basically knocked over all his sunflowers.
0: Oh, so they're not going out of business.
1: Just for the season.
0: Oh,
1: they just had to cancel the season.
0: Okay.
1: Because it's like straight line winds.
0: Yeah.
1: And heavy, heavy rains went through.
0: Yeah.
1: And all the sunflowers are like laying down. They're bowed over.
0: Oh.
1: But it knocked all the petals, a lot of the petals off and things like that.
0: Yeah.
1: So, and he, you know, it's one of those where you can take your family to visit and they, you know, you can pick your own sunflowers and I think it's like $25 for, they give you a bucket. You can pick as many as you want.
0: Yeah.
1: So, and they sell them and they schedule photographers, take people there to do photo shoots.
0: So it's a big field.
1: Yeah. He's got like 6 acres of sunflowers.
0: Oh my.
1: So, no, 11 acres of sunflowers.
0: Wow.
1: Three big fields.
0: Oh my.
1: And just, he was showing me the sunflowers and things like that. And,
0: did you pick one?
1: Oh, yeah.
0: How is it hard to pick it?
1: No. We just got to cut the stem. Yeah.
0: So you have to have a tool.
1: Yeah, just have a knife.
0: Okay.
1: Pocket knife will do.
0: Okay.
1: A hawksbill pocket knife would work the best because it's sort of shaped like a hawksbill. And it looks like a hook.
0: Oh.
1: Cut it like that.
0: Yeah.
2: Carpet knife. They used to call them carpet knives.
0: Yeah. Yep. Okay. Yeah, I remember carpet knife.
1: We were talking, and he was like, yeah, I'm just going to come down and whatever. And I was like, you're not going to try and sell the heads? Because people sell the dried sunflower heads online. And he goes, I don't have a place to hang them and dry them and stuff. But I do have a guy comes in from Pittsburgh. He's got a restaurant. And he buys the sunflower heads.
0: Yeah.
1: And he cooks with them.
0: What?
1: Yeah. Mm-hmm. If you take all the pollen off and the petals and stuff, you can see the little sunflower seeds in there.
0: Yeah.
1: And what he does is they're not quite ripe. They're still ripening and soft. So they're not hard and crunchy.
0: So you have to let them dry?
1: No, he doesn't let them dry. He just knocks them out of the sunflower head.
0: Yeah.
1: It uses them as an addition to like stir fried vegetables, or you
0: really?
1: Can stir fry them on your own,
0: really,
1: with some salt and pepper and onion, and just have a little
0: so
1: side
0: they're
1: dish.
0: Soft, so they're edible.
1: Yep. And he actually goes, "You want to try some?" And he cracked one of the sunflower heads and gave me a little handful of them. It was really good. Tasted like sweet corn.
0: Really?
1: Exactly. And they were white. They weren't black or had stripes or anything. They were white.
2: I've seen those.
1: And but yeah, it was a, you know, add a little crunch to your side dish.
0: They so a
1: go
0: salad?
1: Good with green beans or in a salad or something
2: good
1: like that.
2: For you too.
1: Absolutely. And he goes, but he doesn't need 11 acres of sunflower. And I had the little light bulb in my head went off, and I was talking about, you know, Joe's chickens.
0: Yeah. I know, I did read they are very good for chickens.
1: They're good for chickens, but you don't want to give them too much. You got to, it's a balance.
0: No,
1: thing.
0: They said do not.
1: Yeah, don't overfeed them sunflower seeds.
0: Yeah.
1: But, I was thinking if I had, I was going to go out and get like 20 of them and hang them and see what I could do about drying them out. But they'd probably get covered with soot and stuff from my son's blacksmith shop.
0: Oh. So
1: he just had a big order. So he's going to be making lots and lots of daggers coming up.
0: Daggers?
1: It's next year. He did a pre-order.
0: Yeah.
1: 50 daggers.
0: Really? To who?
1: Just put it online.
0: Or just individual?
1: And he got 50 orders for 50 daggers.
0: Are you kidding?
1: In 3 hours. He was sold out.
0: You're kidding.
1: Nope.
2: Probably divorce attorneys.
0: Wow.
1: Or divorcees.
2: Yeah. Well, the attorneys sell them to them.
0: Mm-hmm. Wow.
1: But.
0: That's
1: wonderful. The sunflower thing, the seed thing, I was like, wow, I was pleasantly surprised because I didn't think they would have any taste, but they tasted actually like sweet corn. So,
0: really?
1: Yeah. Huh. And you eat the whole thing. You don't have to shell them or do anything like that. And
0: they're white.
1: Yeah.
2: Yeah.
0: Wow.
1: Before they ripen, they're white.
0: Yeah. See, I know about.
1: But I told them I was going to come out and so. We'll
2: a lot
1: see.
2: Of people buy those to feed birds too. Mm-hmm. You know?
0: Yeah,
1: yeah. They put the whole head
2: or wildlife,
1: in a tree
2: or deer.
1: Deer,
2: you know, they
1: deer love
2: them. Out for deer.
1: Yeah, he says he actually has a deer problem out there.
0: Does he?
2: Oh,
1: yeah.
2: I bet.
1: He has a nuisance permit. He gets it. He can for does for antlerless deer.
0: Yeah, yeah.
1: And he said. He's got a problem, though. He can't find anybody to hunt his land because they all want the big bucks.
0: Yeah.
1: You know, they want to get the antler deer. And he's like, I've got the.
0: Yeah.
1: You need somebody who wants to put one or two in their freezer.
0: Wants meat. Yeah.
1: Exactly. So he's still looking.
0: Wow. I'm surprised that, you know, but that's interesting that you could eat them and they wouldn't be like, you know, because I thought that oiled. Sunflower seed was sunflowers oiled.
2: They're
0: called oiled sunflower seeds. I thought that was a
1: black oil sunflower seeds.
0: That they were
1: the shells
0: do
1: are
0: some,
1: black.
2: No,
0: yeah,
2: that's where they get the oil
0: that's,
2: from.
0: But that's it's their
2: like
0: name.
2: Sunflower oil, safflower oil. That's all from sunflower.
0: I didn't know they have sunflower. But I thought that was a process they run them through. But that's their name. They're called oiled sunflower seeds. So I learned something. But that's interesting where you do it where they're fresh and you can eat them.
1: Yep.
0: And they're white and soft. That's and the taste like corn.
1: They have
2: I used
1: sweet
2: to grow a bunch
1: flavor.
2: Of sunflowers, and I never thought of eating those.
1: Me
2: things.
1: Neither. I was. You know? I've never heard of that or thought about it. And it's like, it makes perfect sense. And it's
2: always throw them for the birds or the deer in the backyard.
0: Well,
2: if they'd fall over or a storm would come and break them off. You know,
0: yeah.
1: I went to high school with a gal. She lives in Michigan. And I think she's still up there. But she used to sell the dried sunflower heads online and ship them to people. And people would pay.
2: Oh, yeah.
1: Let me see how much they.
0: I was trying to look and find it. I see dried sunflower seeds on eBay, and they are $18.95.
1: There you go.
0: But these are 2 to 3 inch. They're small.
1: They're like $6
2: a head.
1: Dried sunflower heads, $13.50 a piece.
0: How much?
2: Wow.
1: $13.50
0: for one.
1: Yeah.
2: Yeah.
1: Dried sunflower heads, 1 pound. Lots of seeds, $35.
0: Ooh, wow. Here's three heads, three to four inch.
1: That's what.
0: And they're $15.
1: Mm-hmm.
0: So he just doesn't have a place to dry them.
1: Yep. That's it.
0: So the market is for them to buy them dried. Mm-hmm. Is that where it looks like the market is?
1: Yep.
2: The wheels are spinning there.
0: Yeah.
1: See?
2: I can smell it.
1: If you had a place to hang them where they would dry.
2: Did you bring that brake
1: I should put the dehumidifier in the basement and hang some up down there and see what happens. We'd have so many mice.
0: Where is he located? Where's he at?
1: Medina.
0: Oh, okay.
1: Down by Wadsworth.
0: Medina. Yeah.
1: Mm-hmm.
0: Wow.
1: So yeah, this, real nice guy.
0: Yeah.
1: I put the story on the Facebook page, so.
0: Oh, I'll have to check it out.
1: I think it has have a shot of the sign, has the address.
0: He's got a
1: Facebook page, the Medina Sunflower Farm.
0: Yeah.
1: And he has a contact number there. And who knows, he might sell you some. If anybody's interested. I don't know what he'd charge for him, but.
0: In Wadsworth?
1: Yeah.
0: Okay. Interesting.
2: Yeah, that sounds interesting.
0: Yeah. Wow. Okay, and that is time for a break. And you're listening to Inside the Great Outdoors, and we will be back.

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1: 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If you own

0: baseball players love him.
1: Oh, you're right. Now,
2: Francona used to chew him all the time in the dugout.
0: Yeah.
1: An interesting thing, the one baseball player, I wonder if this had some meaning, Doc. He went to drink water. He would take a sip, like seven or eight times. Instead of drinking a half of a glass of water, he would. It was something with him, or is that some medical benefit to do it that way?
0: I have no idea.
1: Yeah. It was odd that instead of just drinking, like a lot of them do, mm-hmm. he would just take a mouthful, drink it, take a mouthful, drink it, swallow it. And I just wondered if there's some bearing to that.
2: Okay.
1: So I am, with trapping season coming out, I spend the last quite a bit of time this week working on labels and my new products for trapping. So the first one is, they're called Nest Raider Special because they're made especially for raccoon, skunks, and possums. And this comes in a lot of different conditions or
2: yeah, show how it's viscous it is. Look at that.
1: Yeah, it's a very thick oil.
2: Mm-hmm.
1: And so when you put it on a trap or whatever, or put it on the ground, it's going to last and stay. And to go along with that,
2: and it's filled with all sorts of, you can see the little bits of freeze-dried goodness.
1: Right, and it has crayfish, shrimp, and shad, the things that those animals really like.
2: Mm-hmm.
1: And then
2: get their attention.
1: And then with this product, it's, you could pour it on these little tabs. Now the reasoning is these tubes are made mainly for have a heart or live traps. And the principle is they come either empty or already with the same oil that I just talked about, crayfish, shad, and shrimp oil.
2: Those are the scented ones.
1: These are scented.
2: Those are the plain ones.
1: And you hang them. Number one, they if you put any scent in a have-a-heart trap, it's got to be at the back. Well, you can't reach to put your hand in there to do it. So these you just hang in the back of the trap. The animal has to go all the way in. And because mm-hmm. if he just hits that pad and he's standing there, his tail could be sticking out the back. Doesn't matter if it's a skunk or a raccoon or a possum. It's not going to close. He could back right out. So that's the principle behind this mm-hmm. that could be used on those. Then the next thing is paste that comes in a jar or comes in a tube. And the principle for these are mainly for for dog-proof traps. A dog-proof is a trap where he has to put his hand in. Well, it's good to put, you know, like, it depends the time of year. In earlier, they like sweets, so it would be marshmallows. Later on, it becomes protein, so that's when you go to the dog food. Well, the addition of this paste is that you put a little bit of it on the rim of the dog proof, and it's that added attraction to the scent to bring them in from distance away. And then when they come in and see, then they look, they can smell the cat food or whatever that's in there. So this is a lure, I guess I would say, to bring those animals in from longer distance. And just a little bit, some people like to just use a squeeze tube and squeeze. Just takes a little bit put at the along the rim of a dog proof. And if the other people like to use a, you know, to take a little stick, there's millions of sticks on the ground, and put that on there. So just a little bit, but it's a lure to get them close, and then your regular stuff can take in. So hopefully this gives you some idea of what the Kodiak trapping scents are like.
2: Mm-hmm.
1: And these are all going to be on the new kodiakscents.com. So

0: check it out when you have time.
1: And hopefully they're going to be heading to Great Lakes, right?
0: Yes. Yes. Great Lakes has got their trapping stuff is just going in. So that's the reason behind
1: this. Great Lakes Outdoor Supply.
0: And he also has that store in Pennsylvania.
1: Mm-hmm.
0: So good products. I know work, and hopefully you'll get some use out of them.
1: Yeah. How many raccoons have you got this year?
0: 44. 44 raccoons and 10 skunks. And I didn't keep track of the possums, 4 or 5, but a lot of skunks, and there's still some more raccoons around. So it's a great way to get rid of predators that are giving you a hard time, especially those ones that are a little bit shy and maybe have been trapped already and somebody made the mistake of letting them go. So this can get
2: gives them just a little more to get in.
0: Just a little bit to do, just like with fishing, where you want that fish to hold on just for another second. Well, this is kind of the same concept. Get them close to look, and okay, get some closer, further away, and maybe the catfish or the cat food isn't enough to do it. So this will hopefully put it over the top. So, Bierre, so check it out when you have time, and I know you'll be satisfied.
2: Now, if you're new at doing this, I heard another thing on the national news yesterday that rabies is on the rise
0: in
2: the United States.
0: Yes.
2: So be careful. If any wild animal is acting unnatural, steer clear of it.
0: Yeah.
2: Every once in a while, rabies is kind of a cyclical disease. Like,
0: did you ever see an animal that had it?
2: Yeah.
0: How do they act?
2: Well, I saw a horse that came in with rabies.
0: A horse?
2: Yeah. They act really screwy.
0: Really?
2: A lot of times they'll vocalize a lot. This horse was acting really, really bizarre.
0: Yeah.
2: You know, neighing and, you know, just beating its head against the wall and doing all kinds of crazy things.
0: Too late.
2: Well, if it's showing signs, it's always too late.
0: So, like, what about the fox and the coyotes?
2: Well,
0: and
2: there's two forms. There's a dumb form where they act like they're dumb. They just walk around.
1: Wander around and
2: beat their heads against the wall and salivate. And, you know, they sometimes act like they're blind and sick. And then there's an aggressive form.
0: Oh,
2: where they're very aggressive towards things, and they'll bite at you, or they'll bite a fence or bite a tree. You know, they bite inanimate objects, or they bite anything around them. So there's that, you know, aggressive form, and there's a...
0: I notice, and Chris Hamm, my great trapper who taught me so much stuff, said now they're on the move. And I had one right by the chicken coop. They've been staying away, but during the day... On the bait pile yesterday, noon, he's out. So they're out more now and during the day because they're on the move. And so, and it must be with the raccoons too, because the raccoons, after 44, there's still another one out there.
2: I don't care what kind of animal it is. There's a lot of animals that are less likely to have rabies. A lot of rodents are less likely to have rabies.
0: What is it?
2: Any type of mammal can get rabies.
0: Any mammal.
2: Mm-hmm.
0: Okay.
2: So steer clear of them all, especially kids. You know, they'll sometimes, you know, say,
0: or like,
2: oh,
0: if you're walking in the park.
2: Mammal. Huh?
0: If you're walking in the park.
2: Yeah, you know, what was it, 10, 15 years ago, this guy got attacked by a coyote, and that was a rabid coyote.
0: Oh. Yeah, because they're afraid of you.
1: Years ago, we did a story. It was in the springtime, but... there was a young gal who was, I think she was autistic. And they lived on a street where there was like a little stream a couple of houses down. And she found a beaver.
2: Oh, yeah.
1: That was like hit by a car.
2: Mm-hmm.
1: But she didn't know what it was. So she just thought it was like a cat or something. So she picked it up and was cradling it like a baby, trying to, you know, comfort it.
2: Right.
1: And it bit her on the arm, and she had to go through all the rabies stuff. So,
0: and that's pretty bad stuff.
1: Yes.
2: Oh yeah.
1: It's not fun. They say.
2: No. So steer clear of any wild animal. especially if it's acting aggressive.
0: And it's not running away from you.
2: And it's not running away, even if it's acting like it's sick or something. Just steer clear. Call the authorities. You know, call the police department or your game warden or the public,
1: or the health department.
2: Or the health department. You know,
0: yeah, the gentleman that was on last week.
2: The fellow that was on last week, I forget what his name was, Rick or...
1: That's one of the reasons I always tell people. I see it on social media all
2: Rich,
1: the time.
2: Rich, I think, was from Columbia State.
0: Yeah.
1: And, you know, people that put food out.
2: Oh, for the worst thing.
1: That attracts.
2: And
1: they think
2: the worst.
0: Yes.
1: They think they're going to, they think they're feeding the cats or something.
0: I have a neighbor
1: not.
0: And it's, oh, it's so cute. And it's,
1: And you get all these raccoons up, but you don't know if they have rabies or not.
0: Yeah.
1: And they can, the rabies, they can leave that behind.
2: It's a cyclical disease.
0: They can?
2: You can, you know.
1: Even
2: you
1: if you touch something where there's, if they left some hair somewhere, if you touch it.
2: And if they don't leave that, they can leave their feces behind,
1: scat.
2: Which has really a bad parasite. It's Baleascaris. Mm-hmm. It's a really bad worm that can affect children. It can cause a brain worm that can kill children.
1: Mm-hmm.
2: Keep these raccoons away from your home.
0: Well, that's why I'm
1: Don't
0: working
1: feed the
0: on
1: wild
0: what
1: animals.
0: I'm doing. So
1: you might think they're cute, but they're wild
2: they're
1: for a
0: right.
1: reason. They're
0: well, they
1: not
0: look cute
1: pets.
0: Until they snarl
2: again,
0: at
2: rabies
0: you.
2: Rabies is cyclical, and it seems like it's coming back.
0: Okay.
2: So don't attract them. Just
0: no. Okay. Well, we got to take a break. What are we going to learn on the other side?
2: The good, the bad, and the ugly.
0: Oh, geez. Okay.
1: Isn't that
0: a good, the bad, and the ugly.
1: No, he's the good.
0: He's the good.
1: I'm the bad.

0: wild thing, I think I love you. But I wanna know for sure.
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3: For those that fish Lake Erie and are used to fishing with Dipsy divers, I think they've got to try my diver, Castaway's magnetic diver. 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You got to bring them in.
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3: 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You can trip it. You can let it come up through the water column. You can reset it. So it's a great way to get a bait down and away from the boat. So it's Castaway's magnetic diver, but it's something, if you're a troller, you need to look into. It's a great product and a great way to make fishing a lot easier and a lot more productive. Order yours today.

0: Welcome back. Time for the Doc Exchange, and we're going to learn about...
1: It's kind of a potpourri. A potpourri, yeah. You know, if you were to think of a weed, what comes to mind immediately? Dandelions.
0: Or crabgrass.
1: Well, yeah, kind of. Named by the French, actually, Dent de Lion.
2: What about the devil's lettuce?
1: The devil's lettuce, yeah. It means a lion's tooth, actually, for the jagged shape of their leaves. It belongs to the same family as daisies, asters, marigolds, and sunflowers. There are more than 250 species of tamaricums, or the common dandelion is Tamaricum officinale. It's an import from Europe that arrived with the earliest colonists. They brought the seeds over for plants. They wanted to plant them for medicinal and their nutritional qualities. And what do? We kill it. They're similar nutritionally to spinach and other greens, being very rich in vitamin A, C, and K. And they also produce minerals like calcium, iron, and magnesium. Its flowers are used to make tea, wine, and jelly. They're really sweet, Joe. The flowers are really sweet.
0: Really?
2: And if you hold one under your chin, you can see if you like butter or not.
1: Yeah. When the leaves are young, they're good in salads. But, you know, as they get older, just like old men, Joe, like you and me, they get bitter. But if you blanch them and saute them when they're...
2: I'm old before my age because I'm really bitter.
1: But if you take those older leaves and you know, saute them in a little butter, they're fine to eat. The roots can be cleaned and cooked like most any other root vegetable, and they can be dried and roasted. They take a somewhat nutty kind of flavor, kind of like our trio here, and they can be used to make a type of coffee. Bet you didn't know that.
0: No.
1: No. Herbalists use dandelions as a blood sugar regulator. They use them as a diuretic, an anti-inflammatory, a liver supporter, and an antioxidant. Dandelions are non-native, but so are all the turf grasses we're growing out there. I thought dandelions are really kind of neat.
2: Mm-hmm.
1: And what do? We poison them all. Native or not, dandelions are performing a crucial service to our soils. The long, thick taproot actually breaks up and aerates compact soils and brings soils and nutrients closer to the surface, along with kind of remediating certain types of contaminated soils. Dandelions also grow where other plants do not grow, in poor soils, and are a good source for a lot of the pollinators, like bees and things. You know, there are dandelion festivals, especially in Vermont, Colorado, West Virginia, and there is a Dandelion Day. It's April 5th. As Emerson once said, what is a weed? It's a plant whose virtues have not yet been discovered. But there's been a lot of virtues discovered in the dandelion.
0: Yeah, yeah.
1: Okay. A couple other plants here. The goldenrod. You know, the most of the ones we see around here are called the stiff goldenrod. They're tall, yellow, beneficial wildflowers. These are the ones we're seeing around here that are growing now. They bloom all over the place. There are about 40 different species of goldenrod in this area in Ohio. They bloom, you know, late summer and fall. In the United States, there's about 125 species. You know, most of them grow about 2 to 6 feet. I think they're absolutely beautiful, and they provide a lot of nectar for many of the insects, but they're mistakenly maligned and often cut down by people thinking they cause hay fever. They are not causing hay fever. They're not ragweed. Goldenrods are really attractive wildflowers. They actually import them into Europe.
0: Wow.
1: For their gardens over there. So don't cut down goldenrod. The culprit is the common ragweed or the giant ragweed. Now, most of the ragweed I see around me is about up to my knees, but they can grow up to 5 feet tall, and the giant ragweed can grow up to 15 feet tall. The giant ones have a kind of a trident weed. The common ragweed, their leaves are kind of divided type weeds. They have small greenish, they call them flowers, but they look almost like buds. They can be greenish to yellow type, buddy type flowers. I wouldn't even call them flowers, though. They're wind pollinators, and they're the ones that really spew the pollen off. That's why they're the culprits, or, you know, they cause the hay fever. Now, they are of some use. The birds really like those ragweed seeds in the wintertime. So, you know, we can look those up on a computer to show people.
0: Yeah.
1: Which ones? Which Carol, ones you are can, which? You know,
0: The,
1: I might have a little time for rats here. You want to talk about rats?
0: Yeah, if you think you can do
1: them. Yeah, I might squeeze them in. The one we usually see around here is the brown rat. They're one of my favorite mammals. That is a reflection, kind of ourselves, and they have followed us or mankind all around the world. They are adaptable and smart, sympathetic to one another. Social, and often live in family units or warrens or colonies, whatever you want to call them. And they seem to thrive in major cities like Cleveland, but are, you know, they can also thrive in the country where conditions are favorable if they find themselves. So we live on the surface of the city and in rural countries on farms, you know, above ground. But rats generally kind of live below ground. We work during the day, but rats usually work the third shift at night. Everywhere people live, rats live. Now, rats are, everybody thinks they're kind of little dirty critters. Some of the things we think we hate about rats are qualities, I use that term lightly, that we could describe to ourselves. Grit, knack for survival, spreading around the world, fecundity, sloppiness, often filth, are the qualities we're talking about. Rats thrive on our trash and leftover food. Rats most often keep the multifamily nests or warrens cleaner than we keep our environment. Hey, does this ring a bell with you guys who recreate along the causeways of our impoundment reservoirs? The urban rat population is growing worldwide. Rats have the worst reputation and are the least charismatic critters around. They're smarter to trap, they're pretty well trap resistant, and they're even resistant to most of the powerful rodenticides that are out there. They're just plain hated, except in Rajasthan. It's a part of India. There's a temple there, especially for rats, Karni Mata, Hair the Black Rat, Rattus Rattus, not the brown rat. We're talking of, you know, the other brown rat is Rattus Norvicus. They're really not from Norway. The brown rat kind of rose in the steppes of Central Europe, probably around China and Russia. But, you know, these rats in India at that temple, they are thought to be reincarnated storytellers and are fed milk and other good goodies. These rats, they are thought to be social animals that they really take good care of themselves. They're very hygienically taken care of, and their offspring are quite well. And they have empathy towards one another. So they are often showered with treats at this temple. The black rats, again, are thought to have arisen in India. The brown rats probably, again, arose in the steppes of Central Asia. The bubonic plague was probably spread by both of those rats. But I'll end it here. That's good enough.
0: Yeah, good. Okay, yeah. Well, then that's time to take a break. We will be back on the other side. Now from Charlotte.

0: comes just a flying with another big load of potatoes. It's Spud the Spud from the bright red mud, rolling down the highway smiling. The Spuds are big on the back of Bud's rig. They're from Princess.
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4: Hello.

0: Welcome back. You were talking about weeds. So in my garden, I noticed...
1: You planted the devil's lettuce?
2: I think he's Greek. You're Greek, aren't you?
3: Yeah, I'm half Greek. Greek and Lebanese.
2: Yeah.
0: Okay. So I, as I'm trying to find the tomatoes because it's a jungle, I see there's a plant that is not a tomato.
3: Mm-hmm.
0: And it's like all over the place, like five long arms. And so I pulled it out and threw it down. And, oh, there's another one here. Oh, I can see into my garden. So my buddy was over and we were at the other end, not in the garden. And here's this bush and it had black berries on it.
3: Mm-hmm.
0: And I most of the time they're not.
2: Pokeweed?
0: Well, no. But I thought, okay. So my buddy, takes his phone and takes a picture.
3: Mm-hmm.
0: Oh, so he's reading Eastern Black Nightshade.
2: Mm-hmm. That's deadly.
3: Mm-hmm.
0: No, the leaves. No. So he's reading it and reading. It says, very good to eat.
3: Mm-hmm.
0: So then because he wasn't going to eat one before he read about it. So he grabbed. So it is so sweet. It is not bitter. In fact, he took some so he could get the seeds. But I couldn't believe how sweet it was.
1: What is it? Black nightshade?
0: Black. Or is it? No, it's Eastern Black Nightshade. And sweet, but he researched it before he would eat it. And I tasted it, and I couldn't believe how tasty it was, the sweet. Because it looked like a weed, and I threw out, I don't know how much out of the garden, but in the garden, they were still little green berries. And this one's, they were black. Because there's a lot of stuff that has those black berries in there, not at all good. You wouldn't think about trying them, you know. And he didn't do that until he researched it. And he says, boy, that would make them.
1: They say you can eat them.
0: Yeah. Hmm. They're
1: the black nightshade, not black the nightshade. Deadly nightshade.
2: There is the red berries are the
0: right.
2: bad ones.
1: Yeah,
0: yes.
1: The red ones are the bad
0: Now, the
1: ones.
0: Leaves
1: the
0: on
1: ones.
0: This are not good. They're bad. But okay. The berries are okay. And, boy,
2: thought,
0: if you could.
2: I thought it'd be pokeweed. Pokeweed looks like that.
0: Is
1: yeah.
0: it? Yeah.
1: Pokeweed's not
0: But he researched not. It before he would try it. But he said, boy, make jam out of that. So I, and here I threw a whole bunch out. But what was in the garden was, we're still green, you know, the just little green berries. But I couldn't believe how sweet. But if you find it, make sure you use your camera to see what it is. I don't know how you tell
2: We're
0: them.
2: Not advising anybody eat any berries.
0: No.
2: Okay, or any mushrooms or
1: no,
2: eat anything.
1: No,
0: no mushrooms.
2: If you don't know what it is.
0: That's why, unless you research it, like mushrooms, I don't like anyway. So
2: you should
1: there you
2: research.
1: Go.
2: Unless you know somebody who is an expert.
0: Well, if you
2: and
0: have
2: the
0: a camera.
2: The expert I know is Mike Dirkleck. He's a pretty good expert on mushrooms.
0: Oh, well, yeah, mushrooms.
1: The only, for foraging, do not eat the green berries. They are poisonous.
0: Right. Or the leaves.
1: Do not eat the leaves.
0: Right.
1: It says the, hang on, green parts of the plant, that means the stems, the leaves, and the green berries, contain the toxic alkaloid solanine. And that's not good for you. It'll make you sick.
0: Yeah.
1: Make you very sick.
0: Yeah. So what? But the berries, boy, them's the berries. But that was interesting.
2: Them's the berries.
0: And I was surprised how sweet that they were. Mm. And so I got a little plant there I can munch on a little. Dale's going to let us know. How the
1: corn's going.
0: So is the corn going? What? Dale.
4: Can somebody help me take this with a figure over
0: there?
5: Dale, are we on?
0: Yeah.
5: Hey there, everybody. Hey, yell hello to Inside the Great Outdoors.
1: Wow, you got a crowd.
5: There's corn shucking for the chicken barbecue. Independent chicken barbecue, 11 till 2.
0: Yeah.
5: And they're all busy.
1: Shucking
5: corn in all the best conditions.
0: Oh, yeah. Yeah, it's nice out, sunny, and no wind.
5: Oh, it's beautiful.
0: Mm-hmm. Yeah.
5: When you guys get done, it's only a small loop down Rockside Road to Brecksville to Seelig, where we're starting to serve at 11.
0: 11 o'clock, okay.
5: Yeah, you get that half chicken and the fries and the corn and the coleslaw and the cake.
0: And a roll
5: and a dessert, I'm sorry.
0: Sounds good, like good eating.
6: And some money raffles.
5: And some raffles.
0: Oh, wow. Oh, neat. What are they raffling?
5: Well, one of the things... 50. There's a 50-50.
0: Okay.
6: Scratch-off tickets.
5: Yeah, the whole thing, that's a whole thing of scratch-off tickets.
6: And we got really good. Great French fries.
7: Hey, what's going on?
5: Yep.
0: Sounds like fun for you guys. We appreciate you calling back.
5: We're having a good time.
0: All righty. Good luck. Have a good time.
2: Hope we helped you out a little bit.
0: Yeah. Yep.
5: Well, appreciate it. You guys have a great rest of your day.
0: You
1: Thanks,
0: too.
1: Dale. Thank See you, everyone.
5: All righty.
0: Bye-bye.
5: Okay. Bye-bye.
0: Yeah, they're having their 750 ears of corn.
2: That's a lot.
0: God darn it. That's a lot. Well, and for them to get the place that could supply it, I can't imagine how much area 750 areas takes up.
1: They're doing the chicken barbecue. I bet it smells good in that park.
0: Oh. What did he say how many, 250 chickens or 200 or what? Do you remember what he said last time?
1: I'm not sure what he said.
0: Yeah, 200. A lot.
1: I don't know if it's 200 or over 200.
0: Yeah.
2: He's got a nice
3: I think it was over 200. Yeah. They were planning on serving better than 700 people, I believe, at this event.
0: 700? Ooh, 700 a good money people
2: they
0: were
2: hoping to sell, chicken,
0: so. Yeah.
1: So you figure probably about 300-400 chickens.
0: Wow.
1: Yeah,
0: a couple hundred, man, that's
1: probably close to three because some of them will be the kid meals.
0: Yeah. So, oh, yeah, it's a half a chicken. So
1: for a grown
0: right
1: up, it's a half. For a 14 and under, it's a quarter.
0: Yeah.
1: So all that food for $20, man, that's not a bad deal.
0: No.
2: A good deal.
0: And it's already cooked. You don't have to wait.
2: Yeah.
1: Yeah.
3: I believe they have dine in and carry out available.
0: We'll never forget that. It takes too long. Oh, that was a really good one, Carl. God.
1: That was a classic.
2: And he's got a nice day for it. I know a couple times he's called, and they've had rain and everything else for those things, but he's got a beautiful day.
0: I wonder if it's outside.
2: Well, I would imagine they have.
0: Yeah.
1: They have a pavilion there.
0: Yeah. Oh, okay. Yeah.
1: And
0: So it don't matter. But it's supposed to.
2: But it's still better if it's not raining or something.
0: Well, of course. Yeah.
1: It is beautiful.
0: People don't want to go out even on, when it's, we'll just stay inside and watch the Browns.
1: That'd be a good thing. If you don't want to cook, go pick up a meal and
0: go pick up a meal. Then go watch the Browns. Yeah.
1: Go do a little tailgating at your house.
2: I just pick up the meal.
1: I'm telling you guys, I'm saying it now, and I'm making this prediction. The Cleveland Browns will win today.
0: Who are they playing?
1: Jacksonville.
0: Oh.
1: And here's why they're going to win.
0: Okay.
1: See, the Browns do things backwards.
0: Yeah.
1: That's their culture. When everybody is like anti-Browns and saying they're going to lose, then they win. But then after they win and everybody's on the bandwagon and say, oh, the Browns are going to do great this year, then they lose.
0: Right.
1: So it's like, and that's why Cleveland fans are crazy.
0: Well, okay. As you mentioned that last night during the Ohio State, the announcer says, Ohio State has never lost a game when they were up 23 points or something.
1: 20 points.
0: Uh-oh. Mm-hmm. Uh-oh. Sure enough.
1: Jinxed them.
0: God. Oh, well. It's only a game. Got enough other things to worry about. Well,
1: the only thing I don't like is two things, especially this time of year. During sporting events. Number one, all the gambling commercials.
2: Oh, I hate that.
1: I hate them.
0: I do too.
1: I hate them, and it's ruining the sport.
0: Yes.
1: Number two,
0: all
1: the political commercials.
2: Ugh.
1: I don't care what side. I don't like them. I just don't like them.
0: Yep. And it's going to be till November 7th or whatever. Mm-hmm. No, it's... this guy, if you listen to the one side, the other guy's crazy. If you listen to that guy, the other side is crazy. So they're both crazy.
1: Mm-hmm.
0: They should have some ethics on what you can say.
3: They have a time limit on how long they're able to run these things.
1: They should have a spending limit.
0: It's what is it? End of September. Yeah.
1: Force people to, you know, figure it out on their own instead of deciding because somebody has a better AI generated commercial than the other.
0: Yeah. Do you see how they're worried? The big, like, who's a billionaire? With the rockets and the phone.
1: Muskie?
0: Yeah. No, not the politician. The guy who owns the space.
1: Elon Muskie.
0: Elon Musk. Okay. Him and from Facebook, some of the really smart minds are starting to worry that AI is, if they don't do something to start controlling the
1: AI guys,
0: it could get crazy.
1: Quit. Because they're like, these guys are taking it to a bad place.
0: Yes.
1: And within 10 years.
0: Yes.
2: They're not going to have anything.
0: Well, they're worried.
1: We're not going to have anything because AI is going to take care of everybody.
0: Yeah. And they're worried that
1: there won't be anybody around.
0: They could kill people. It could take over the bombs and all this. So they're
1: take over everything.
0: Trying to at least they're starting to think about this and maybe we need to do something. It is amazing.
1: Like all those old Star Trek episodes where they go to a planet and all the people are dead and the cities are destroyed and there's some robot killing everybody.
0: They're saying
2: what was that movie?
1: Terminator.
2: No, not the Terminator.
1: With Arnold.
2: Now that one movie that
1: Skynet.
2: Years ago, that was like 30 years ago, where the computer takes over mankind.
1: Colossus.
2: No.
0: This well, whatever, but movie. Yeah, so we got to be careful.
1: I thought it was Colossus, but I'm not sure.
0: I don't know, but it is a great help, medicine and stuff. I'm using it for helping me to design my labels, comes up with the right terminology. Just got to learn how to ask it, which I am learning. And that's why I've been so fun, excited lately, because between making labels and
1: that's
0: the
1: why
0: new
1: Joe likes
0: radio
1: AI.
0: Show
1: it doesn't take that long.
0: Yeah. 9 months. Okay, time. We'll never forget that one. We're going to take a break. We'll be back with a fishing report.
1: Yep.

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1: Time for the fishing report, and...
3: oh, it's fishing. There's fish being caught.
1: Especially big seven-pound bass.
3: Even in the rain. And weather's been a little bit, you know, there have been some fronts moved through, some warm fronts followed by cold fronts, but folks are still catching fish, and inland lakes, crappie are starting to hit a little bit better. And they're still getting bluegills and red ears and largemouth bass. And catfish at night, good time to go. Walborn Reservoir, they're catching some catfish, some channel cats. And Berlin, they're catching some catfish. And, of course, Sandusky Bay, they're catching catfish. They're always catching catfish up there. But I want to talk about that bass I caught. Because I had, it was so much fun.
1: Oh, I bet.
3: And, you know. When you go to a new pond like that and you're, you know, say you go and it was an event, but if you were there and it started raining like that and, you know, you'd think, I don't know if I want to be in the rain, you know. Yeah. And I had my raincoat on and all that stuff, so it was fine. I don't mind getting fishing in the rain. I sort of like it.
1: You can only get so wet.
3: And, yeah, the fish are already wet and they don't care. That's what I always say. But the
4: then
3: fish were biting.
4: You don't have to take a bath.
3: Yeah, the fish were biting. And I caught a few bluegills and stuff and was moving around. And that's what where my story picks up. I said, at the end of the pond at the Richfield Heritage Preserve, there's a stream that comes in. And it looks like there's like a little spillway. It's very small. It's just like a foot and a half drop, and there's a little waterfall and there's current generated there, and that's where the, you know, yeah. I decided to try it and drop my little jig down, and I was, you know, moving it through the current, and something grabbed it. It was a nice little bluegill, about 5 inches long, nothing huge or anything, and I threw it back and I dropped the jig down again in the little faster edge of the current, and it got like snagged on something. And I'm going, oh, there's a stick or something down there, or a rock. And then it started pulling. And I was pulling, and it was pulling. And then this bass comes up, and it jumps out of the water, and it lands on the bridge. And I'm thinking, I am the luckiest person in the world because I'm fishing with 4-pound test line.
2: Yeah.
3: And the line was all frayed and messed up and everything like that. And, you know, picked up the fish and went and Rick from Cass Cray. I want to especially thank a few people that came out to help volunteer at this event. And it was Rick and his wife, Mandy, and their son, Rylan. And Tommy Mayer and John Smith, they all showed up in the rain to help people learn how to fish.
2: Wow.
3: And we were there. We had all the stuff. We had rods and reels for people. We had the whole nine yards. The folks, they set up a nice canopy for us and a table and some chairs. And so we were out of the weather. At least those guys were. I was fishing. But what's funny is, you know, I'm sitting there, and you never know what you might catch in the rain. Could be a little bluegill, a green sunfish, or a great memory of a giant fish that is swimming in your imagination. Because that picture is fake. It's AI-generated.
2: Yeah,
3: and I didn't catch a large bass, but I made up a great story, and a lot of people fell for it. So that's what I just wanted to clear the air and say. I'm just having a little fun.
2: Oh, you.
3: So there are bass in there, though. I've seen some good-sized bass swimming around.
2: You.
3: But that's what I say. You know, even in the rain,
2: yeah,
3: and you let your imagination run wild, and that's what fishing does for you. You can tell a good story and a fish story. And that's what it's about.
2: Yeah.
3: But that pond is really interesting. There's so much there you could learn because of all the different kinds of water plants that are there.
2: Yeah.
3: There's lily pads and all sorts of eelgrass and coontail moss and some of the area where that outflow is or the inflow comes. There's a channel there that's a little bit deeper in between the lily pads, and that's where we were fishing and catching the fish. And I'm telling you, if we would have had, I should have brought a topwater weedless frog to throw on those lily pads because I kept seeing fish come up and hit in the lily pads in the rain.
2: Yeah.
3: So they were active. And if you would have had something weedless topwater you could have thrown, It would have been phenomenal, and I actually may have caught a bass that big, but you know,
2: have caught fish that big, bass?
3: Yeah, about that big.
2: Yeah,
3: I had when my son was he was like 4 or 5. Nick, this is 23 years ago, but we went to Ladue, and I was fishing with what was it? A red shad colored worm, Texas rigged, with a little 1/16-ounce bullet head. This Texas rigging it, throwing it up next to this little island. And there must have been some bedding fish there because I pulled one off, and it was as big as that one. It was because I had Nick hold it up, and it went from his waist all the way down to his shoe.
2: Wow.
3: It was a huge bass, biggest bass I ever caught. And then we let that one go after pictures, and then I casted back over there, and I caught another one that was like 5 pounds.
2: Wow.
3: So, and it was just an amazing day. I have that picture somewhere. I don't know
2: where it is. Yeah, it's amazing how you get some of these days that, like we keep saying, if you don't get out there and make some memories because you don't know what might happen.
3: Well, that's,
2: and it'll be something you'll never, ever forget.
3: Part of the figuring it out process is you look at that pond and you see what's around it. The different, you know, there were some places there were logs in the water. There were some places that didn't have weeds. There were some deep spots down by the dam where the mill was. Mr. Kirby built a mill there, and there's a wheel, a water wheel and everything. Really neat. And then that's the deepest part down by the dam. And You can catch them deep. You can catch them shallow. I think the fish were up shallow and underneath the lily pads and the cover in the rain there, because they were coming up. You'd see the lily pads shake every once in a while, you know, with the fish swimming through. That's always a good feeling. And after the rain stopped, stuff started hitting the surface out there, because when the rain stops, the bugs come back out. And then the fish get excited because the bugs are flying around. And, you know, things have washed in from off the shore into the lake. And all these things are connected. And basically all you do as a fisherman is figure out what matches what's going into the lake. Like if you have a dragonfly that's dipping and things are coming up and taking a swing at those, get those topwaters, man.
4: Match the hatch.
3: You can see I saw a little leopard frog jumping on the shoreline in the tall grass. And I was thinking, man, if he had a hook in his nose and I threw him out there on that lily pad, he would be gone in a second. It just looked perfect. And you know, I'm sure it is in the right conditions. And if I would have had the right tackle, that's the other thing.
2: So yeah.
3: You just have to be prepared and get to know your ponds and what's in them, not just what fish are in them, but what plants they have, what the different trees are down in the water. If you know where there's rocks or boulders, or if it's a sandy bottom or a mucky bottom, you know, figure all these things out. You know, you can get a topographical map and of lakes, if you fish Mosquito or Nemecilla or Portage Lakes or any lake, Berlin, Walborn, all of them, you can go to the Division of Wildlife website, wildohio.com, and look up maps, and they have the topographical maps that show the depths of the lakes. And you can take the maps or you can call them, and they'll give you coordinates of where they put all their brush piles, so, and Christmas trees and stuff. So you have an idea where the cover is, and you can figure it out and go out and catch some fish and have a good old time. I'm going out next week for sure, because this weekend's busy. So next Saturday I'm going somewhere. I don't know where yet.
2: With your new boat?
3: Yep.
2: Good.
3: Gonna take the boat out again, and I don't know where I'm gonna go though. We'll see what the weather does. Maybe I'll try for some perch.
2: Yeah.
3: Up here in beautiful Lake Erie. Or some walleye, even. If I can, I'll figure something out.
2: Oh, yeah, I'm sure.
3: Or go back to Mosquito and walleye fish. That was fun. We had a good time.
2: Did you? Well, I'm sure it's.
3: And that boat's a dream. It really is. It's
2: awesome. Oh, that's good.
4: Oh, that's good.
2: Have you got your list of what you're selling?
3: But also with the boat and Kathy, who sold me the boat. She also gave a bunch of lures and stuff to give away to the kids.
2: Yeah.
3: But we didn't have any kids. So, but they're going to go to a different.
2: Yeah.
3: We'll find a place, a home for those things.
2: Good.
3: I'm thinking of doing like the you know, they have the little things people put in their yard for books and the little library things. I want to do that with fishing tackle. So people can just come and get whatever.
2: And you give and take.
3: Yeah.
2: You take it, but you leave something.
3: If somebody wants to put something in there, go ahead.
2: Yeah.
3: Somebody needs some floats or some soft plastics or some worms or something, some plastic worms, go ahead and take a pack.
2: Yeah.
3: You know, but be ethical. Don't take it all.
2: Right.
3: Don't be greedy.
2: Right.
3: And, you know, we gotta stick together, us fishermen.
2: For sure.
3: Mm-hmm.
2: Wow.
3: But it was fun yesterday.
2: Good.
3: And
2: good. I'm
3: memorable.
2: Glad. Yeah.
3: And but yeah, the picture's a figment of my imagination.
2: Looks beautiful. It was AI.
3: That's a nice AI picture. Rick
2: AI?
3: Rick from Cascray did that, yeah.
2: Oh.
3: But yeah, it's always, you know, and when the weather's bad like that and you have people that show up, that shows the integrity of those people.
2: Yeah.
3: Because
2: they're
3: they showed
2: fair.
3: Up.
2: Weather fishermen.
3: They're not fair weather fishermen
2: or
3: fair weather helpers.
2: Fair weather people.
3: Mm-hmm.
2: So, okay. Well, we'll take a break. Tales from the Trails on the other side, and we'll be back.

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1: Welcome back. Listening to Inside the Great Outdoors and thinking about deer seasons coming up here and how I was lucky enough to get my first two deer on, I was hunting Pennsylvania in, is it Greenville, just in the, across the line? Yeah, I think it's Greenville it's called. And it was just across into the Pennsylvania line, and we would go on a Saturday and hunt deer in Pennsylvania, got a Pennsylvania license. Was nothing like what it costs now. Pooh. Anyway, we would go, and then so I had this bright idea. I was at Kent State, and in the fall, I arranged my classes so I only had to go 3 days a week, Monday, Wednesday, and Friday. But I was there like an all day. I had architecture classes, and the one design class, you didn't have to stay there. If you wanted to work there, but you could work at home or in your room, I commuted because I wanted to hunt and fish, so I didn't live on campus. But anyways, it was on, I don't remember, it was probably on a Friday. And so classes ended, and I thought, I'm already at Kent.

0: Looks like it's a doe, but luckily I had a scope on the gun. So I look up and, oh, that's a doe. Oh, wait a minute. It had only one antler, but it was like 6 inches. I think the legal had had to be 3 or 4. I don't remember. But I see this little spike. Well, that's my first deer to shoot at. So I shoot, and it goes down. And I get so excited, I'm going to run to it. And I'm on a rock hill, and I'm floundering around, and I get to the deer. Wow, I was as proud as could be. A little buck, but it was the first. Well, here come these hunters, and they saw the deer, but they thought it was a doe. So they were coming to give me a hard time. And they say, you shot a doe? I said, no, it has one antler. And they look, oh, yeah, but it only had one, and the ear could easily hide it. So I got my deer, and I dragged it to the car, gutted it. And I mean, when you get your first one on your own, you know, that was a thrill. So that was on Friday. Well, then in Ohio, the next day was an Ohio season. And so I take the shotgun, and because that's all you could use there. And so I got out in the woods, and I see some deer run by, but I think they were small bucks. Anyways, I didn't get a shot. And so I see these hunters, and I heard shooting across the railroad tracks in another big woods. So I talked to these guys, and they said, well, yeah, we shot it, but it got away. And they said something about that it was hit or something. I thought, it's snow on the ground, and you hit a deer, and you have the ability to track, and you're not tracking it? And because I remember when you're young like that, boy, you never sat still. You just, if you saw deer tracks back then, it was like a big deal. So if you know there's a deer in here. So anyways, there was no blood, but I see these tracks. So I follow it and follow it, and comes back across the railroad tracks to where I was hunting, and it goes in a swamp, and it was frozen. So I'm walking there, and this deer jumps up, a doe, and I shoot, and it goes down. Well, this is only the second deer. It's only within a day. So I go a little bit more, and it gets up, and I shoot, and it goes down. I was never hitting it. it was that wounded that it would get up, but it couldn't go, and it would go down. So finally, the third time, it's standing, I shoot it, and it went down. I hit it, finally. So this doe was the biggest I think I have ever seen. It was like over 200 pounds. Huge, big, fat doe. So, I mean, I'm in seven heaven. So I'm dragging, and these hunters come. And they says, well, leave it here. We'll watch it while you go get your vehicle. Yeah, right. Sure.
1: So I was like, yeah, keep an eye on my gun, too.
0: Yeah, right. And I thought, well, I might be dumb, but I'm not stupid.
2: That's stupid.
0: So, yeah. So they realized I wasn't going to leave it.
1: You were on to them.
0: Yeah. So they helped me drag it a long way to the car, and we got it in. But in 2 days, I had two deer, my first two deer, never, ever, like you, Carl, said, never, ever forget it. Never. Mm-hmm. I remember jumping up, and the swamp was frozen, so you could walk. Mm-hmm. And it would get up, but it was hurt and go down. But I was, you know, shotgun, thing you're shooting at a pheasant.
2: Back then, you were lucky to see a deer.
0: Yes.
2: Because there weren't that many deer.
0: They shot for the whole season 2,000 deer for the whole state. Now they shoot 200,000. But the thrill of that, so I mounted both of them. I mounted my first deer head and my first doe. And I had to make the form bigger because it was huge neck. It was huge doe. But I couldn't believe that the guys just left it. You know, I mean, well, whatever. I don't know if those were the same guys that wanted me to leave it there. But I'll never forget that.

0: That was some fun. You never forget it, and you cherish those memories. And you're young and strong and can go and go and go forever. You could walk all day long through the thickets
1: Oh,
0: and,
1: yeah.
0: no big deal.
1: I think of rabbit hunting back then, and geez, we'd go up and down those hills in southeastern Ohio like nothing, and
0: Yeah.
1: not even think about it, you
0: Yeah,
1: know?
0: those big ravines, I would do that
1: Now I
0: hunting.
1: have a hard time getting in the truck, you know?
2: Yeah. I can't, well, I found something out Friday. I had to go to the airport to shoot one of those honor flights with all the veterans. They went to Washington on 9/11, and they were coming in at like 10:30 at night. So I had to go and shoot some of them. But I'm walking from the parking garage to the airport, and I'm, do what I always do, get on the escalator. I'm going up the escalator, and I about got to the top.
1: You're tired.
2: And no, I lost my balance. Like, my legs were like giving out, and I'm like, what is going on? And it's just that, the pinched nerves and the neuropathy and your brain doesn't know what's going on, and you lose your balance.
1: You don't have that proprioception.
2: Yeah.
1: It's called proprioception, where you don't know where to place your feet. You
2: right.
1: know?
2: And it was so weird. It was just like, so I sort of fell, but I got up eventually. At least I wasn't going down, because I would have went g-doom, g-doom, g-doom, g-doom, on an escalator. And those things are sharp.
1: Oh, yeah. Really been beat up.
2: Yeah.
0: Wow.
2: I go this week to get my MRI on my spine, so we're going to take a look and see what's going on. And
0: then they can do something?
2: I don't know. Maybe. Maybe not.
0: Oh, hopefully,
1: I had mine, and, they told me all that was wrong.
0: Yeah.
1: And I said, look at this. And they said, I said, I have, what did I say? I said, look at this. I said, I have spondylolisthesis. And the radiologist says, yeah, you do. You do have spondylolisthesis. They missed that.
2: Yeah.
0: Whoa.
2: Well, I have Dish syndrome.
0: Have what?
2: Dish syndrome. That is, I'll say it here. I can't.
0: He's typing it, so.
2: Syndrome. Okay. Diffuse idiopathic skeletal hyperostosis.
0: Oh, my gosh.
2: Forster's disease, non-inflammatory condition where the tendons and ligaments around the spine and other parts of the body harden and turn into bone.
1: Oh.
0: Nice.
2: So basically your spine just hardens up.
1: Yeah.
0: Oh, nice.
1: Doesn't have any give.
2: The symptoms: mild to moderate back, neck, stiffness, or pain, loss of range of motion in the spine, pain, tenderness, or swelling in the peripheral joints, shoulders, elbows, knees, heels. Got it all. I got it all, folks.
0: Oh, my gosh. Oh, let's get Kevin. We can get him in here before it's... How's Kevin doing?
3: Doing great, guys. Good morning.
0: Morning.
1: How you doing?
3: I just want to tell you, I'm doing well. I wanted to give you a little fishing story. I went down to Wallace Lake last week.
0: Oh.
3: And as I'm one-year-old Hans, huh? And as I'm walking out there, I see this group of kids out in the field, and they were there for some organized activity. And so I just continue on to the lake, and I'm casting away, and they didn't have any live bait, just throwing some lures in there.
2: Mm-hmm.
3: And whatever the kids were doing, whatever their activity was, it finished up, and they were amused by the fishermen. So before I knew it, I had like a dozen 6 to 8 year olds down there. I'll tell you what, they got more fishing advice than you got, Carl.
2: Telling you. That's awesome, isn't it?
3: It was great.
2: Mm-hmm.
3: Oh, throw it here. No, throw it there. You got any worms? You need worms. You got any hot dogs? I caught a catfish with a hot dog. You got any hot dogs in there? No hot dogs.
0: Wow.
1: They listened to the show.
0: Yeah. That's kind of related to that.
3: Retrieve some of the kids. I said, no, you can't take them now. I'm getting some of the best fishing advice of my life.
0: Yeah, they talk about the younger generation. They said they're seeing at these graduation things that the kids, when somebody there starts talking about AI, they boo it.
2: Mm-hmm.
0: So it's like, well, what do they know that, you know. But no, wow. That's good.
2: That's awesome.
0: That's awesome. You had some neat memories.
3: Yeah, it was beautiful.
1: I always drive by Wallace Lake, and every time, well, I'll drive by it today, just to look at it to see what's going on there.
0: Yeah.
1: Sometimes I go to that volleyball court and play by myself, you know.
0: Oh, God. You're goofy.
4: You're killing me, Scott.
0: All righty. Good talking to you.
3: Likewise. Take care, gentlemen. God bless. Bye now.
0: Bye-bye. All righty.
2: That's
0: okay.
2: Awesome.
0: And that, we're going to take a short break, and we'll be back.

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0: Welcome back. Listening to Inside the Great Outdoors, home stretch. Time for good news, but good news, Keo is out gallivanting. So, you got good news, Carl?
1: Yeah, we got a lot of good news going on.
0: Okay.
1: There's I believe it's next weekend, Cleveland Metro Parks. They're having their annual Sturgeon Day.
0: Oh,
1: and yeah. Releasing more sturgeon into the Cuyahoga. And they're partnering with the Metro Park Zoo and the Cuyahoga Valley National Park. And they're going to be putting, I don't know if you'd call them fingerling sturgeon.
0: Cause yeah, they're a little bit
1: they're
0: bigger.
1: They're pretty big.
0: Yeah.
1: They're probably four or five inches long.
0: Where are they doing this?
1: They're doing it. The main place is by Merwin's Wharf, which is right off of Columbus Avenue in the west bank of the flats, right under the bridge. There's a lift bridge right there.
0: In Cleveland.
1: You turn mm-hmm. right next to Saitano's restaurant, and it's right there. You'll see all the people in the tents and everything else. And they'll have everything you want to know about Lake Erie fish and Great Lakes fish and lampreys and all sorts of stuff and the sturgeon program.
0: Okay.
1: So they're also releasing a batch of them down in the Cuyahoga Valley National Park at the Visitor Center on by Boston Mills there.
0: It'll take a while for them to get some size, huh?
1: Yeah, they grow fairly quickly. Yeah.
0: Do they?
1: They get up to a certain point, and then they slow down.
0: Oh.
1: So, but it's probably around 25, 30 inches.
0: Then they slow down?
1: Yeah.
0: Because they get to 6-7 feet.
1: Oh, yeah. If they make it, you know, they can live for over 100 years. So if you find one of those.
2: Kind of like Joe.
1: Yeah.
0: Well, I know.
1: Let's throw him in the Cuyahoga and see if he grows.
0: Yeah.
2: Is he still around?
0: Chartering, Lake Erie, I have hooked and customers have hooked stuff that they can't budge.
2: Yeah.
0: And that are just like. Could be a 100-pound sturgeon.
1: Sure.
0: And they try, and they hold it and can't do anything with it. And then finally, of course,
1: well, probably 10 years ago, that guy caught a sturgeon off the Holiday.
0: Yeah, yeah.
1: Right there off Cleveland, he caught
0: and
1: a
0: this,
1: sturgeon.
0: And, of course, this was in the 60s and mm-hmm. 70s when I was chartering. So it's...
1: There's some out there. I'm
0: oh,
1: I'm
0: gotta
1: sure
0: be.
1: Of it.
2: That
0: sure.
2: program's going to be from 1 to 4.
1: Okay, 1 to 4.
2: Right.
0: Yeah.
1: And, I know in... out in Toledo, they started this about 5-6 years ago with the sturgeon, the Toledo Zoo and the Toledo, the Metro Parks out there. They started it, and they put radio trackers in them, satellite trackers, and they found that they're coming back to the Maumee and actually spawning. So, mm-hmm. and it's really a good success story. Of reintroducing a native fish, so it's
2: they're doing that down in the Scioto River too.
1: Mm-hmm. So they're trying to bring those back, and so that's good news. More good news? You want more? I got good news coming out of my ears.
0: Okay, well, I wonder why you had some big ears.
1: Mm-hmm. Here's some good news for you. It is apple season, folks.
0: Oh.
1: Your local neighborhood orchard is brimming with apples, and they are all open. And if you live out in some good ones to go to, Bauman's out in Rittman Orchards in Rittman. And they also have a cidery where you can get hard cider that they make with their own apples, and it's really tasty. If you're into that sort of thing. And they also have a farm store that has apple cider and apple pies and bakery stuff and apple fritters.
0: So that apple thing is a big part of the country.
1: Oh, absolutely.
0: For our national listeners. So Wisconsin mm-hmm. and Michigan,
1: all over.
0: I'd say all over. I mean,
1: up by the lake, upstate New York. I mean, it's prime time for apples and, You can a lot of places. I mean, let's see. There's Geig's Orchard down in North Canton area, down that way. Out in Kent, there's Beckwith Orchards. Up in Geauga County, there's Patterson Fruit Farm, which is an excellent place to go. And a lot of these places, they have pick your own, where you can go pick your own apples. It's good great time to take the kids out and family day and go pick some apples.
0: Yeah.
1: Or you can
0: but
1: pick them up
0: in
1: the store.
0: California and out west and all those, apples, aren't they almost probably in every state?
1: Pretty much.
0: Except
1: Washington,
0: Alaska.
1: Oregon,
0: I don't know about Alaska, I don't think.
1: Washington and Oregon have them.
0: What? Yes.
1: All around the Great Lakes, Minnesota, Michigan. There's
0: yeah,
1: orchards
0: so
1: everywhere.
0: So everybody around the company listening to the show can be doing this. And it's a neat thing about fall. And my looked promising, but my Indian corn patch is looking good.
1: Mm-hmm.
0: And that I sell around the country. And hopefully we're going to be starting
1: See,
0: to pick
1: if
0: it.
1: If you had a drying building, you could do the sunflowers.
0: Sunflower
1: too.
0: Things.
1: And then split the money with the sunflower with, guy.
0: Yeah. Be interesting to see if that could be something. Mm-hmm. But, yeah, the fall is a neat time. It's cooling off. You know, those 90 and 100-degree days are, you know, but when it starts getting cool.
1: You get just enough heat. You get tired of it. You want it to cool off.
0: Yes.
1: Then in the fall.
0: And exactly.
1: You get the fall, and it's getting cooler, and then you think, boy, when's it going to snow? And when's
0: right.
1: It and then you're getting into And then around Thanksgiving and into December.
0: Right, and then.
1: A little bit of Christmas, oh, the holidays.
0: When's it going to end?
1: Happy New Year. Then it gets cold in January and February, and I'm out on the ice fishing
0: By
1: all the
0: February,
1: time.
0: You're tired
1: and
0: of it.
1: And then the end of February, you're
0: when
1: like,
0: when is it going to get nice?
1: When's it going to thaw? I want to go crappie fishing.
0: Or plant my
1: or
0: garden.
1: Steelhead, or want to start planting my tomatoes.
0: Yeah, right.
1: And indoors.
0: Well, this year I'm doing it. I found the neat little controlled box that you put the seeds in. It's got light, heat, and water automatic.
1: Grows them instantly.
0: And I'm going.
1: It doesn't take 9 months.
0: I'm going to start those plants, and then I'm going to move it, and I'm buying just a big, good LED light, and then I'll put them in 4-inch plants, and I'll get them to where I want. And then they don't get leggy and tall if you just use sunlight. And then when I put them in, I know most of the time.
1: The magic chicken manure, and they grow like gangbusters.
0: Oh.
2: You should grow some dandelions.
0: Yeah. I don't know. I tried it. For me, they're too bitter. But I never had them early enough, maybe. But the thing is, you could get seed that's wrong. But I got too many plants this year that were not supposed to be cherry tomatoes, and they are. I want a nice hand-sized tomato, so we're going to do things different. And so many of my friends do that. They start their plants. A lot of people I know do it. And I thought, but this little contraption is an ideal way because it takes everything away from it. Automatic watering, just have to fill it periodically, and it'll be fun to watch and see how it's progressing.
1: If I can go back to apples, and I know Joe likes apples, right? You like apples?
0: You want these apples? Again, yeah, right. I love apples.
1: How about them apples?
0: Waldorf salad with walnuts and
1: Miracle grapes Whip. And walnuts and...
0: Oh, man.
2: Mm-hmm. And Waldorfs. Mm.
1: But I got to tell you, one of the best is Patterson Fruit Farms because of their bakery.
0: Oh.
1: They make apple fritters there that I'm not kidding. They're about as big as my laptop. I am not kidding. You could feed a family of four on one of these fritters, and they are so good.
0: Wow.
1: You got to go there for the bakery and apple fritters. Tell them Big Daddy sent you.
0: Yeah.
1: They'll know.
0: Yeah. And other people.
2: Where is Patterson's?
1: It's on Caves Road, I believe, up in Geauga County.
2: Oh, okay.
1: Out by, what is that, out by Chardon or Burton or one of them.
0: And if our listeners around the country have places like that, you could always send me a note and we could let people in your area listen to
1: it. Put it on the social media page, the Facebook page.
0: Yeah, yeah. That's the neat thing about AI, too, using that to help design posts to get the right information for Facebook and that. And we did that video today, so for listeners that wonder what we were talking about and they couldn't see, but if they would go to Facebook, they'll get to see what we were talking about, the new Kodiak trapping scents.
2: And we're going to put those weeds on, too, on Facebook.
1: Yeah, yep, I put a picture side by side of ragweed and goldenrod so you can see what
2: see
1: it looks like. Yep.
0: Yeah, because I thought that was for hay fever, but
2: no,
0: Wow, that's interesting.
2: Yeah.
0: And the monarchs now are migrating.
1: Yep.
0: And
1: if there's ever a decent breeze from the north,
0: yeah,
1: there's going to be a fallout here in Cleveland. You can see a few flying across the lake now and some flying around. But if we get a good north wind, those things ride the wind all the way across the lake, and they land on they land in groups.
0: Oh,
1: where there's like a whole
2: bunch of
1: branches are covered with them.
0: Really? They tag them with a little tape. And they found one that went approximately 1,400 miles.
1: Yeah.
0: Oh, yeah. Wow.
1: They find them in a few years ago. They found one in Mexico that was tagged in at the Geauga County Fair.
0: Really?
1: Yeah.
0: Wow, that's cool. Yeah, so people around the country, keep your eyes open. They're going to be moving. So
1: great time of year.
0: Get out there and make some memories. The memories you make today could be most important. You never know. You never know what's going to happen, and that could be a memory that is going to be lasting. And the older you get, the more important it is to be able to revisit those memories and what you got to do and what happened and just on and on. So it's important. Make a phone call to somebody you haven't talked to in a while. Win-win situation. They'll be happy to hear from you, and you'll reminisce, and memories are going to be flying back and forth. So it's a good thing to do. And remember, a day without a smile, we got to be smiling. A day without a smile is a day wasted. Older we get, the less time we got to be wasting days. So don't waste no days. Just make sure you smile. And as Miss Sunshine, my mother, would always say, Joey, don't ever take any wooden nickels.
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4: Josh Booth back with Bill Bullington. And hey, Bill, I seem to hear a lot about taxes when it comes to investing.
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Well, good morning, all. 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My name is Jerry Quinn. Delighted to be with you this morning. Our program is brought to you by Gandalf's Pub and Restaurant, Valley City, Chambers Funeral Home, Joyce Buick GMC, O'Neill Healthcare, PJ McIntyre's Irish Pub and Restaurant. 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We're going to be with you for the next 2 hours or so. I hope you can join us because we got your favorite band with us this morning, Loch Erie. And we're going to be hearing a lot of great music, but especially a few songs from Christy Moore. I know there's one person out there that really is happy to hear that. So stay with us now. Don't go away. We're here for 2 hours playing some of your favorite requests. Also, by the way, Kevin Quinn is here. Mary Ann is here. John Kilkenny and Bill Johnson stopped in for a visit. That's great to see everybody. Don't go away. Stand by.

0: All right, you guys, you're all on. Kevin Quinn, there you are.
1: I'm here, Dad.
0: Yeah, I like your shirt. We'll talk about that in a minute. Marianne, how you doing?
2: I'm good. Thank you, Jerry. Just want to let our listeners know that John Kilkenny's got us Facebook Live for the show. So if you want to tune in and not only listen, you can watch the shenanigans here in the studio. So
0: was I supposed to say that or were you?
2: John told me to say it.
0: You know how we rehearse everything so
2: perfectly. Oh, right. Correct. We have a rehearsal three nights a week. And Lenny, I just do what I'm told.
0: Lenny is keeping an eye on things for us also.
2: Thank you, Lenny.
0: You remember last week when we were on with the lady, the wonderful lady?
2: I was on vacation.
0: You were, yeah.
2: But I listened in.
0: Bridge, did you hear Bridge?
2: I did.
0: Talk about the movie?
2: I did.
0: Oh, my God. What a story she has to tell. Isn't it something?
2: Yes.
0: Yeah, she's unlike Walt Disney and all those other people that made a fortune from these things. She put up all her own money for that. And I want to emphasize that, how important it is that she did that. Not too many people will do that. The right, the produce. All the things you have to do to get a movie out there. She did it all by herself. I think she got a little bit of support from the government, but it was very, very little. Anyway, I don't want to talk about things that happened last week, even though a lot of things went on last week. We have this great band with us that a lot of people have been saying to me, always when they're on, bring them back as soon as you can. So I talked to Will. And I went and met up with them, and I was going to really thank him for, you know, the great music he provides for us here every so often. And I got some wonderful walleye. Oh, my God. He didn't know that walleye is my favorite fish. I even like it better than that Chilean sea bass. And that's some, you won't get that out of Lake.
3: It's probably a little fresher than the Chilean sea
0: bass. Well, it is, yeah. I was pretty, but Nellie and I really enjoyed it.
3: Well, I'm glad you appreciate it.
0: Oh, it was wonderful.
3: I catch a lot of it, and I love to give it away to people that really like it.
0: Oh, so. I really appreciate it. And the price was perfect.
3: You're paying for it now.
0: I think it was $39.95. for walleye at one of my favorite restaurants recently, and your price was much, much, much better.
3: I'm glad you like that.
0: Well, listen, why don't we start off the program, and I don't know what you're going to do now. Do whatever you want.
3: Okay, we're going to do my theme song here, and it's a great song for a sober Sunday morning. It's called Drunken Sailor.
0: Oh, yeah. Oh, my gosh.
4: Ready?
0: Yes. Boom. I remember the days.
4: One, two, three, four.

0: Great That's stuff. What you do.
1: Great stuff.
2: Great stuff to a Sunday morning.
1: Yes. It's like almost going to mass and confession.
3: All at the same time.
2: At the same time.
3: Yeah.
1: But listen, well, why don't we introduce Chris and Jeff?
3: Okay, we got...
1: what they do and what they play.
3: Chris Peters here to my right is sings backup vocals and plays rhythm guitar. And then to my left is Jeff Graw, the multi-talented... multi-instrumental.
4: Go on. I mean, go on.
1: That was pretty fancy. That was pretty fancy fiddling.
3: He's playing a fiddle. He's playing a mandolin. He's playing a bouzouki. He's playing a banjo. And I'm playing a six string today.
4: Jack of all, master of none.
1: Oh, yeah. You do very well. Tell me, I noticed on one of your, on several, two of your albums, you have Fairport is Burning. I don't think you've ever done it live on the program here. Talk to me about the background of that song, because I remember something a few years ago about Fairport, being a huge fire in Fairport.
3: Right. That happened back in, I think, 2001?
4: 11.
3: 2011? Yeah, it was 2011.
1: What happened there?
3: Oh, there was gas pipes all backed up, and early in the morning, people woke up and their furnaces were all on fire. And there was no reason why these pipes were all backed up and burning, but it was made pretty big news that day, and it was inspired us to write a song about it that day. And me and an alumni in the band, Steve Colley, wrote the lyrics and the music that day, and then we recorded it on our CD the following year and made it the title track. So it was called Fairport. And you ask about it all the time, so we actually relearned it for today.
1: Did you?
3: I don't know, you want to do it now or...
5: Why not?
3: May as well do it now.
4: Yeah.
3: So, since you asked about it, we'll play it now.
1: Okay, guys, great. Thank you.
4: Good transition.
3: Just take us a second to get some instruments here.
1: Sorry for surprising you like that.
3: Yeah, you threw that. You threw us a curveball there. Yeah. We had everything set up for...
1: See, there goes the rehearsal now. We didn't follow our, we didn't follow our rules at all.
2: They rehearsed like we do.
3: Yeah.
1: That's
3: Let me
1: great.
3: Just get... there we go. I have to put on my bouzouki. Thankfully, I tuned it up.
1: This is what you call live radio now.
3: Yeah, thanks.
1: You don't see it, you don't hear too much of it anymore.
3: This. So we kind of embellished the song a little bit, made it more tragic than it actually was.
1: Fairport Harbor, for people listening out of town or away somewhere in Ireland, tell them where Fairport is. We always call it Fairport Harbor.
3: It's east of Cleveland, about 23, 24 miles. It's actually still there. It didn't burn down completely. But I spent a lot of my time there. You can find me there in my boat or in many of the establishments around town.
1: Are you in the church most of the time? You're not in the bars.
3: Right, right.
1: Okay. Good
2: answer.
3: I pray a lot. I pray a lot.
1: Okay, it's called Fairport is Burning. Here they are.
4: One,
1: Lock
4: two,
1: Perry.
4: Three, four.

0: Great job. Love that song. We're going to, you know, Lenny, we must put that in our system here. We have a lot of your stuff in it, but we don't have that one in the computer system.
1: We'll make that one a hit again. We wrote that one back in 2012. So it's been a while.
0: Oh, it sure has. Kevin, I want to talk about, I want to say a special, because this is for somebody you and I know very well, and that's our good friend Bill Holman. Bill is seriously ill, and we want you to keep him in your prayers. Bill, if you're listening, we're thinking about you and praying for you. And Kevin, we remember the days when he was our neighbor, don't we?
2: Oh, yeah.
0: One guy.
2: Well, he's one of the founding fathers of the East Side Club, along with you. He would be like the Thomas Jefferson of the club. You would be the George Washington.
0: Oh, I think you're
3: complimenting. That's a good one, Kevin.
0: Yeah, well, Bill deserves that. I don't, though. Anyway, keep Bill in your prayers and all the family. I think he's probably listening this morning, I think. But also, we want to talk about some events that are coming to Cleveland. I mentioned Bree Giraldi a few minutes ago. Very important. She's coming. She will be in town for the movie on October the 9th. Have you got any information on that, Kevin, on the movie?
2: Oh, yeah. In fact, I asked AI to write this for me, and it did a great job.
0: It did?
2: Yeah.
3: Let's hear it.
0: I thought you were going to say it did a crappy job, but it didn't.
2: It's not as good as yours. Your mind, AI should borrow your mind, Dad.
0: I have not learned to use it yet.
2: Okay, Ireland's great famine didn't just starve a nation. It emptied towns, broke families, and sent millions across the ocean forever. All Our Yesterdays tells that story through one small Mayo town, Swinford, where the workhouse built for 700 people swelled to nearly 2,000 in the famine year of 1847. Many never came home. This is the Ireland behind the phrase, Mayo, God help us. Landlords, immigration, empty kitchens, and quiet courage of the people who refuse to be forgotten. Created by Swinford native Bree Giraldi, All Our Yesterdays weaves rare cine film reels, photographs, letters, and local voices into 250 years of Irish memory with a famine at its heart. One town, one wound. 70 million descendants still carry the story. All Our Yesterdays, a love letter to Mayo and a mirror for every Irish family. Check it out. And Bill Johnson, we owe him a huge debt of gratitude for bringing that to our attention. And
0: Bill,
2: and Breach, yeah, go ahead.
0: Bill, are you listening to me? I want to turn the microphone over to you for a minute. I have to stretch across the desk here. But use this one here, Bill.
4: I'll use Jerry's microphone. No, we were happy to bring that to Cleveland. It was discovered, for about the last 10 years. Celtic Cleveland and Cinema Cleveland, our Facebook groups, have sponsored the Chicago Irish Film Festival. And when we spotted this at the end of last year on their schedule for February, we immediately got in touch with Breach. We encouraged her, and she did apply for the Cleveland International Festival, and they didn't accept the film. And so we thought it would be good to find a local screen. And fortunately, the Capitol Theater was changing management from Cleveland Cinemas, the people that own Cedar Lee, into a new group that was very interested and very cooperative. So we're really pleased that they're going to show the film on October 7th, and we're expecting a sellout. She'll be here. Breach will be here. She'll be on stage. She'll be interviewed, answering questions, and there'll be a chance to meet her afterward. I believe, and I can't give you details, but I believe the lobby will be full with tables promoting local Irish-American groups, including the Mayo Society and the Archives. So it's going to be a happening for the Irish-American community.
0: Thanks, Bill. Kevin, we also got something coming up at John Carroll. You want to talk about that for a minute?
2: No, I don't know. It was on my radar, but I didn't do anything. I was tied up at the golf outing yesterday at that GAA.
0: What the hell were you doing there?
2: Well, I, amongst a couple hundred other people, were preserving the Irish culture by keeping the sport of Gaelic football and hurling and girls hurling and girls Gaelic football alive by
3: ladies, Kevin. Ladies.
2: Well, oh,
3: yeah, girls.
2: You're right.
3: Ladies.
0: What he meant was girls swearing.
2: Female.
0: Female. Yep. Swearing when they get cracked in the shins with a hurling stick.
2: And Gandalf's Pub was one of the whole sponsors. I don't remember all of them, but
3: PJ McIntyre sponsored as well.
2: Oh,
3: and they're
2: thank you.
3: Sponsors of the radio program. A big thank you to Connor Hart for pulling that whole thing together, and Colleen and Kathleen Mooney. They work tirelessly for that, and Connor just does a phenomenal job getting all the right people in the right place. And it was
0: have about 100 golfers?
3: More than that. It was definitely oversold. There weren't foursomes. There were eightsomes at every hole. And they, you know, when they took that team to Nationals in Boston in August, they had 60 people going, and that fundraiser, that golf outing, helped defray some of the cost. All of them had out-of-pocket expenses, but that golf outing really helped, and it was just terrific. Mary's Lane was the entertainment, and they were on fire. Awesome. Best I've ever heard them. It was just a great, great day. A couple of volunteers, Mary Malloy Hart. She was on fire with all the raffle tickets and everything. It was a great day.
2: Yeah,
0: great. Hey, Bill has some information on the John Carroll thing. That's coming up a week before, Bill, isn't it?
4: It is. It's going to be on September 28th. That's a Monday. It'll be shown at John Carroll University, my alma mater.
5: What's the name of it?
4: The name is The Day Innocent Died. And it's a story of a slaughter in Derry, County Derry. And it's being brought by Mark Owens and the Mayo Society. And admission is free, but they ask that you sign up and register ahead of time. People who'd like to check it out can go on Jerry Quinn's Facebook page and see a link to the film.
0: All right, let's get back here to our guests, our special guests. Well, what do you got in line for us?
1: Well, we're going to do a couple Christy Moore songs here for you. And you do talk about a listener of yours that loves Christy Moore. I can't remember his name right now.
3: Tommy Kern.
0: Tom Kern.
1: Okay, we're going to send this out to Tom then. The next couple songs for Tom Kern.
0: Okay.
1: This is called Missing You.
6: One, two, three. One, two, three. Oh.

0: Great job.
1: Beautiful.
0: Yes. Tell me, would you be able to, while you're in that mood, if you'd be able to sing Maddie?
2: Okay, it was on the list. Coming up, we can do Maddie for you, because we knew you'd ask for it.
0: Yeah.
2: We enjoy playing this one. Let's see.
0: Now, if there was a Christy Moore concert in Cleveland, would you go to it?
3: Absolutely.
2: I think he asked me that same question last night, and asked me, would it sell out?
0: Well, I think it would.
2: And I said, yeah, I don't know.
0: Yeah.
2: I mean, Clonid canceled a lot of shows because they couldn't sell tickets.
0: Really, Clonid?
2: Yeah, so would you think Christy would sell out?
0: Oh, yeah, he would. I know he would in New York and Chicago, and we are a better Irish town than either one of those.
1: And Tommy Kern would be in the front
2: room. No, he'd be sitting right next to me, I'm sure of that.
1: And I'd be on the other side.
0: I know my son Jerry went to see him last a couple of years ago in Cork, and there was 2,000 people for it. It was sold out.
2: Oh, wow. Yeah. So we're going to do Maddie here for Jerry. Maddie for Jerry.
0: Yeah.
4: One, two, three, four.

0: Great stuff there. I'm going to give you guys a break. We're going to play some commercials.
1: All right, thank you.
0: And we will be right back. Stand by. Here's this message from John O'Neill of O'Neill Healthcare.
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0: Kevin?
1: Hey, Dad. I want to tell your listeners that over at Gandalf's, we have the new Barleycorn. And then right before them, we have the Trad Session by Brian Bigley is going to be out there.
0: You sure the Barleycorn is
4: there? No, Barleycorn's in Ireland right
0: they're
4: now.
0: On a
1: they're
0: board.
1: In Ireland. It says on their website, it says then new Barleycorn, but check the website.
0: I just saw a picture of Alec in County Cork.
5: Oh, yeah, they're in Ireland.
1: Oh, okay.
5: They have
1: well... They need to update the website,
5: yeah,
1: so.
5: They've got a bus full.
1: Okay, so okay, go see Brian Bigley.
0: Brian and the band, they will be there, right?
1: Yeah.
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SQHGMC. Now we're going to go over here to our computer for a minute because Paddy Keenan, who was the founder of the band, the Bothy Band, he just died this past week. He and Andy Irvine was part of that also. And also Christy Moore. Now, I don't know if Christy was the founder, but he was in the founding years. He definitely was part of the Bothy Band. Here's Paddy Keenan, the late Paddy Keenan, who passed away this week. Incredible ilumpi player.

There he is, Paddy Keenan, and formerly a founder of the Bothy Band. Coming, I'm going to do this. I was going to go back to the boys in the band here, but I have to do this because this guy is a great friend of mine. His name is Pat Mulcrone. He comes from Newport County, Mayo, and he's having quite a resurgence in his career. He's probably in his 60s now, but Sunday afternoons in Ireland is very popular in all the hotels, and they have these dances and no alcohol, but Pat is a staple all over Ireland now, and he has a brand new album. He played at the Goat at the Westside Irish American Club last year, or 2 years ago, and we were happy to have him on. Here's Pat anyway from his brand new album, just came out a few months ago, so I wanted to play it. Now, I know the guys don't mind me doing this. We'll be back with our Lough Erie in just a minute.

0: That was the great Pat McCrone from Newport County, Mayo. I think Pat might live in Dublin now, but he's, like I just said, he's very busy every Sunday. Bill was suggesting we should have him back in Cleveland. I said, I don't know if that man has time to come back here. He's so busy. But that's good. This kind of entertainment, you know, he's a bit like Daniel O'Donnell. Kevin is a big fan of Daniel O'Donnell. And a lot of older people like the pleasant, easygoing way. But listen, we have the big stars in the studio this morning. Here's Will Trevisan. And I think John is going to join him later on. What are you going to do, Will?
1: Very good friend of mine named Dieter, who's laying out rehab in Concord, and he wanted me to tell you he's enjoying the show.
0: Okay, of course he would with his best friends on it. Right, why not?
1: And we're going to send this one out to him. It's called 16 Fishermen. Another Christy Moore song.
2: Okay. 1, 2, 3, 4...

0: great stuff.
1: That's great.
2: So now we're going to have your guest come over here. John wants to sing a song.
0: John Kilkenny.
2: John Kilkenny is going to sing Ordinary Man.
0: Oh, John, I didn't know you knew this one.
3: Oh, of course.
2: And we'll send this one out to Jimmy Z if he's listening, because this was always one he hollered for from the audience. You want to... Oh, you got a mic there. Okay.
3: I stole Mary Ann's.
1: Willingly gave it up.
0: Oh, Mary Ann, you're doing the photography?
1: Yes, are I you? Am.
0: Make sure, don't be taking any pictures of our feet or our shoes.
1: No, I'm pretty good with this, Terry.
4: We'll go through the intro part once and then...
0: All right.
2: Ordinary Man.
4: One, two, three, four...

0: Great job, John.
1: Wow. Thank you, gentlemen.
2: Whoa. We've got a new singer, John, in the band, folks.
0: You did well. Wonderful.
2: Thank you, John.
0: What do we got coming up to the top of the hour? We've got about 2 minutes, 2.5 minutes. Can you do it, guys? Am I working you too hard?
2: No,
0: well,
2: no,
0: well,
2: I can go prepared to play. That's not 2.5 minutes.
0: Absolutely.
3: I could give them some of my benefits, my vacation time and all that. I'll donate.
2: Yeah, let's do that one first. We'll do a John Prine song for you here. We got 2 minutes.
0: Okay.
2: I know you want
0: would that
2: to
0: be Paradise?
2: Yes, it would be.
0: It's a good one. It's a great song. Paradise, John Prine. Yeah. That's a Paradise in Kentucky, isn't it?
2: Yes, well, yeah. The town is about Kentucky.
0: Yeah.
2: And, okay. This is a this one from Johnny Cash. He also did a cover. I think he did a movie called, what was it called?
0: Does J.D. Vance come from around that area?
2: I believe he's on Southern Ohio on the river somewhere, yeah.
0: Yeah.
2: Though he doesn't have any accent from down there, so I'm wondering.
0: Oh, yeah. Well, when you go to... When you go to Harvard, I suppose, in Yale, you can lose those things.
2: All right, this is a Paradise.
4: Ready? 1, 2, 3, 1, 2, 3.

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7: Few better ways to start off 2027.
8: So here's Kevin to give us a little more detail on our tour. That's the 18th of April, 27?
9: Yes. Okay. April 18th to the 28th. We're leaving Cleveland here the 18th, arriving in Dublin the 19th. You're going to have breakfast in Dublin there, and then you're going to shoot over all the way across the country to Achill.
8: Westport.
9: That's going to be Keemstrand, dinner at local pub, Dark Sky Park.
8: Not to interrupt you.
9: Sure.
8: But we're coming to the hotel from the airport. We're going to the hotel, the Grace Hotel in Westport, and then the first day after that, we're going to Achill.
9: Yes, thank you for that clarification, Dad. And three nights at the Grace Hotel. And why do they name it the Grace Hotel? I know why, but I want to hear what you say.
8: Well, of course, everybody heard of Grace Kelly. Well, if you're 18 or 19 years old, you probably have them. But everybody in this studio probably is old enough to remember Grace Kelly.
9: Oh, yeah.
8: And the people that own it are direct descendants of Grace Kelly.
9: And we're going to do the whiskey tour and Clare Island there.
8: Yeah.
9: And then we're going to go to Inishbofin Island.
8: Three nights we're staying at the hotel.
9: Yeah.
8: I'm going to visit all those places using the Grace as a base.
9: Yeah. And then April 22nd, we're going down to Inishbofin Island.
8: Yeah.
9: And that's going to be, you're going to stay at the Station House Hotel. And that's for two nights. You're going to go to a Connemara sightseeing, the Clyde Moore Abbey. And then the following day, you're going to wind up at Roundstone Sightseeing.
8: Sure.
9: That's going to be a hotel called the Hardiman Hotel. Have you ever stayed there?
8: Yes. It's in Galway.
9: And I assume the food is excellent.
8: It is. Kevin.
9: Because Tim Vaughan wouldn't have the people.
8: I remember the last time you were there with me, I had two dinners.
9: Yeah,
8: he gave you a second dinner. You were
0: telling tales.
8: You really put it on, I'll tell you.
9: Well, Dad, that's
8: the puns, I mean.
9: Well, I hope people don't see me on Facebook. They can see that guy's not starving. Okay, and then the 25th, we're doing the Galway food tour, and that's going to be fun. And then we're going to shoot over to the Geographic Center of Ireland at Sean's Bar, the oldest bar in the world. And then we're going to go to Dublin, the 27th, Malahide Castle. And we're going to have a blast. Bring back some memories.
8: That's right. Call Tim Vaughan at 216-210-0828. And yeah, have you got his email there?
9: No, just...
8: For the number four, Vaughan.
9: Yeah.
8: At cox.net.
9: Good man, Dad.
8: I think I got it right. Too much stuff in this head of mine, it's hard to hold on to it. Yeah, I think it is for the number four, Vaughan, V-A-U-G-H-A-N. Do not leave the A out of it or he gets really upset. V-A-U-G-H-A-N at cox.net. That's Tim's number, and he'll give you all the details, probably a lot more accurate details than you gave there.
9: Dad, could you let me thank the guys for coming in, making this show great, covering up my incompetencies.
0: Kevin, you are Jeff number one in Chris. Waiting. You are not incompetent at all.
9: Well, compared to my dad, you know.
0: You are the life and soul of the station and program.
8: What you say.
9: Right.
0: I'm
9: the driver. I drive my dad to
0: I know,
9: and from
0: but it's so great the mornings that you and your dad get a chance to just chit-chat. That one day that you two talked about Napoleon for 20 minutes, that
9: right.
0: was incredible. And it wasn't the military stuff. It was the rest of the things that he did. So, yeah.
8: Oh, yeah.
10: This is Kevin driving Mr. Quinn. Quinn.
8: Isn't there a movie about driving Miss Daisy or
10: yes.
8: something? Well, I'm not like Miss Daisy, I can tell you.
0: Are you sure?
8: Yeah. Oh, if you think that, I'm in trouble. Okay. All right. Are you done?
9: Yeah.
8: Okay. All right. We go back to the guys here. Would you be able for a few more?
11: Yeah, we got quite a few more if we can fit them in. I know you're on a tight wheel here.
8: Oh, no. We have plenty of time.
11: This was a request from Pat McGuire out of the West Side Club. We wanted to hear John Barleycorn. This is an old English song that was made popular by Steve Winwood in Traffic. Called John Barleycorn.
12: One, two, three, four.

0: That was terrific. Thanks so much for playing that for Pat McGuire.
1: How did you remember all those words?
2: They're right in front of me.
1: Oh, I didn't see that over there. Oh, my goodness. You guys are geniuses. Oh, isn't this something? But I just wanted to do this. Can I break away from you for a minute here? The other day I was perusing my computer, and this clip came up. I said, my gosh, I remember that from somewhere. And it was a trip to Ireland we took many years ago, and we were in Dingle, County Kerry. And we recorded this program from the hotel in Dingle. And the entertainers we had for it was the Granville sisters. Then I found out, of course, they're like the royalty of traditional music in Dingle, County Kerry. And Deirdre Granville was with us that day, and she's an incredible harpist. The whole family are like musical geniuses. So this clip was on my computer. So I thought I'd put her on right now. I found the original CD. I took it from the original. And she did play this on the radio. And there's a clip of it out there somewhere. I don't know how you'll find it, but her name is Deirdre Granville. She's from Dingle, County Kerry. So here's the piece that I played, or that she played on the harp when we were visiting Kerry. I think my daughter Mary was with us, and Megan, Kevin, you weren't with us on that trip.
3: My daughter was.
1: But it was a great, wonderful trip. That might have been 2015 or 16. Don't remember. Here she is anyway. Here's Deirdre Granville.

All right, there you are. You might be able to find that on my Facebook page because it is there. You know how those things pop up from out of nowhere. And a lot of the time, I don't know how to go back and get them. But in the meantime, let's go to this. I just asked Will if he knew who Paul Brady was, and he sure did. I figure he did. If you know Christy Moore, you sure know Paul Brady. Here's one of Paul Brady's greatest ones called Crazy Dreams.

0: That was the great Paul Brady there. That's one of his great hits and, of course, very popular some years ago. But anyway, we'll go over here to Kevin Quinney with some things to tell us about what's coming up in the Irish community in the coming week or weeks. Over to you, Kevin.
1: Now, Dad, do you remember a neighborhood collectible named Mike Tiedman? He gave me...
0: I hope he's not listening.
1: He gave me some great wisdom. He said that every person needs three things. Those are something to do, someone to love, and something to look forward to. And if you become a member of the East Side Club, you will always have something to do, someone to love. And when you get to know these people, you get to know their problems, which is that's the natural course of things. You don't get to know people. You get to know their problems. And then you always have something to look forward to. Check the Shawnee, and you'll have events and plans and things to do, people to love, and something to look forward to at the East Side Club.
0: Well, that's quite an introduction.
1: And you could do that with the West Side Club, too, right, Marianne?
2: Absolutely. We both have a full list of events coming up. So go ahead, Kevin.
1: Okay. We have the scavenger hunt. That's going to be like the great halfway to St. Patrick's Day. That's going to be September 19th at the East Side Club. Doors open at 11 a.m. Grab your friends, family.
0: Kevin, yes. I hear there's a $1,000 prize for anyone that can find the four-leaf shamrock.
1: Well, that's why they call it a scavenger hunt. Now, thank God there's not alcohol involved. Could you imagine that? The person who gets the first DUI wins.
2: I was going to say, you could PDs all over that.
1: Right. Well, this is a good, clean fund for the family, and it's a great... Whoever thought of it, I have to tip my hat to you. So, and then we have a couple more steak shoots. That's every third Thursday. And then just check the website, eastsideirish.org, and we're going to jump over to the west side with Marianne.
2: Okay, first thing we have coming up is this Thursday night, the 17th. We have the general meeting at 7 o'clock, start sharp. I think that the monthly drawing, membership drawing, is up to either 4,000 or over 4,000, but you have to be a member, and you need to be in your seat if your name gets pulled.
0: You got to stay there.
2: Right. So that's pretty good that it's up that high. No one won last month. Then the other thing, if you're on the east side and you're looking for something to do on the official halfway to St. Patrick's Day, September 17th, hop on over to the Black Forest Inn on Mayfield Road in South Euclid. No Strangers Here is playing. And that's actually where my 50th class reunion from Regina High School is being held on Saturday the 19th. Went to high school in South Euclid and the Catholic Girls High School, and we're having the 50th reunion in a bar. Go figure. Black Forest Inn. Bicentennial grad.
0: No, I take that. That is Sheila Murphy, is it?
2: Not Sheila's class, but Sheila Grant. Oh, what, the No Strangers Here?
0: Yeah.
2: Yeah, it'll be
0: Sheila's husband.
2: It'll be Bob Crawford, Larry Bechtel, and Pat Hoynes that'll be playing.
0: I wanted to make that clear.
2: Well, Sheila's a Regina graduate also.
0: No, I got to think of sponsors of the radio program. We have to be careful advertising.
2: I know, but it's more the band than anything else.
0: That's right.
2: That's
0: exactly
2: it's about right. The band, not the location.
0: Yeah, we work closely with Sheila and her dancers and also with the band.
2: Correct. And she was a big help with One World Day. She really organized all the talent for One World Day. So then we've got coming up is the steak shoot on the 26th of September, starts at 7 o'clock. And like Kevin explains, it's like bingo, but it's winning steaks instead of any other prizes. It's a lot of fun. You want to go to that 26th of September, 7 o'clock. Then there's an update to the halfway to St. Patrick's Day at the Westside Irish American Club. We've got Mary Agnes Kennedy and Jim Riley are going to be the entertainment that night. Everything else is the same. No membership required. They'll have food at 5 o'clock. The music will start around 6:30. Menu's got boxed tea and sausage, corned beef sandwiches. Everyone is welcome. 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And we have Trivia Night Saturday, September 19th in the pub at the club. Starts at 7 o'clock. 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Fall Kaylee's coming up, Noreen Hastings' favorite event. She loves these Kaylees. She never leaves the dance floor. That's going to be Saturday, October 17th at 7 o'clock in the main hall. $10 cover charge is payable at the door. And I'm almost thinking that it'll be the Kilroys again. They are a fan favorite. So check out the Kaylee. Lots of fun. And if you don't know the dances, there's plenty of experts they will teach you. They love showing you the dances, traditional dances of Ireland. Then you want to give Angie Myers a call for the fall, the craft show. It's the Jim Caffrey and Bernadette Campbell craft show. She's got that going on November 8th at the club. It'll be in the main ballroom. You can call Angie at 440-315-8298. And I think in this week or next, she's going to be closing it out to any of the crafters. So give her a call if you want to display and sell any of the things you have. It's just a really special event. Lunch is available for purchase that day as well. And I think I've got it wrapped up, but we want to thank our engineer, Lenny G. He makes it happen every Sunday, especially when we've got a full house with musicians, getting the microphones and the setup and everything. And thanks so much to Lock Erie for coming in. You made Christmas come early today, so thanks a lot, guys.
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0: to throw you some curveballs here. We're going to do a song by the Cars, actually.
1: Yay.
2: Okay.
0: And this is from 1984. Ben Orr made this popular, and he's buried out in Thompson by the drag strip. He was born in Lakewood, and we're going to send this out to him. He would have had a birthday this week.

0: Oh.
1: Wow.
2: That was Drive for Drive Joyce Buick, by the way.
1: Okay. Great. That was good.
2: Can we throw another one at you?
0: Oh, do. Go
2: okay,
0: ahead.
2: Okay, this Sunday morning, so we're going to do a song by a band called The Church.
0: Okay.
2: And this was also on the Brown CD we gave you.
0: Okay.
2: We recorded together. It's called Under the Milky Way. As soon as Jeff gets... we did this all last night, too. We threw each other curveballs.
3: We haven't done this one for a long time.
2: Yeah.
3: But it's a great...

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1: Great stuff.
0: Really great.
1: Okay, Marianne.
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1: Okay, I want to remind our listeners once again, our trip to Ireland is going the 18th of April, and that's 2027, of course. And the phone number to call for that is 216-210-0828, and that's Tim Vaughan's phone number. And his email is 4, that's the number 4, V-A-U-G-H-A-N, Vaughan, at cox.net. And Tim will give you the details, all the details. We're getting several calls on this, by the way. And I do know, I don't know the exact number is, but we're not that far away from getting it sold out. We're going to try and keep the numbers down a bit. We don't want to get too big. One year we had a 54-passenger bus, and it was a little on the big side and difficult to handle. So we like a number between 25 and 30. And I think we might be getting close to that right now. So I'm not sure about that. You can talk to Tim about it. His number, once again, is 216-210-0828. And his email is the number 4, tvaughan at cox.net. Guys, can you do one or two more for us?
2: Yeah, we're going to try to get two more in here.
1: Go ahead.
2: The first one's going to be an a cappella song for you, The Old Triangle. And if we could play out after that, we're going to try to squeeze in a Johnny Cash song for you.
1: Yeah. You know that The Old Triangle, I can just imagine Brendan Behan in his cell and the mice running around and the rats running around and him composing this song.
2: Yes, it paints a pretty good picture.
1: Yes, yes.
2: A hungry feeling came o'er me stealing, and the mice they were squealing in my prison cell.

0: canal. On a fine spring evening, the lag lay dreaming, and the seagulls were wheeling high above the wall. And the old triangle went jingle jangle all along the banks of the Royal Canal. As the lag lay sleeping, Humpy Gussie was creeping, as I lay weeping for my girl Sal. And the old triangle went jingle jangle all along the banks of the Royal Canal. And the wind was sighing, and the day was dying, as I lay pining in my prison cell. And the old triangle went jingle jangle all along the banks of the Royal Canal. In the female prison there are 75 women, 'tis among them I wish I did dwell. And the old triangle went jingle jangle all along the banks of the Royal Canal. Oh, the day was dying, and the wind was sighing, as I lay crying in my prison cell. And the old triangle went jingle jangle all along the banks of the Royal Canal.
1: Wow. Nice. Great job, guys.
2: Beautiful.
1: Yes, yes.
0: And indeed. If we could, we got one good Sunday morning song here. We've never played this in public before. So this is going to be a debut for you, Jerry.
2: Is there a reason you haven't played it in public?
0: We just started learning.
1: I put a lot of Johnny Cash in here.
3: So this is a practice session.
0: It's going to be practice. So hopefully it sounds okay.
3: If there's time, I'd love to hear what your favorite song as a band is. What's your favorite to play?
0: Probably Back Home in Derry.
3: Okay.
4: Yeah, Derry is fun.
3: Mm-hmm.
4: It's kind of like our free bird.
0: Yeah, like our free bird. This is called Sunday Morning Coming Down. The G, right?
4: Yeah.
0: Capo.
4: I don't have a capo. Oh, capo for his friends.
0: Sorry. Hey, like we said.
4: There we go.
3: There we go.
4: There you go.
0: Capo always helps.
4: Now they match.
0: Well, I woke up Sunday morning, way to hold my head that didn't hurt. And the beer I had for breakfast wasn't bad, so I had one more for dessert.

did playing with a can that he was kicking. Then I walked across the street and caught the Sunday smell of someone's frying chicken. And Lord, it took me back to something

0: What a good good version. I like it. You like that? What do you think, huh? Bill, what do you think of that?
1: Very good.
0: Isn't it good? Yeah.
2: Public debut. First time we played it out.
0: That's right.
3: Thank you for that.
0: That was a Kris Kristofferson song, wasn't it?
1: Yeah.
0: He wrote it.
1: Well,
0: I believe.
2: Yeah.
0: And Johnny Cash recorded. Kris, he had a big hit with it also, Kris Kristofferson did.
2: I don't think I've ever
0: heard. Listen, guys, I won't. I'll cut you loose now and let you go.
2: Thank you for having us in, Jerry. No, we'll be back again.
0: Maybe
2: we can
0: do
2: the Fitz.
0: What is it? What?
2: Maybe again
0: November?
2: For the Fitz.
1: November 8th.
0: November 8th, maybe?
2: Yeah, maybe.
0: Because that's the anniversary of the Edmund.
1: The anniversary is on the 10th.
0: Of 10th, Edmund Fitzgerald, right? Yeah. Sure. But you guys do that. You do the Derry
2: we'll
0: version.
2: We'll do a 45-minute version of it.
0: Yeah, of course.
2: Because we can do that.
0: here's the Cooley set by Celtic Crossing.

Well, folks, it's that time again. Tom Kelly is all fired up in Studio One, ready to go. If you want to know what's going on in the world, you will hear Tom at Tom Kelly's show today. He's here until 2 o'clock. You do not want to miss it. Our program is brought to you by the following: Chambers Funeral Home, Gandalf's Pub and Restaurant in Valley City, Joyce Buick GMC, O'Neill Healthcare, PJ McIntyre's Irish Pub and Restaurant. 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We're going to be back again next week, same size, same station, same city, same radio line. We're here. I leave you with the immortal words of John Locke when he wrote, "Ireland isn't a grand you look, like a bride in her rich adorning. And with all the pent-up love in my heart, I bid you the top of the morning." I'm Jerry Quinn. Good day.

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10: With SRN News, I'm Michael Harrington in Washington. Some Hollywood figures who previously supported Democratic campaigns appear increasingly disillusioned with the party ahead of the 2026 midterms. Correspondent Ron Taylor reports.
11: Screenwriter Greg Hurwitz and other entertainment industry activists reportedly cite party infighting, progressive policies, and the defense of President Biden as reasons for stepping back. Hurwitz has re-registered as an independent after criticizing what he called heavy-handed tactics and ideological extremism. The shift could affect the Democratic campaign's ability to produce high-profile advertising and political messaging. Ron Taylor reporting.
10: Yemen teeters on the brink of renewed civil war. Correspondent Richard Boyd has that.
12: Yemen's internationally recognized government is backed by Saudi Arabia and is now calling for international support against the Houthi faction. Yemen's National Defense Council, condemning the Houthi moves, says it's on the front line of defending freedom of navigation off its shores. Yemen's civil war has had a truce since 2022. Yemen's population is 40 million. Richard Boyd reporting.
10: The CEO of Anthropic says the AI industry should slow its fast-moving development to give safety measures time to catch up. Without a slowdown, Dario Amodei warns that AI could be capable within 6 months to a year of leading a swarm that could take over the entire Internet, amongst other risks. Amodei also offers a plan on a post on his website to increase checks on the industry. The McClatchy newspaper chain has made significant layoffs at the Miami Herald and other papers, cutting over 90 unionized journalists across 17 publications. This accounts for about a third of McClatchy's unionized workforce. The Miami Herald lost 32 jobs alone. The entire writing staff of the Spanish language edition is gone. This is SRN News. Samaritan's Purse is rushing aid to flood-stricken Nepal. A 767 cargo plane from the giant Christian Relief Agency has landed in Kathmandu, carrying over 40 tons of desperately needed supplies. These include heavy-duty tarps, blankets, water filters, hygiene kits, and solar lights. Samaritan's Purse has also reached out to trusted partners on the ground to get real-time assessments and target its response. Ministry President Franklin Graham says, quote, "The devastation in Nepal is unimaginable. We are all heartbroken to see the death toll continuing to climb." The Trump administration releasing a major update to surveys on civil rights in schools that has removed all data related to students who call themselves transgender or non-binary. The report comes from the Education Department's Civil Rights Data Collection, a federal survey of nearly every public school in the nation. The release covers the 2023-2024 school year. This is SRN News. The Nashville Airport will soon be named for Dolly Parton.
9: Parton, who passed away 2 weeks ago, has previously declined such honors. The state-controlled Metropolitan Nashville Airport Authority has unanimously approved a motion to begin the renaming process. While the process could take a year or more, the change would make Parton the first woman whose name adorns one of America's 50 busiest airports. I'm Lisa Dwyer.
10: Elena Rybakina won her first U.S. Open title yesterday and punctuated her climb to the top of women's tennis by besting Aryna Sabalenka 6-4, 5-7, 6-2. Rybakina had already been guaranteed to replace Sabalenka at number one in the rankings this week, and for good measure took the U.S. Open title that Sabalenka had won the two previous years. This is the third Grand Slam title for Rybakina and the second this year. This is SRN News.
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0: Well, good morning and welcome to Kelly and Company on AM 1420, The Answer, good old WHK in Cleveland. One of the great radio stations in the world. I've said it before. I've promised before. We're going to do a whole show just about WHK and its great history. I haven't done it yet. I want to keep my promise someday. Okay, and you're the company. Like WHK, you are the most distinguished, hallowed company in radio. And of course, you're welcome to call in 216-901-0945. Lots to talk about today, as usual. Again, how many times have I said this number? 216-901-0945. Let's talk. Okay, busy week. I said before, you know, every 9/11, I get so engrossed, so immersed, and I watch all the documentaries, many of them, who knows how many times I've seen them. But what an event. What a day 9/11 was. And, you know, there's new documentaries every year. In recent years, a lot of them are about people who were deeply involved with each other for one reason or another on 9/11, started out the day total strangers and ended up involved in life or death traumatic situations with each other. And most of them haven't seen each other since. And one of the documentaries was about reuniting some of these people. So dramatic, so touching. So, and every day I have deeper thoughts about 9/11. And you know what I realized this year? I don't know if it was the first time, but the planning and execution of the terror attack on 9/11, led by Osama bin Laden. It was brilliant. It was genius. It was incredible. Just the concept to begin with. Hey, you know how we'll attack America? We'll out of the blue, surprise attack, we'll use their own planes. We don't have to spend, you know how much money they spent on the attack? When we mount a major attack on some country or some terrorist group or whatever, it's always the cost are in the billions of dollars. For Osama bin Laden and 9/11, the direct cost, my best guess is it was under $100, grand total. They had to buy the box cutters for the hijackers. You could say a couple of thousand, because they had to get them a flight training down in Florida. And Osama bin Laden's realization that, unlike other attacks where you had soldiers who were willing to fight, willing to risk their lives, but didn't want to die, didn't want it at all costs to try to live. They weren't suicide people on 9/11. They all knew they were going to die. The ones that flew the planes into the World Trade Center and into the Pentagon, and the ones who intended to fly another plane into, they believe, probably into the Capitol, possibly into the White House. They all knew, and they were happy as clams getting on those planes. Yep, we're going to die. It'll be great. Osama bin Laden knew that he could get such dedicated terrorists who would embrace death to accomplish their mission. And then the assignments, striking the World Trade Center, the symbol, the ultimate symbol at the time of capitalism, really. To attack the Pentagon, the symbol, the ultimate symbol of American military might. And to attack probably the Capitol. Thank God for those passengers on Flight 93 who they knew that the World Trade Center had been attacked and the Pentagon had been attacked. They were on to the mission. They realized, hey, just like the passengers on the other planes, we're going to die. We're going to die. And instead of curling up in a ball on the floor, they said, well, we got to do something about this. And they did. And they were successful. And they lost their lives anyhow, but for a cause. And they tried. They wanted to live. They tried to wrest the controls from the terrorist, but he was strapped into the seat. It was impossible. But you remember the famous words of Todd Beamer. Let's roll. Let's roll. God knows how many lives they saved. And there's so many other things that are, but staying on point, the inception, the creation of the plan by Osama bin Laden, and I'm sure there are other notables, brilliant. Brilliant. Now, you say, almost with admiration, a brilliant plan? As I don't want to applaud them. I don't want to pay any tribute to them at all. Murderous, terrorist, terrible human beings to do that. But the plan, when you set aside the morality or the justice or the humanity of it, cold-blooded, but brilliant. It changed America forever. And in so many ways. Do you remember, if you're old enough, remember what it was to get on a plane in the year 2000 or earlier? It was a breeze. Flying was fun. No one thought of, okay, yeah, take off your shoes and go through, hey, and here's a metal detector. And we're still doing that. So that's enough about 9/11. The other important part of the past week, in fact, the feature, the lead performer in everything, Donald Trump. Donald Trump on the first night of the convention, the midterms convention, unprecedented, he spoke for an hour and 50 minutes. And he said all the things Trump always says. And it was well delivered, typical Trumpian over-the-top speech, an hour and 50 minutes. And the next night he spoke much shorter, like 35 minutes. But still another major speech. Then the next day, he went to the Pentagon. He didn't go to Ground Zero with all the other living ex-presidents who were gathered together, all equals. There was no leader. They were just honored to be there, our former presidents, and got along great with each other. But Trump doesn't like to be in a crowd like that, where everyone's equal, no one's dominant. No, that's why he went to the Pentagon. That, and they weren't going to let him speak at Ground Zero. Nobody allows political speeches ever at the Ground Zero commemoration on 9/11. So he went to the Pentagon, gave another speech there. Trump, you know, I need somebody, okay, and you know some of the contents of the speech. He's going to give a $5,000 Trump dividend. It's got to have his name on it. Trump dividend if the Republicans win the House and the Senate in the midterms. Every adult American cost about $1.3 trillion. He promised. Well, his word's no good. We were going to get a Doge dividend, remember? That was a couple thousand bucks. We're going to get some other dividend. No, it's never going to happen, and there's never going to be. I don't care if the Republicans win every seat. There's not going to be any Trump dividend. Why does he do that? What is he doing? I need, like, TJ or somebody call in and tell me why. Why we got to stay in the Trump camp and ignore all the narcissism is out of control. He demands the attention of every American 24/7, 365. You're not allowed to think about anything else. It's gotten too crazy. And what am I saying? Am I saying, hey, Trump should step down? No. He should be impeached? No. It's ridiculous. He's trying hard. I think in his heart, you look at his schedule. He's 80 years old. He's constantly flying around the world. Do you know, if you're a fairly well-traveled, you've been on a few flights overseas to England, Italy, France, Spain, whatever. I've been on several. They're hard. Those flights take it out of you. You got to rest up for at least get a nap in somewhere. He does it all the time. All the time. He's traveling the world all the time. He's traveling the nation all the time. He's giving speeches all the time. And when he's not getting late at night, he's sending tweets for hours into the wee hours of the morning. It's unbelievable. His stamina. There has never been anyone like Trump. I don't believe we'll ever see in the future anyone like Trump. But what is happening? What is this all about, really? You know, I believe Trump has the best interest of America at heart at all times. But the way he's going about it, you know, the truth is, most of the entire world, the people, the politicians, everybody, have come to pretty much the same conclusion. They don't like Trump. They don't like Trump. In Europe, Central America, Southeast Asia, China, of course, Japan and the Koreas, North and South, North Africa, Central and South Africa. All the polls, take a look, you can look them up. All the polls consistently show that as time goes by, most nations of the world and the citizens of those nations don't like Trump. They don't hate him. They just don't like him. They don't want to take it. They're not urging their nations, hey, you got to do something. But no, they just don't like him. And unlike in recent years, and for decades before that, the people of the world, they don't like the American people anymore. And they don't hate us. They don't want to kill us. Well, some do. They don't really want to take any actions. They just have you stop them on the street. Hey, do you like Americans? Nah, not so much. And why? Because we voted in Trump. We enabled Trump. And I can things get much more, out of whack? No, we like the people of the world, generally. We want them to like us. We want the world to get along. But Trump is not encouraging that. And, you know, it makes me sad. I need someone to call in and tell me, hey, you are so off base. What's the matter with you? Don't you understand that if not for Trump, what a hellscape America would be and the world would be? He's the guy. He's saving us. He's staving off the wild and crazy Democrats who, more and more, they're very frank about it. They hate America. They want to dismantle America. They want, and they say it specifically, we want an end to Western civilization. What? Are you crazy? So the only one, the point man, in saving us from that terrible future is Donald Trump. Okay, so now I'm confusing myself. I don't know what to say about anything anymore. Hey, we got to take a break. We're going to take a break, couple minutes, sell some stuff. Then we're going to come back. I'm going right to the phones, and I'm asking you, I'm begging you, set me straight. Tell me what a good is going to come soon and how we're going to get there. I need help. I need help. Okay, we'll be back in a couple minutes. Give us a call, 216-901-0945. And if it's busy, okay, try to call again. I'll try to keep some lines open. Hey, and we are going to have, in the second hour, we're not going to keep talking about Trump all the time, 24/7. We're going to talk about Cuyahoga County a little bit and let you in on, I think you're going to be surprised at what's going on in our own government here in Cuyahoga County. It's not pretty. And you should know. We'll talk about that later. In the meantime, let's take a break. We'll be back in a couple minutes. Go Browns.
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0: right, welcome back, Kelly and Company, WHK. We're going right to the phones. Let's start off. Oh, you can call if you want. 216-901-0945. Let's start with Yvonne in Lakewood. Yvonne, how are you doing?
1: Oh, good. I almost said good morning, good afternoon to you. I'm still trying to remember the name of the Broadway play that I was talking to Chris about. Come Home Alone, I think it's what it was called, but I'm sure that, you know, your people there could look it up.
0: Yes.
1: Okay, are you familiar?
0: I am not.
1: Oh, it's a true story adapted to the stage, to Broadway. So that's how many years ago it was. It came into Cleveland, oh, golly, I don't know, maybe 10 years ago. And I was fortunate to work for it a couple of times. So it's really ingrained in me. It's a true story of one of the many planes that was grounded. And this one was grounded with some others in Canada, in a small town in Canada. And it's the story of the town people, how they came together to support the people that had landed. And by the way, according to the novel, not that many people were aware of why they were grounded. And the people in the plane, it goes into their personal story, you know, their hatreds, their loves, their prejudices, et cetera, et cetera.

0: Yada yada.
1: Hey, Yvonne, I don't mean to interrupt you, but our research department head just informed me you're probably thinking of the play Come From Away.
0: That's it. Thank you.
1: Mm-hmm.
0: Oh, my goodness. Yeah, well, welcome to my memory that sometimes it's spot on and sometimes it gets jangled.
1: I know what you mean.
0: Yeah, yeah.
1: Okay, Come From Away. Very interesting play, by the way.
0: Oh, yeah, yes. And that, again, that particular commitment to humanity that we were drawn into has also evaporated. You know, the world is back to pointing fingers. It's either the black or the whites or the pinks or the blues, because it's never the individual's fault.
1: Mm-hmm.
0: And that's, I know that's not tying in too much of what you're talking about right now, but I think the atmosphere, if we could have held on to that atmosphere of people coming together to help, if not understanding, but to support each other in their process.
1: Yes, hey, I'm glad you mentioned that, because there was, if you followed a lot of the documentaries and repeats of the information, you know, by now, how many times have you seen the planes crash into the World Trade Center towers? Probably hundreds.
0: Oh, my goodness. Yes.
1: But there was a lot of that. A lot of people coming together, strangers coming together to embrace and support and even save each other.
0: Yes.
1: Total strangers. And some of them gave their lives trying to help strangers.
0: Yes.
1: And we often overlook that as we relive and go back to 9/11. It was, in many ways, one of the worst days in American history. But in some other personal human aspects, it was one of the best days. You know what I mean?
0: Yes, and it's, you know, I'm kind of repeating myself, but it's too bad that that atmosphere has evaporated of people helping people and not pointing fingers.
1: Right, no time to point fingers. No,
0: well,
1: no time on 9/11. And so many people helped so many other people in so many ways. It was, on that horrible day, it was, I don't know how to even say it right. It was an example, it was such a powerful statement about humanity that, hey, we got to help each other.
0: There was a lot of healing that took place on that day. There was a lot of grief, of course, that will never be resolved. But there was a lot of healing that also went on, you know, hate, prejudice, pointing fingers. And that's been overlooked. People helping people.
1: Mm-hmm.
0: I think that needs to be just reinforced as much as possible.
1: I agree. I agree. Yvonne, I'm so glad you reminded us all of that today, that even in the most difficult times, most trying times, and most frightening times, there are always examples of heroic people reaching out to help each other and to help strangers. And humanity is complicated, isn't it?
0: Well, but it doesn't sell radio ads. It doesn't sell TV ads. You know, and it doesn't sell newspapers. No, we want to, the collective we, wants to look at who shot who, because in that way we can point fingers and we don't have to, you know, we're the good people because we're pointing fingers. Yes.
1: Hey, Yvonne, I

0: I think that's a great call. And I appreciate it. And I appreciate the reminder of deeper meanings of 9/11. Yvonne, thanks for the call. Appreciate it. 216-901-0945. Okay, here's a guy I'm looking for. He's going to give me a good spanking. Yeah, let's get that TJ in Cleveland. TJ, how you doing?
1: Hi, Tom. You know, I don't think there's any help for you, being truthful with you. You know, you worry about his narcissism.
0: Okay? Yeah, I do.
1: I don't. Well, you know what? I don't worry about his personality. You know what I worry about, Tom? Securing a border, creating manufacturing jobs, a Justice Department that goes after really bad guys instead of conservative Catholics, a military that does a job instead of going woke. These are the things I care about. As far as personality, I don't care how bad the man's personality is, as long as he's given me results. And I tried to explain to you last week why people don't like him and don't like us, because he shut the piggy bank down. We have a $50-60 billion trade deficit with Canada, $200 billion with Mexico. That's been going on for years and years. We've been getting screwed. We've been paying for all their programs while our people are working and paying taxes and watching our money just getting drifted all over the world. Now the guy comes in there and says, enough of this is enough. We're going to have fair trade or we're not going to deal at all. Well, maybe that's narcissistic. I'm glad it is.
0: No, that is not narcissistic. But go on. You're on a roll.
1: No, I'm just saying. And as far as like leaving his camp, I'm not leaving his camp. I'm all in, because the only other alternative I have is the commie camp on the left. I mean, this is, you finally have a man that's doing something. The mess that Obama, the mess that Biden made in this country, you know, we're talking about affordability. Did people forget what it was like a couple, 3 years ago? Interest rates at what, 9% or something, or inflation at 9%? I mean, we forgot about that. There was no, the affordability problem was created by the Democrats. And now we sit here and we criticize this man because he doesn't have a magic wand and he can't fix things overnight. I mean, it's ridiculous. And sometimes they think, Tom, you got TDS really bad, because almost all your monologues, you got to take Trump to task. I personally like the job he's doing. And if he wants to run his mouth off, that's fine. Just keep doing the job.
0: Hey, you know, you make a great case, and I applaud you for that. But I think you got to, like, hold your hands over your eyes not to see the downside here. Do you disagree that, thanks to Trump, almost the entire rest of the world doesn't like America anymore?
1: Yeah, I tell you, Tom, and I don't give a damn if they don't like me.
0: Well, now, wait a second. We're one country. I'm talking about people on the whole planet. Don't you have to give them some consideration? Don't you have to respect their opinions that, why do you have a blind eye when it comes to, does Trump have to be so narcissistic and so belligerent in accomplishing what you say he's accomplished? And you got to double check the facts there. Yeah, inflation is on the rise again. It's because of the war in Iran. It's because of other factors that were directly caused by Trump. He didn't have to attack Iran. Now,
1: I'm not going to fight this Iran fight. Now, you know, it's pure and simple as far as I see it. Do you want them to have a nuclear weapon or don't you? And if your answer is yes, I don't care, because then we'll have a good economy, then you're a fool. Okay? And I personally think this is a serious problem. And if it risks economy and stuff and all, this problem has to be addressed. Now, the world loved Obama. They loved Biden. Especially when Obama went around the world apologizing for us. Biden opening up that piggy bank to every country in the world. That's why they loved us. They never really loved us. They loved what they could get off of us. And like I told you last week, once that piggy bank got shut, they don't like us. They don't like him. And I'm glad, because we needed somebody like that, because we could not continue being the financiers of the world. You know, with freebies and stuff to Europe. And we did. You know, you look at Europe. How much did American people pay for their defense? So they took their money and they gave freebies to their people. Well, who was paying for them freebies? We were.
0: Yeah, but, yeah, hey, I say again, you're making a great case for them. But you gotta be open to legitimate criticism. That, okay, you say Trump is being so great about doing everything for everybody. Trump has made more money as president, and corruptly, because of his...
1: I don't know. I mean, that's you say corrupt. I mean, you're going to make accusations like that. Let's see some actual proof.
0: Well, you're going to see them as soon as the Democrats take over at least the House, maybe the Senate. There's going to be investigation after investigation, and they're going to haul in the entire Trump family, and they're going to dig until... And you know what they're going to find? That thanks to the information accessible only to the president about what he's going to do tomorrow, what he's going to do next week, the family and Trump himself have profited like no president in history. Billions of dollars. Now, that's ugly.
1: Yeah, I care about the results, you know, as a citizen. What am I seeing? And what I'm seeing is the country going in the right direction under his leadership. And, I mean, if you can't see that, Tom, you know, you knocked him for his convention. I remember you knocked the hell out of him, this narcissistic man at his convention. Well, it turned out to be such a huge success that even the Democrats were saying, you know, this is a good idea. We should do this, but we don't have the money to do it. But you've been knocking him on your monologues for the last year or two. I sometimes question whose side you're really on.
0: Well, I am on the side of America. And there are a lot of things about Trump that I like, that I appreciate, and I've said it. I mean, for him to have the schedule he has, the endurance he has, to be traveling the world all the time, to be given speeches every day. And I said in my monologue today, I truly believe he has the best interest of America at heart, and he's trying to do the best he can to make America the greatest country on earth that it's been for over 100 years at least. And there's a lot of things I like about Trump, but the things I don't like are rising to the surface, and they're becoming more and more of a problem, and I think it's worth informing people about that, even though they can see it with their own eyes. You can decide to put your hands over your eyes and say, hey, whatever you want, President Trump. Well, I can't go along with that.
1: Yeah. And the one thing I do know, okay, even if this wasn't true about Trump, they're going to investigate the hell out of him. They did it the first time. Russian collusion. What kind of bull crap was that?
0: You're right.
1: He could be the perfect Republican president, and they would still investigate the hell out of him because that's all the left has.
0: You're right again.
1: That's all they got. And like I said, yeah, I'm in his camp, and I'm staying in his camp. And I hope he continues. And like I said, I don't care his tweets, his narcissism. I don't care. I want to see results. And I've seen a lot of results in 2 years. I've seen a border secured. I see manufacturing jobs actually coming back to America. When I remember Obama saying, anybody that thinks that's true, you know, must have a magic wand. Well, it is true. We're seeing it. They're coming back.
0: Oh, I believe, you know.
1: We have a military that's not walking around with high heels and dresses and stuff. And they're soldiers. They're warriors again.
0: I got to say, in your... for you mentioned the Russian collusion hoax. It definitely was a hoax, and Obama was behind it, and Obama and Brennan and Susan Rice and a few more, they should be, and somebody's trying, but they're not getting anywhere. They should be indicted and charged with, it was an attempted coup d'etat in America that pretty much wrecked the first 2 years of his office.
1: Yeah, here's the problem. You can indict these people, but I'm going to guarantee you they're going to get in front of a D.C. jury, and no libs are going to convict these people.
0: No, you're right again.
1: They are.
0: You are right again.
1: You know, I mean, that's just, it's sorry, but it's the way it is. And you know, I'll tell you another thing. Under Biden's Justice Department, if you were a conservative Catholic, he's sicking the dogs on you. I mean, what the hell kind of Justice Department is that? This Justice Department, I don't, do you realize how many people they have brought to justice? I mean, really bad guys they have brought to justice. They're actually doing a job the FBI and the Justice Department is supposed to do, go after bad guys, not political enemies.
0: With the leftist judges and the media trying to block them every step of the way.
1: Yeah, no, I'm just saying. I mean, it. Hold on a second here, Tom.
0: Okay.
1: Hold on for a second here.
0: Okay. Hey, you're not supposed to put me on hold.
1: No, I know. No, are you there?
0: Yeah, I'm here. Keep going. Hey, you got something you got to take care of.
1: Now, this is on the internet via Tammy Gordon.
0: Okay.
1: Tim Raffi. What's Trump doing? Record people working in America. Lowest jobs claims since 1969. Wages growing more than inflation. Record stock markets, S&P down and NASDAQ. 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Venezuela back selling oil on U.S. Petrodollar. 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
0: Mm-hmm.
1: Panama Canal, Syria, Venezuela, Iran boxed in, China. Death to American, Iran military eviscerated. Record number of government jobs eliminated. DOGE, lowest government workforce since 1966. I think that's a pretty damn good job for 2 years. Wouldn't you? Pretty good resume.
0: I got to say, you are a great spokesman, and you should be on Trump's payroll.
1: No, these are facts. I'm not being a spokesman. This, you can look it up.
0: I don't have to look it up.
1: Everything
0: you said, everything you said was a fact. You know, but
1: in the middle of the night.
0: TJ, aren't you glad we're having this conversation so you get a chance to say all that? And my job is to throw up the ball, like in basketball, throw it up in the middle of the court and see what happens.
1: No,
0: we don't want to close our eyes to the bad stuff, but we definitely don't want to close our eyes to the great stuff that Trump has accomplished. So
1: yeah.
0: I think you did your job. TJ,
1: yeah.
0: Thanks for the call. Hey, TJ, call back in if you want. I never like to cut you off. 216-901-0945. Let's go quick now to Bob in West Park, way up here. Bob, how you doing?
2: Real good. Tom, we need to bring back the Sandys.
0: The Sandys?
2: I don't know what. Yeah. They were the crop duster aircraft that the United States government converted into spotter aircraft to look for downed servicemen over the jungles of Vietnam. They pre-positioned them, and they were lightly armed and equipped with a machine gun, a bomb, you know, rocket launcher, whatever. And they would, when they were having an air sortie over Vietnam, they knew that they already figured they were going to lose some planes, and they would be there to look for the downed pilots so they could direct the rescue. Okay?
0: Okay.
2: Now, these Sandys, now they got a new model of them, you know, a Sky Raider.
0: What do we want to use them for today?
2: To chase and shoot down drones. Because Sky Raiders, they can go like, they have a stall speed about 60 miles an hour. They can loiter 80 miles an hour for hours and hours. They can go up to 140, 160 miles an hour if they push it. They could be armed. They can have armor on them. They've already got a model made with the armor and the guns on them. And they're called OA-1 Sky Raider.
0: Mm-hmm.
2: Okay?
0: Okay.
2: Sky Warden. Okay? And they can chase down the drones and shoot them out of the sky. Now, the British invented this back in World War II for the V-1 buzz bombs. they were using their propeller-driven aircraft, like their Mosquitoes and the other one, I keep on forgetting the name of it, and they would fly interdiction on the buzz bombs. They would spot one, fly up behind it, and shoot it down out of the air over open country to where it wouldn't, you know, impact on a city.
3: Right.
2: Sometimes if they ran out of ammo, they could easily get parallel to it and get one of their wings underneath the wing of a V-1 buzz bomb and pull up to the right or to the left, depending on which side they were, and knock it off course, and it would lose control and spiral down the impact without hitting a city. Now, they can take these Sky Raiders. They can have them overcap, overwatch. And then you can have, the GR jets are too fast,
3: mm-hmm.
2: you know. I mean, they just buzz around, gone, you know. They can't slow them down to about 400 miles an hour or 300 miles an hour. And these drones are doing about maybe 100 miles an hour, you know. And they fly low with the Sky Raiders. Saudi Arabia needs a lot of them. The Houthis have taken over the south from Yemen. They've taken over the Yemen's west coast. And they're inflicting, they're close off the strait at the bottom of the
0: Red
2: Sea.
0: Yeah, the Houthis are becoming a big problem. I'm surprised the Saudis can't seem to handle them.
2: Well, the Yemenis couldn't handle them because 70% of the Yemen soldiers were ghost soldiers. They were on the books and they were getting paid, but they weren't there. They were home.
0: Hmm.
2: Okay. Look up ghost soldiers.
0: Yeah, a little corruption comes into play now.
2: Yeah, yeah. And one talking head said, well, they can't get that equipment back because they can only put two or three of those armored vehicles in a C-17 to fly them out of there. They were delivered by ship.
3: Mm-hmm.
2: Ships came there with them on the deck, and they picked them up with a crane, and they set them on a dock, and they drove them away.
3: Mm-hmm.
2: They just abandoned that equipment because you say like you got 100 soldiers on the books, only 30, maybe 20 of them were actually there, and they got ran over. They got overrun so easy, fast. The Yemenis couldn't protect themselves. Now Saudi Arabia ought to get D-52 Stratoforces on their
0: okay. Hey, a lot of interesting stuff there, Bob. We got to talk more about that sometime in the future. Right now, we got to go to a hard break. I appreciate the call. And you're all welcome to call in, 216-901-0945. We'll get to everybody on the lines right now. And you, if you call, we'll be back in a few minutes. Kelly and Company, you might want to stay here. It's getting interesting.

0: 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Sunday night at 6 on AM 1420. The Answer. The political climate is heating up. Good thing your AC and AM 1420 The Answer still work. Larry Elder explains that we're in good shape.
1: 80% of poor households have air conditioning today, which less than half the population of America had in 1970. Three-quarters of households in poverty own a motor vehicle. Nearly one-third own more than one motor vehicle. Virtually everyone living in poverty as defined by government has color TV. Most have cable or satellite TV. The poverty we have today is spiritual poverty.
0: 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The Answer. WHK. W275DF, Cleveland. 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
2: With SRN News, I'm Michael Harrington in Washington. The 25-year mark is now passed, but the pain and suffering continues as so many first responders and Manhattan residents have respiratory illnesses and cancers related to 9/11. Correspondent Laura Winters.
3: The 9/11 Victims Compensation Fund reports an enormous number of people have passed away from the toxins at Ground Zero, close to 9,000 to date, triple the number of people killed on September 11th, 25 years ago. Close to 60,000 first responders, news reporters, photographers, and Manhattan residents have been diagnosed with 9/11-related cancer from being exposed to the toxic air and toxic debris, the numbers tragically growing by the day. Laura Winters reporting.
2: Senator Tom Cotton acknowledges that inflation is hurting Americans, but he says success in Iran would be the key to helping them.
4: It was 9% under Joe Biden. We got it down to nearly 3%. That's not good enough. We need to do more. But one way to do more is to increase the flow of oil in the global economy. And fortunately, one of the best countries doing that is here in America. And we can pump more oil and gas here in America. That will help bring down the price of gas and diesel. And we can also make sure that our Arab friends in the Middle East are able to produce their oil and get it through the strait.
2: He spoke to the Salem Radio Network. Indonesian rescuers say about 130 passengers and crew are missing after a ferry carrying more than 240 people overturned in bad weather in the Java Sea this morning. At least 107 people were rescued and the bodies of six passengers recovered as the search operation expands in waters around the vessel's last known position. Indian Prime Minister Narendra Modi warning that rising geopolitical tensions and supply chain problems are affecting people worldwide and calls for solidarity across the global south.
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0: All righty then, welcome back. You are listening to Kelly and Company on AM 1420, The Answer. Good old WHK in Cleveland, Ohio. I'm your host, Thomas Kelly. And you are the company. You're welcome to call in anytime, 216-901-0945. And we've got so many callers on the line, we're going to get to that. And then before too long, we have what I consider a very special guest, Jim Trutko. Is a friend, but he's also, I believe, the most expert person in this county when it comes to facts. Jim Trutko is an analyst, and he deals in facts. And that's so refreshing in a political world where everyone pretty much is lying all the time. So we're going to get to Jim Trutko and some information about what's going on in Cuyahoga County, especially at the Cuyahoga County government, the county executive and the county council, what they're up to. I think you'll be interested in that. Right now, we got to go back to the phones and take care of all the people who called in and been waiting a long time. So let's start with Jim in West Park. Jim, how you doing?
1: Good, Tom. Thank you. Before I get to my point, I want to defend myself by the guy that called after me last week, called me a dope smoker.
0: No.
1: And some other things, okay?
0: Okay.
1: I hadn't touched this stuff in 50 years. He said he knows all these CIA people. Now, after hearing his call, I think maybe I should smoke a little dope.
0: Well, so, you can now. It's legal.
1: Now, the reason I called, and there was a clip on your news brief, but I'm going to repeat it. 343 firefighters died that day.
0: Yeah.
1: And 600 died post 9/11.
0: From all the debris and inhaling. Oh, yes. Yeah, go ahead.
1: Just the firefighters.
0: Mm-hmm.
1: Now, it's close to, the report said over 900, but it's close to 10,000, or close to 10,000. That have died, and 60,000 are diagnosed with cancer, which was blamed on the stuff. Okay? Now,
0: right.
1: You wouldn't have that dust all over Manhattan if it was a collapsed building. So those buildings were not collapsed. They were vaporized by a direct energy weapon. Okay? So, and then I wanted to answer your question about why do people hate us so much? Well, 90% of the UN are Islam Muslim countries. We only have one seat at the UN.
0: Mm-hmm.
1: So most of the people that are sitting at the UN don't like us. And then if you read Judy Wood's book about where do the towers go, you would understand why what happened on 9/11. The cops and the firefighters were in fisticuffs. And Rudy Giuliani made Ground Zero, a secure zone. You can't be down here. So he sent them all home. They were really mad, upset. But anyways, I heard this new clip, Saudi Arabian pipeline bombed by drones.
0: Uh-huh.
1: From somewhere just inside Iraqi territory, probably by some proxies of Iran.
0: Probably.
1: So you're not getting too much oil out of Saudi Arabia until they get that fixed. So which means that our gas is going to continue to go up. Okay?
0: Okay.
1: And the economy is going to go down. So that's all I got to say. Thanks for taking my call.
0: Jim, thanks for the call. Appreciate it. 216-901-0945. Let's go to Christine in Amherst. Christine, how you doing?
2: I'm well, Tom. Thank you. Thanks for taking my call.
0: Sure.
2: I just had a comment and a question.
0: All right.
2: First of all, I love hearing from TJ, and I agree with him for the most part. But, you know, Tom, I do. I often think, what a great President Trump would be if he would just tone down his rhetoric. But I'm a MAGA girl because I believe in making America great again. And I pray for President Trump every night that he do the right things. And
0: I'm glad to hear that.
2: Get this back on track. Yes, I do faithfully because I believe that prayer now is the only answer. But the question I had, Tom, is, you know the saying, if you see something, say something?
0: Yes.
2: Was there, and maybe something's been done about this, but I often think the guys that were being, the Middle Easterners who were being trained in Florida to fly planes, but yet they didn't want to know, they didn't care about how to land the plane. They didn't know how to fly it.
0: That was such a tell when the instructors would say, okay, you're doing really good at the flight stuff. Now we got to teach you how to land today. And the soon-to-be terrorist pilot said, hey, don't worry about that. I'm not worried about landing. Why didn't they drop a dime to somebody and say, hey, I got a guy in here, this Arab guy, who told me he doesn't care about learning how to land. You guys want to take a look at this? We missed the boat so many ways in the run-up to 9/11. Now, it's understandable. There's nothing like that ever before. Nothing. But there's so many angles that if you look at it, you think, well, why? Why didn't he say something? But, hey, you know, I really admire your take. Are you still there? Are you still on the phone? Did we lose Christine? Let's go back. Let's see. I think she's still on the line. Christine, are you there?
2: I am.
0: Okay, sorry.
2: That's okay.
0: Okay, I just wanted to say I really appreciated how you started off, that you understand that you're a MAGA girl and you're all for President Trump, but you wish he would kind of tone down the rhetoric sometimes and maybe back away from the narcissism. And I think that's a very fair comment that, and you incorporate both TJ's point of view and my own. And I think that's a fair way to give your take on President Trump, that, hey, he is working hard. He's trying to do a lot of good things. He's done a lot of good things. I just wish he'd adjust the style a little bit and back away from the narcissism a little bit. We don't have to name everything in the world after Trump. And I just think that's so fair-minded. And I kind of would say, you're not in my camp. I'm kind of in your camp, Christine.
2: Yeah. Like I said, he would be such a wonderful president if he could just tone it down. And, you know, TJ pointed out the fact that, you know, we've been bankrolling all these other countries for years.
0: Yes.
2: I do think that's why they hate us. So it's just so frustrating. And I'm just dreading the thought of the upcoming election. I just hope to God Republicans get out and vote, because we need to keep the Republicans in office, both the House and the Senate, and we need to get our country back on track.
0: Hey, Christine, I have to agree with you again. It's such an important message. Republicans, if you don't want to see Trump effectively blown up for his last 2 years with the government collapsing into investigations and recriminations against Trump, where the country bogs down and gets nothing done for the next 2 years, you got to vote. All you got to do is make sure you personally get out and vote. And it's so easy nowadays. Just do it.
2: It is easy. Yes.
0: Hey, Christine, a couple important messages from you. I appreciate it, and thanks for the call. 216-901-0945. Let's go to Eileen in South Euclid. Eileen, how you doing?
3: Pretty good. I enjoy your program so much, Tom.
0: Thank you.
3: On Sunday. Yeah. And I was talking about Christine saying, yeah, that would have been a red flag, you would think, that they learned how to do the plane, but not how to land.
0: Yeah, it's kind of a red flag, yes.
3: Yeah, I mean, and they paid cash, so there was no, you know.
0: No tracing.
3: That had something to do with it, you know. They couldn't, you know, check where it was coming from, who they were, you know what I mean? But anyways, talking about 9/11, what was I going to say? About the mastermind. Now, you say the mastermind was Osama bin Laden.
0: Yes.
3: And that was like under Bush's watch. He was the president then. And I remember him being out with a megaphone saying, we're going to find who you are and, you know. Yeah,
0: hey, you know, they had been informed. The CIA had lots of intel about Osama bin Laden for years. And they didn't pay close enough attention.
3: Yeah, but what about the... But I thought there was somebody that they got some, a couple of masterminds in Guantanamo Bay.
0: Yes.
3: By Cuba. Was that
0: yes, they do.
3: There?
0: You're right. One of the sheiks.
3: I thought he was a mastermind. And he's up for trial after 25 years. He's still there?
0: Yes. That's Sheikh... Sheikh...
3: Something.
0: Sheikh Mohammed something. And you're right. And I don't mean to say that Osama bin Laden was the sole genius coordinator and creator and everything was done through. No, he had a big team working for him, including a couple of very smart, very evil people.
3: So that was, he was, the whatever his name is over in Guantanamo, was under like Osama.
0: Yes, you could frame it that way. And he was a big contributor.
3: And I think there was a couple of there. One of them left, I think, or something. There's a couple of people there at Guantanamo Bay.
0: And yes, there are several more.
3: 25 years, they're going to go on trial.
0: Yeah, finally, maybe.
3: Yeah.
0: I don't know.
3: That's what I heard, yeah. Okay, it was a sad time. Terrible.
0: It sure was.
3: It's unbelievable. You know, they synchronized all the planes. A certain time, all over how they did that, from different airports, I think, you know?
0: Yes.
3: One after another.
0: Yes.
3: How they did that.
0: It was so well coordinated.
3: Yeah.
0: And I hate to even use the word well coordinated.
3: Yeah.
0: For, it's still mind-boggling. It's just hard to believe they coordinated so well. Even they didn't think the towers would ultimately collapse. They never dreamed of that kind of, for them, success level.
3: Well, I ask you, the two planes that hit the towers, did they both come from New York, or did one come from one airport? I don't know where it went.
0: Yeah, one of the airplanes definitely came from Boston.
3: Boston. Into the tower.
0: Yes, and the other one I think may also have come from Boston.
3: Oh.
0: The one that hit the Pentagon came from D.C. And the Flight 93, I'm not sure where Flight 93 originated.
3: On the towers, one would come from one side, one would come from the other side, or they come from both sides, you know what I mean?
0: Yes, but that was all well coordinated.
3: Yeah.
0: It just, I mean, every 9/11, it just boggles the mind.
3: Yeah.
0: It's hard to even think about by now.
3: Yeah.
0: Hey, really good stuff,
3: okay.
0: Eileen. I want to thank you for the call. You call again, will you please? 216-901-0945. We got to go quick to Charlie in Brownhelm. Charlie, how you doing?
4: Hey, Tom.
0: Hey.
4: How are you?
0: Good.
4: You know, a lot of my thoughts are about the 9/11 because this 25th year, because I was there, it seems like it's a bigger memorial than, you know, the 10th or the 15th. It just just comes flashing back.
0: Right.
4: But I was watching. I was watching the convention and seeing the divide in this country. It's just amazing. It's like 30% love Trump, 30% hate Trump, and maybe 30% in the middle that can go either way with him. So, and I just wanted to get your take on this. This Lindsey Clancy thing, it seems the divide is the same. It's like, half the people.
0: That's interesting you would pair that up with 9/11.
4: Weird.
0: But it certainly has been highly contentious that so many people, as you say, it's kind of like Trump. So many people think, yeah, that was the right thing. They should let her go. She was crazy. She didn't know what she was doing. And the other half of the people, no, she should get the death penalty. Wait, she killed three kids. What's the matter with you? And then there are people in the middle.
4: It's the same.
0: I guess I'm kind of in the middle. I'm kind of in the middle that, hey, you got to do something. She killed three of her own small children. We can't just let that go and say, hey, no, well, she lost her mind. On the other hand, do you want to give her the death penalty? I think it's kind of interesting that you pair it up to Trump.
4: It's a division that I would have not expected. And it's almost the same divide. The people who love Trump want her to be guilty, and the people who hate Trump want her to be let go. And it's like you look at these people, like, oh, where did this come from? It's almost like we're living in two universes. It's very strange. I'm for justice. If I love Trump, and I want those kids to have justice. But other people say, oh, no, you got to let her go. She didn't know what she was doing. I'm going, where do you come up?
0: You know, that's a really interesting take, that the people who want her to be found guilty and, if possible, executed, they're Trump people. And the people that say, hey, be nice, just let her go, she didn't know what she was doing, they're anti-Trump people. And it's a very interesting comparison, and I think the alignment is there. And I don't know how to explain it, but I get what you're seeing. And I never heard it framed that way before.
4: And thanks for your take on it, because I just totally perplexed. I go, who would have known? Who would have thought this? She's guilty. I mean, she killed her kids, bottom line.
0: You know, I hope what we need to do is expand that middle group that doesn't jump to a conclusion right away, that is thoughtful and independent. I think we've got to expand that group and put the other two group, instead of 30% apiece, get them down to like 10% apiece, to where they're fringe groups. I think that'd be a good direction for the country.
4: The apathy political party has always been the biggest party. It's the apathy party. So many, Americans don't vote. I mean, so many eligible, they don't even register. I mean,
0: right. It's never voted
4: huge
0: in their lives.
4: They don't even think about it. I hate politics, and that's where they stay. And they wouldn't think of if you ask them to register, they look at you like, what's wrong with you? So it's just
0: right. Hey, Charlie, good stuff. Thanks for the call. Appreciate it. Okay, we got to go real quick here now. Let's go to Chris in Sagamore Hills. Chris, how you doing?
5: Hey, Tom, how are you?
0: Good.
5: Hey, one of the things, I'm with J.D., I'm 72. Trump's the greatest president we ever had in my lifetime, that's for sure.
0: Fair enough.
5: And I'll support him because he has done such great things, and he showed everybody that they can be done, that things can be done, as opposed to leaving the status quo out there. But one of the least underreported stories is Trump his administration has found something like 125,000 kids that Biden lost.
0: Right.
5: Yet where are the Democrats saying, hey, this is a great thing? It's good that you did that. No, they'll do is, they're the party of children, remember?
0: We
5: do this for the children. Yeah. Yeah. Well, they should be the first ones out there congratulating him on finding all these kids.
0: Yeah. But, the Democrats really have just totally lost their way.
5: I don't know that they have a way.
0: Not anymore. I mean, it doesn't look like
5: what
0: it.
5: What do they stand for? Tell me. Well, I mean, what does Sherrod Brown stand for?
0: Nothing.
5: Does anybody know?
0: Nothing.
5: Amy Acton won't even debate.
0: No.
5: The reporter confronts her the other day, and they get in his face and put cameras in the reporter's face to get the hell out. I mean, she won't. They're all doing the Biden game plan. Stay in the basement. Don't talk to anybody. Don't debate.
0: Yeah, and you know, it's kind of working. Those races are all really, really close. And again, Sherrod Brown, I've said it before, Sherrod Brown comes across as a nice guy. And he is. If you've ever met him, seen him, he's a nice guy. The problem with Sherrod Brown, and once he gets elected, he just, whatever the radical Democrats dictate to him, okay, whatever you say, I'll do it. And if you notice, watch Sherrod Brown's ads on TV. Sherrod Brown has been in elected or appointed office for 50 years. And he never cites a single accomplishment in 50 years. It's incredible. And
5: look at how many.
0: You got to be careful. You can't be voting for the nice guy. You got to vote for somebody who's going to do something.
5: He was going to save all these hospitals in Cleveland. Didn't save one of them.
0: No.
5: You know?
0: No.
5: Not one of them.
0: A lot of promises. Nothing happens.
5: The other question I have for the media and the Democrats is, why is health care an issue? Obamacare solved it, didn't it?
0: Yeah, except it didn't.
5: We knew it wasn't, because that was just the first step to taking over health care. Hey, by the way, speaking of health care, I saw this online the other day. There's a new movie coming out in Canada on how bad Canada is for health care. How many people, the minute you go into a waiting room, and it's a minimum of 48 hours that you have to wait. Most people get sicker and sicker waiting to get in. And they didn't look at anybody's political background. They just went in and started talking about it to people about how bad Canada is on everything, not just healthcare, but on jobs, everything, how bad it is.
0: I understand everything you say, and it makes sense. But would you say in a country like the U.S. of A., where we're the wealthiest country by far in the world, that we shouldn't have figured out a way to have health care for everybody yet?
5: Well, do we or don't we?
0: We don't. Now, I hear what you're saying. Kind of, we do. Kind of, we don't.
5: Yeah.
0: We don't turn anybody away at the door.
5: Well, yeah, I know. Well, we don't.
0: But
5: after Obama, healthcare has changed so much now that, you know, they always say, they don't have a primary physician. I don't even know if you need a primary physician anymore, because if you get admitted to the hospital now, it's the doctors that are on call at the hospitals that are the ones that are going to take care of you. And all they're going to do is say, well, follow up with your doctor at some point.
0: It's much worse than that. One of the biggest problems in my mind is they have hyper-monetized healthcare, so that in so many hospitals and with so many people in the medical field, now it's all about money. It's not about healing people. In fact, they don't want to cure you. They want to treat you forever. And
5: there's a lot of money in it.
0: Tons of money. It's too bad. Hey, we got to run. Okay. Hey, thanks for the call. Good stuff again. Boy, we have great callers today. Hey, we're going to take a break. We're going to come back. We'll take your calls, but we're going to bring on Jim Trutko, talk about Cuyahoga County. You're going to be interested in this. See what's going on in your county government. If you remember... Well, I'll talk more about this after the break. We redesigned our county government, 16 years ago, 17 years ago? We threw them all out. and start it over with a new constitution for county government and look where we are now. We might have to do it all over again. We'll be back in a couple minutes. Kelly and Company, stay here, please.
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0: All right, welcome back, Kelly and Company, WHK. Okay, we've talked about Trump. We've talked a little bit about several other issues. And now we want to talk about Cuyahoga County. You know, we've got the federal government, the state government. We all have, in Cuyahoga County, there's like 51 city governments. And we have a county government. County government, and I should introduce Mr. Jim Trutko, my favorite professional analyst. Jim Trutko prefers to focus on facts instead of opinions, and you can learn a lot from that. Hey, Jim, welcome to Kelly and Company.
1: Thanks, Tom.
0: And I want to make sure your microphone's on. Is that on? I think so. Jim, you've been studying Cuyahoga County for a long time, right?
1: Yeah, I've been doing it probably a dozen years now. I've been doing it about a dozen years.
0: Good. And how do you do what you do? I mean, you focus on facts. How do you gather them? How do you make sure they're accurate? What does it take to be a first-class analyst?
1: Well, I think what you have to do is you have to take the numbers and you start at the numbers. And what you do from there is you try to reorganize them so they tell you a story. I've always tried to take numbers and look at the whole picture and see what kind of story they're telling.
0: Okay, so let's look at some Cuyahoga County numbers. You've been studying them very closely lately. And what can you tell us about the regime now led by Chris Ronayne? He is the county executive. And it was, 17 years ago we changed from, or longer than that? No, I think 17 is about right.

0: We changed from the old county government, which people had realized was so corrupt and so inefficient, and it demanded change. And it was a grassroots effort that many of us in Cuyahoga County are very proud of, that we did what Americans can do but rarely do, and that's the citizens taking over at a grassroots level. We threw out the entire Cuyahoga County government. We wrote a new charter for the government. It was passed by the citizens of the county, and we replaced the three commissioners with a single county executive and a county council. I believe there are 11 county council persons.
1: That's right. There's 11.
0: Okay. And then, Jim, what can you tell us about the direction county government has been going in the last several years? Chris Ronayne has been in office as county executive going on 4 years. He's up for, and I believe unopposed, to be reelected county executive. Can you tell us, what do the numbers tell us about what kind of job he's doing?
1: Well, the numbers really show that spending has exploded under Ronayne. You know, when he started about, 4 years ago, the budget was about $1.4 billion, and now it's $2 billion, which is about $3,500 for every household in Cuyahoga County.
0: The increase.
1: I mean, revenues increased by about 10%, but spending increased by about 25%. So really, it's exploded. And, that's really led to a lot of different problems, short-term and long-term. He's basically increased the headcount at the county by about 430.
0: 430 new hires?
1: Yes.
0: In the county? So what's the... How many total employees does the county have now?
1: It's about 7,400.
0: 7,400.
1: Yeah, it started about 6,900 and bounced up to 7,400 last year. And then they put a hiring freeze on and they got some retirement. So it went down about 100. But when you look at the average pay of those employees is over 60,000 plus maybe 30% benefits. So, it's overall that added about $34 million to the budget deficit.
0: So they've added several hundred new employees. We're not even sure what they do, these new employees. They've added several hundred million dollars to the budget for Cuyahoga County. We're not even sure what that's for. Are we getting a lot better results from the county, from whatever they do?
1: No, not really. Not that I can see. I mean, the most of the increase went into pretty much three areas. Went into the Health and Human Services Department. It went into the sheriff. And it went into juvenile court. So from one perspective, adding that thing, probably focused on children, a little bit of a slant in law enforcement, but you don't see dramatically different results. I mean, over his term, he's accumulated $600 million in deficits over that four-year period, and Cuyahoga County actually has had nine of the last 11 years they've had deficits, and doesn't seem to be any end in sight for
0: now,
1: the deficits.
0: This sounds like a train wreck. Tell me, what's the most important thing the county government does?
1: It's if you look at county government overall, a little less than 30% is human services, 30% is law enforcement, judges, jails and so forth, and the other 40% is other stuff. So that's the way it kind of breaks down.
0: Okay, and when you say health and human services, that's a big arena for the county. Okay, and they're spending a lot more money on health and human services.
1: Right.
0: They've got a lot more employees working in health and human services. What are the results? Are we getting a much better service?
1: No, not really, although some areas have improved. You know, they had, it improved from absolutely horrible to mediocre is one area. If you look at, they have one department that does SNAP benefits and Medicaid right. enrollments.
0: Important.
1: And so this is a necessary service. In 2024, if you called them, the wait was over 50 minutes. And so they what they did is they added about 150 employees to, I think it was around 700 employees already, and they took it down to about 20 minutes, which is still not great, but 50 minutes was ridiculous because they were losing half, you know, more than half their calls. So they moved from what was horrible. But, you know, one of the problems overall is just the mentality, you know, and this is Ronayne, and it's also the other members on council. You know, when they, the government mentality is when you have a problem, what they do is they throw money and people at it. And, you know, so if you throw enough money and people at a problem, you expect it to improve somewhat. Now, if you were a business, and the reason they're able to do that is it's not their money. It's your money and my money,
0: mm-hmm.
1: you know. But, in, but you know, if you had a business or in your own personal life, you had a problem, what you do is you first analyze it, figure out, well, now how can I fix this? And then you spend money or you hire somebody. You don't start throwing money at the problem when it's your money. That's the big difference is throw money at a problem is their attitude. And that's Ronayne. Ronayne, you know, when he came into office, you know, 6,900 employees, throw another 500 employees at the problems. And you don't see massive results. There's areas of improvement. But overall, so-so.
0: So are you telling me that after all the great work we did to throw out the corrupt old crowd in Cuyahoga County and replace it with a new charter, a new direction, a new mandate from the people to do a good job with Cuyahoga County government, we're just back in the soup again?
1: Well, when you're spending $2 billion and a lot of it is going to, you know, nonprofit organizations like in other areas, I mean, you get a lot of, you know, there's a lot of potential for corruption. Now, I don't know the extent of it here, but, you know, take one example. The in Health and Human Services, they have a division that takes care, does what's called out-of-home care, which is kids that can't stay in their home, and the court says, you know, you got to go somewhere else. Well, you know, they gave that's part of what the levy funds. And so this past year, they gave about $77 million contract. Actually, $230 million contract over 3 years, and they gave it to like 60 different agencies to take care of these kids. So when you're doing that much, you have that much money given to that many people, you know, there's a lot of potential. And, you know, they also allocate, if you look at their minutes, somebody comes in from an agency, asks for $10,000. They just sort of, you know, give out $10,000 awards to all kinds of worthy causes.
0: And these are all nonprofits, NGOs.
1: Yeah. Exactly, nonprofits. And, you know, the thing is, they can be nice, but it's not their money.
0: Hey, is there anyone investigating what's going on in county government during a serious investigation?
1: I don't think so.
0: You know, they've uncovered so much fraud in organizations like this, government organizations that are there ostensibly to serve people, to help people who need medical care, who need children who are, for whatever reason, out of their homes, and we don't want them to be living on the street. Now, I heard Chris Ronan on the radio the other day talking about how they were so proud they built a new structure, and for the total cost was in the tens of millions of dollars. And it was, they were so proud that they could house 14 children. Now, it seems to me that comes down to like a phenomenal number per child.
1: Yeah. Yes, it is. It's, well, when I was mentioning this out-of-home care, which is what it sounds like he was talking about, you know, there's only about 2,000 clients, and they're spending $77 million. So that'd be around 38,000, 40,000 per kid. But actually, it's much more than that, because there's probably half the kids that go to a relative or somebody they know.
0: Right.
1: So it's, you know, so... And, you know, there's a real problem, because people don't want to do that, you know, take care of kids that have problems. So foster homes, you know, a lot of areas. But, you know, that's another area, though, that they could look at and figure. And what they don't do is they don't try to find what's the best example of this, and let's do what they're doing. That's what they should do.
0: No, it sounds to me from the numbers you're talking, we'd be much better off if they found the person who was qualified to speak as the guardian of the child, parent or whomever, and give that person $40,000, and the kids' problems would be solved.
1: A lot of the kids have a lot of problems. You know, they'll be autistic, or, you know, they'll have come from the juvenile court or something. So it's hard to find, you know, hard to find people, but still, that's a lot of money, you know, and for that amount of money, you'd think that you could work pretty hard to find a solution.
0: Hey, Jim, you would know this. Is the county government and their spending ever been audited, independent audit?
1: It's been audited, but it's one of the problems, and, you know, analytically, is they... like, you can't get the 2025 audit yet. That's last year, and we're 8 months into this. And you can get some data, but not directly the audit. At least I haven't been able to get it out of the state sources. I can usually get data.
0: So there's a formal audit every year.
1: Yeah, there's a formal audit every year. But what they really need to do is they really need to do what's called a performance audit. What happens is the state comes in, it looks at the operations. You know, and when they look at the operations, then they make lots of suggestions for improvement. And what I've advocated is doing performance audits of the Sheriff's Department and of Health and Human Services, the two big chunks.
0: Right.
1: And when they've done this, they've tended to save money. So I think that's what would happen here if we did it.
0: Okay. I should mention that Jim Trutko, you are running for county council, and is it District 1?
1: It's District 1. That's River, Bay Village, Fairview Park, Westlake, and North Homestead.
0: Now, the problem we have with county government is a common problem throughout this area in government elections, that the population is generally, the advantage is Democrat, and I think that applies, but not so hard in your district. Tell who your opponent, I'm going to guess, is the incumbent.
1: Yeah, the incumbent is Patrick Kelly.
0: Kelly, but no relation.
1: No relation to you, Tom.
0: No, I want to make that clear. but the Democrat incumbents always have the advantage. They hardly have to campaign. They're going to get reelected.
1: Well, it's a 50-50 district. But, you know, the issue for anybody challenging is, you know, there's likely to be 55,000 voters out there, you know, for the selection. And when you think about trying to communicate what you're about to 55,000 different people, You know, that's a lot.
0: And no offense to everybody, but people hardly pay any attention to the county elections.
1: That's correct. You know, a lot of people don't even know what county council is, but, you know, when you have a $2 billion budget and they're spending $3,500 of your household's money, you ought to pay attention.
0: Hey, well, Jim, good luck in the election. Sounds like long odds. But we got to have you back on again and talk more so people can find out what the heck is going on in county government. It's just another pool of corruption or what? Hey, I want to thank everybody for listening. Before we go, let's get... Oh, no, Ron's gone. Okay, and... as usual, take care of your friends and your family and live your own life. Pay no attention to the media and just enjoy. We're so lucky to be here in this great place, on this great planet. You take care, and the music is for Dr. Frank.

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4: Breaking news this hour from townhall.com. I'm Michael Herring. Iran's economic crisis is deepening with renewed protests, soaring prices, and growing pressure on the regime. Here's correspondent John Scott.
5: Iranian officials warn the country cannot continue much longer under current conditions. Reports say medicine shortages have pushed insulin prices sharply higher, while inflation and collapsing oil revenues fuel unrest in Tehran and Nawaz. At the same time, satellite imagery reportedly shows activity continuing at Iran's Pickax Mountain nuclear site, underscoring the challenge facing the regime despite pressure from President Trump and the United States. John Scott reporting.
4: 25 years after 9/11, one historian says predictions of American decline have proven wrong. Here's correspondent Richard Boyd.
6: Niall Ferguson argues that the United States remains the world's leading economic and military power. America's share of G7 economic output has grown since 2001, while the shale revolution sharply increased domestic oil and natural gas production. Ferguson says the dollar remains a global safe haven and that America's rivals face even deeper problems, leaving the United States still number one by most measures. Richard Boyd reporting.
4: President Trump is calling on Ukrainian President Volodymyr Zelensky to halt strikes on Russian diesel fuel infrastructure, saying the attacks are causing a global shortage. Mr. Trump spoke today on the sidelines of the Irish Open after diesel prices hit U.S. high records. His comments come hours after large-scale drone strikes overnight, back and forth between the Russians and the Ukrainians. President also says he plans to remove tariffs from Irish whiskey after being asked to do so during his Irish trip. Former CIA official pleading guilty to inflating his salary. David Rush had $40 million in gold bars at his home. This is townhall.com.
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4: The CEO of Anthropic says the AI industry should slow its fast-moving development to give safety measures time to catch up. Without such a slowdown, Dario Amodei warned on Saturday that AI could be capable within a year of leading a swarm that could take over the entire Internet, amongst other risks. Amodei also offered a plan in a post on his website to increase checks on the industry, one part of which he says Anthropic is undertaking already by itself. The McClatchy newspaper chain is making significant layoffs at the Miami Herald and other papers, cutting over 90 unionized journalists across 17 publications. This accounts for about 30% of McClatchy's unionized workforce. The Miami Herald lost 32 jobs itself, including the entire writing staff of its Spanish-language publication, El Nuevo Herald. McClatchy cites declining consumer revenue as the reason. News and analysis at townhall.com.
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16: Welcome to This Week on Capitol Hill, your insider's guide to the stories shaping Washington and the world. I'm your host, Tony Perkins. 25 years after the day that changed America.
17: Today, our fellow citizens, our way of life, our very freedom came under attack in a series of deliberate and deadly terrorist acts. These acts of mass murder were intended to frighten our nation into chaos and retreat. But they have failed. Our country is strong. A great people has been moved to defend a great nation.
16: That was then President George W. Bush. We remember the lives lost, the courage displayed, and the promise to never forget. But have we retained the lessons we learned? Newsmax Chief Washington Correspondent James Rosen joins me to examine America's response and our readiness for the next threat. Meanwhile, President Donald Trump links the end to the war with Iran to November's elections.
18: I think the war will end immediately after the election. Because they can't hold out any longer. They're desperate to try and affect the election so that we can get a nice, weak group of people in there and leave them alone and let them have their nuclear weapon. All they want is a nuclear weapon.
16: So what will it take to end the conflict? Congressman and combat veteran Scott Perry joins us. Plus, Republicans rally in Dallas with control of Congress on the line.
19: In 55 days, Americans will be going to the polls in one of the most important elections in our country's history. Your vote will decide whether our country stumbles at the starting gate of the next 250 years or surges forward and never, ever looks back.
16: Indiana Congresswoman Aaron Halchin, a member of the Republican leadership team, joins us on the Republican strategy and the president's proposed $5,000 payments to Americans. And Louisiana returns to federal court in its fight against abortion drugs by mail. Attorney General Liz Merle explains what's at stake for mothers, unborn children, and the Bayou State's pro-life protections. Then, my thoughts on what it means to remember September the 11th and whether we've forgotten the lessons we learned. All of that and more coming up on This Week on Capitol Hill.
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21: Yeah!
16: That was then President George W. Bush speaking to first responders at Ground Zero on September the 14th, 2001. 25 years ago this week, terrorists attacked America on our own soil, killing nearly 3,000 people in New York, at the Pentagon, and near Shanksville, Pennsylvania. The attacks reshaped our national security, our foreign policy, and the country itself. A quarter century later, the question is not simply whether we remember the tragedy, but whether we remember its lessons. Joining us now to discuss this is James Rosen, Chief Washington Correspondent for Newsmax. James, welcome back to This Week on Capitol Hill.
13: Tony, great to be with you on a somber anniversary.
16: So let me ask you this. What do you remember most vividly about September the 11th? And how has America's understanding of that day changed over the last 25 years?
13: Well, I was personally affected. My parents lived in downtown Manhattan, not far from the Trade Center. They were in their early 60s at that point. They went downstairs after the first plane hit to go see the damage. They were holding each other's hands when they watched the second plane strike, and they ran for their lives. They were evacuated to New Jersey with the clothes on their backs. They were basically bombed out of their neighborhood. They weren't able to get back into their building for another 8 weeks, and only then because they had a friend on the NYPD so they could just collect medications. And I was struggling to reach them all day. I was a White House correspondent for Fox News on that day. I was originally assigned that day to follow to cover the continuing saga of Chandra Levy and Gary Condit, if you remember that story. I got a page on a pager telling me to head to the Department of Transportation because a plane had struck the World Trade Center. And like everyone else, I thought, well, it must be a small Cessna gone awry. By the time I got to DOT, my producer welcomed me into a truck and said, James, this is the worst thing I've ever seen. And at that point, I was told by the assignment desk, go to 17th and Constitution, downtown Washington, D.C. They said there's reports of smoke over there. That turned out to be the smoke from the Pentagon. And when we verified that, they said, go to the Pentagon. And by that point, we weren't moving around so well. A fan actually took a photograph of me sitting in the Fox News truck looking dejected and waiting for my next move. I finally got to the Sitco station, which became the sort of place where all the media camped out. It had a view of the Pentagon in the back. And when I finally got there, Fox said to me, go home. You're going to go to the White House. You're going to be there at 4 a.m. tomorrow, which I was. Gosh, I don't know if this is worth telling, but I went to the supermarket because at that point you didn't know how many casualties there were, what still awaited us. And I figured I should stock up. And I went into this checkout line. There was a young African-American lady who was the cashier. Just to make conversation, I said to her, crazy day, huh? And she said to me, mm-hmm. And you know who's looking on all this and laughing? I said, who? And she said, George Bush. And I was struck by this. I said, why do you think that he would have any interest in the murder of 10,000 of his countrymen, which is at that time the kind of casualty figures we were still throwing around? And unbeknownst to me, people behind me online were paying attention. And a woman who looked like a housewife or what have you, waiting on to be checked out of the groceries, said to this woman, how dare you say such a thing? Defend your statement. And within a minute, the manager for this supermarket had swooped in, removed the young lady who was the cashier, and replaced her with someone else. And it was clear from that moment how this was going to cause divisions at home. I was back at the White House at 4 a.m. on September 12, 2001, and I said on the air on that morning that the place felt different to me. And, you know, I was at the White House yesterday. It still feels different to me, Tony.
16: What are the lessons that we have learned and the lessons we've forgotten?
13: We tend to condemn. I think history has condemned as a mistake of the decision by President Bush and Vice President Cheney after they succeeded in toppling the Taliban from power in Afghanistan and thereby stripping al-Qaeda of the safe haven that terror network had enjoyed in Afghanistan. They then embarked on the Iraq War. History condemns that as a mistake. It is undeniable that those two men, working in a crisis mode, if you will, and in uncharted waters, if you will, fashioned the national security architecture that has served to prevent the recurrence of a similar mass casualty attack on the U.S. homeland in the quarter century since 9/11. And I think they deserve historical credit for how they responded to the crisis. George W. Bush in particular was widely mocked in 2001 as a mangler of the English language. Remember, strategery and misunderestimated. But I happen to think that in the immediate aftermath of 9/11, and we might say that that is a period that ran from the collapse of the towers, let's say, to October 7, when we commenced our bombing operations in Afghanistan, this supposedly inept communicator rose to his moment in history and used public rhetoric in a variety of communication settings, both in impromptu remarks like the bullhorn segment that you showed, but also in set pieces. For example, his remarks, his speech at the National Islamic Center in Washington, where he urged people not to attack women who wear the cover in supermarkets. He said, "That's not the America I know." Even his pitching of a perfect strike at Yankee Stadium. In a variety of ways, George W. Bush used public rhetoric and communications to help keep our country together at what was a period of unprecedented fragility for us, at least in modern times. And I think John Kerry was unwise in 2004 not to pay that some heed and say, we appreciate what George W. Bush and Dick Cheney did in the aftermath of 9/11, but I think they've gone off the rails in Iraq and we need new leadership. Kerry only lost by 70,000 votes in 2004. I think the country felt a residual loyalty to George W. Bush for how he performed in that crisis moment. In terms of lessons learned, again, they fashioned the architecture that has prevented a recurrence of that kind of attack on our soil.
16: Let me ask you, we just got about a minute and a half left. Let me ask you about Vice President Dick Cheney. You did an extended interview with him because you wrote a book in 2015 based on him, A Candid Conversation with America's Most Controversial Statesman. He described a government unprepared for hijacked aircraft being turned into weapons. The 9/11 Commission later concluded the attacks were a shock but should not have come as a surprise. What does that distinction tell us about institutional blind spots today? Are we ready for the future attacks that we don't see?
13: Well, technology has improved considerably, and the use of it by the various agencies inside the government that are charged with protecting us has also been enhanced. It was shocking to us in 2001 to learn that an FBI agent in Minnesota and another one in Arizona could both enter data points into the system warning that affiliates of Al-Qaeda were taking flight training lessons here in the United States, but only learning how to take off the planes and not land them, and that those two data points would never be merged by the system. It was as if there was an outcry saying, we have been shoveling giant sums of cash into the mouth of Big Brother for how many decades? Why isn't Big Brother doing its job here? Today, the idea that one of those hijackers could be flagged by all those red alert systems that they were, in fact, flagged by and still get on that plane is unthinkable. So the intelligence has improved. I think, you know, we're ready for a variety of threats.
16: James Rosen, always great to see you. Thanks so much for joining us this week.
13: Thank you, Tim.
16: Folks, stick with us. We're back with more after this.
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16: Welcome back to This Week on Capitol Hill. On Tuesday, U.S. forces destroyed 5 Iranian oil tankers after what American officials described as repeated Iranian attacks on U.S. warships. Iran responded by launching missiles toward American forces in Jordan and claiming attacks on 10 vessels near the Strait of Hormuz. At the same time, Iran-backed Houthi forces have expanded their attacks on Saudi Arabia, increasing the threat to shipping near both the Strait of Hormuz and the Bab el-Mandeb, with both major Middle Eastern maritime choke points under pressure. Oil prices have climbed above $100 a barrel. Joining us now to discuss this, Congressman Scott Perry. He serves on the House Foreign Affairs Committee and the House Permanent Select Committee on Intelligence, and he represents Pennsylvania's 10th Congressional District. He's also a combat veteran who retired from the Pennsylvania Army National Guard at the rank of Brigadier General. General, welcome back to This Week on Capitol Hill. Thanks for joining us.
26: Great to be with you, Tony, and certainly interesting times.
16: It is. So I want to ask you this. What have we seen a strategic change this week in the war between the United States and Iran as we see this calibrated retaliation toward a broader attempt to expand the war, it appears, on behalf of Iran?
26: Yeah, Iran is, they're going to grasp at anything they can, and it should be pretty obvious to everybody that they're hoping to just play this out beyond November 3rd, or at least until November 3rd. The jury's out whether they can do that. But, of course, on our side of the equation, I think it's pretty clear that for every action that Iran takes kinetically, militarily, that there's going to be an overwhelming and a lopsided response, which is going to be devastating to them. And I think the president, obviously loath to be at war, loath to destroy certainly energy infrastructure. But at the same time, if it's going to bring Iran to their knees regarding the Strait of Hormuz, he has to be willing to do it, and he's shown that he is willing to do it.
16: Now, President Trump has suggested that Iran is prolonging the conflict to try and influence the outcome of the midterm elections. Do we have any intelligence or observable evidence that would support that assessment?
26: I think it's just the statements, the public statements from the IRGC and would-be so-called leaders in Iran. It's actually kind of hard to tell exactly who is leading in Iran right now, but those public statements clearly indicate that. And one of the problems is that there are multiple factions in Iran that are all claiming authority. So there are some that want to get out of the war, that are seeing the economic damage, want to save what's left of their country. But unfortunately, the ones that have their control of the forces of ballistic missiles or conventional munitions, so to speak, that would hit in the strait or ships or whatever, they're on the obviously more radical side, and they're willing just to continue to fight, even if they're not necessarily in charge. The Iranians use what's called a mosaic defense. So it's not necessarily a chain of command directly from the top. Each individual province or canton or county, if you will, with military forces can wage its own attack and its own defenses. And that's what we're dealing with here.
16: So this has gone on much longer than anticipated. At what point does this become a war? And at what point does Congress weigh in?
26: Well, I think that certainly any time that there's going to be, I don't like the term boots on the ground, because those boots are filled with American service members. But anytime there's going to be military uniform personnel on the ground in Iran, I think that that's going to signal that we have gotten to a different stage where absolutely Congress has to be involved and be part of the discussion here. We are not there yet, and I'm not sure we're ever going to get there. But I do think that at some point, someone is going to have to walk that ground. I hope it's our partners, so to speak, from the Middle East that are willing to do that. And they are the ones that should do that. It's going to be very difficult to bring this regime totally to heel and bring them into Western civilization, so to speak, with an air-only campaign. The economic one might bring them closer, but sooner or later, it's going to have to be finished off by somebody.
16: So how close do we think we are when it comes to the economic squeeze that's being placed on them?
26: Well, that's going to be a daily monitoring thing. Obviously, when your police, your military forces, your security forces aren't being paid, and then obviously the people of Iran are already suffering, but still security forces, armed forces have weapons to kill them with if they rise up. But once there's no allegiance based on payments, based on paychecks, based on economic activity that goes from the regime to individuals willing to carry out murder and security operations, that's where I think we're going to see the tide turn. And we're going to have to monitor that on a day-to-day basis. These things, as you know, Tony, tend to go slow until they go over the cliff, and then they go exceptionally fast.
16: This week, I was speaking with the crown prince in exile from Iran. He was saying that he believes that if the Iranian people, most of whom do not support this regime, had the support and the material needed, that they could provide some of that resistance on the ground.
26: I think you're right about that. And I think the attempt has been made to do that. Unfortunately, I think that those supplies, so to speak, have been diverted by different factions around Iran or on the edges of Iran or even in Iran, so that they don't get to the places that they and to the individuals they need to be, certainly not in the quantities that are needed. So it's a very complex thing. And that's where we really need some of our Gulf partners in that region to step up for those kind of things, because they have different relationships, even if it's Pakistan, but certainly some of the other Gulf nations, the UAE, Saudi Arabia, they could aid and assist in this effort more so, and I think uniquely so, where they have a different relationship than the United States of America, even though most of the people in Iran do not support the regime. But there are a lot of people that still have a bad taste in their mouth about America. And so that's what one of the things that makes it difficult for us to conduct those kind of operations.
16: Congressman Perry, we just have about a little over a minute left. You were in Dallas this week for the midterm rally, so to speak, of the RNC and President Trump.
26: Right.
16: The issue of Iran and its impact upon the elections, was that discussed? And do you think the American people understand what's at stake here? Has that been communicated clearly enough to justify, which I believe is there, what America is doing?
26: I don't think it has been over time been clearly articulated. It certainly hasn't been received. The media has not been helpful. So we're going to have to kind of do some of this on our own. It's been attempted, but I think we have fallen short. And instead of the American people blaming the aggressor, Iran, who has shouted death to America, killed Americans, threatened us with nuclear warfare, they're blaming the United States for defending itself. We don't want to be in this war. The president doesn't want to be in this war, but we can't be extorted by Iran. If they can extort us the way they are with the Strait now without nuclear weapons, imagine what it would be like otherwise if they had them. So I think we, A, need to do a better job, but also we could use some honest reporting on behalf of the mainstream media, what's at stake here and who the actual aggressor is. As again, I said, America and President Trump is responding to years, decades and decades of aggression and murder and threats now, credible threats of nuclear warfare against the United States. Simply had to do something about it. None of us like it.
16: Well, that's why I'm here. And that's why you're here. We're letting the American people know.
26: Yeah.
16: Congressman Scott Perry, always great to see you. Thanks for joining me, my friend. All right, folks, stick with us. More from Republican leadership right after this.
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16: Welcome back to This Week on Capitol Hill. I'm Tony Perkins. Republican leaders gathered in Dallas this week for the party's first midterm convention, seeking to energize voters and protect their narrow House majority. President Trump cast the election as a referendum on his administration and urged Republicans to campaign as though he were on the ballot. With the elections less than 2 months away, Republican leaders are working to define the choice facing voters and build the momentum necessary to retain control of Congress. Joining us now is Congresswoman Erin Houchin. She is a member of the House leadership team, and she serves on the Rules Committee as well as the Budget Committee. And we caught up with her as she's there in Dallas. Congresswoman Houchin, thanks so much for joining us, and welcome to This Week on Capitol Hill.
13: Great to be with you, Tony. Thank you.
16: All right, so give us a sense of what it's been like in Dallas this week.
13: Well, it's been really exciting. It feels like Milwaukee all over again. The president was very excited last night, gave an epic speech, really fired up this crowd. It has just been really exciting to see a midterm convention, first one ever. And I think it's really going to build momentum into the fall. It's exciting.
16: So let's talk about the message. What is the message that Republicans are hoping to communicate to voters? We're just weeks away from the midterm election.
13: I think it comes down to the fact that Democrats are still fighting Donald Trump and Republicans are fighting for the American people. It's evident in the Working Families Tax Cuts Act. Wages are up. Inflation, wage growth, it's outpacing inflation. Things are moving in the right direction. We inherited a terrible economy from Joe Biden, still recovering from that. But because of the Working Families Tax Cuts Act, we have no tax on tips, no tax on overtime, tax relief for seniors on Social Security. We have had the average family receiving $3,400 in return, double the child tax credit, Trump accounts. I could go on and on. We are going to continue to build on our success, the success that President Trump has laid out and House Republicans have delivered. We've passed more than almost 900 bills out of the House. Several of those, almost 600, are waiting in the Senate. We have delivered on President Trump's agenda. Me personally, I have voted for the Save America Act 5 times out of the House of Representatives. So we're doing our part. We are eager to keep building on this momentum.

0: How did your colleagues respond to that?
1: I think everyone's responding very positively to that. Of course, me personally, I want as much money to stay in the hands of the American people for them to decide how at best it should be used to care for their families versus giving it to a big government far away to decide for you. So I'm eager to see that, whether that's in a tax refund or a credit or a dividend. More money to the American people to decide how they best to serve their families is a good thing in my book.
0: Democratic Senator John Fetterman made an unexpected video appearance at the convention describing himself as a common sense Democrat who rejects extremism and socialism. What did his appearance say about the voters that both parties are attempting to reach?
1: Well, I've had the tremendous opportunity to interact with Senator Fetterman. I have to admit I was pleasantly surprised and have been pleasantly surprised by the way that he legislates in the Senate, by working with both sides and staying true to his roots and to that of Pennsylvania voters, and the way that he works with his, the other senator in Pennsylvania, Senator McCormick. So it's been well received. Anytime that Democrats want to come to our side and follow conservative principles, we welcome that. What we don't like is when they talk about being moderate or conservative and they vote like liberals and progressives, which is what we've seen forever with the Democrat Party. We fortunately don't see that with Senator Fetterman, and that's a welcome sign. We hope that more Democrats will start to be more rational. But with the Democrats, Socialists of America, running that party and their party platform of letting illegal immigrants vote, destroying the police, wanting everybody to have free health care, free housing. There does come a cost to that, and it results in scarcity for all of these things. We hope that we will defeat the Democrat Socialists of America, the communists in America, this November. President Trump delivered a strong message last night that what the consequences could be if Republicans aren't successful this November. So the American people should show up. We have got to continue building on this momentum.
0: Yeah, I think Senator Fetterman increasingly is standing alone in the Democratic Party. Congresswoman Halchin, thanks so much for joining us. Appreciate you being with us today.
1: Thank you.
0: All right, folks, stick with us. We're back with some more right after this.
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2: Welcome back to This Week on Capitol Hill. I'm Tony Perkins, your host. Earlier this year, the Fifth Circuit Court of Appeals sided with Louisiana and temporarily blocked the FDA policy allowing mifepristone to be dispensed by mail without medical oversight. Now, the Supreme Court then put that order on hold, allowing mail dispensing to continue while the legal challenge proceeded. Well, on Wednesday, the case returned to the Fifth Circuit for oral arguments. Louisiana argued that the FDA's policy undermines its pro-life laws and imposes cost on the state by enabling out-of-state providers to mail abortion drugs into Louisiana, causing physical harm to women. Joining us now is Louisiana Attorney General Liz Merle, who is leading the charge on this case before the court. Attorney General Merle, welcome to This Week on Capitol Hill. Thanks so much for joining us.
3: Good morning, Tony. How are you?
2: I'm good. So let's talk about this. The three-judge panel focused heavily on this issue of legal standing, which was the same argument we saw before the Supreme Court a couple of years ago, being pushed by the drug manufacturers and others. Specifically, what they were saying was, can Louisiana trace its claimed injuries directly to the FDA's policy? What's the state's clearest arguments on that?
3: You know, our clearest argument on that was the intent that was expressed by the Biden administration when they pushed this rule out right after Dobbs. I mean, the whole point of it was to facilitate a superhighway of mail order drugs that could be sent into our states, even though it's illegal. So, I think that to me was the most direct evidence that we have. There was some discussion in court yesterday about whether that's in the administrative record or not. And I think my Solicitor General handled that well to point out that you can look at all of the evidence of what their intent was in the totality of the circumstances here.
2: So Louisiana, obviously we have the state has laws protecting the unborn and their mothers, which would prohibit these drugs from being mailed in from outside the state. That's one issue. But there is a tangible cost to Louisiana taxpayers. You have estimated approximately 1,000 abortions a month are being performed as a result of mifepristone being mailed into the state. There's complications associated with that. Those women show up into emergency rooms across the state. The state of Louisiana often has to pick up the tab.
3: Well, that's right. And that 1,000 abortions number comes from abortion industry statistics. So those aren't our numbers that we're making up. Those are their numbers that they've provided in briefs and other documents that are estimating how many abortions, illegal abortions, are being are occurring in Louisiana due to the influx of these pills, and it's very dangerous. There are a lot of contraindications for the use of this medication, and that was tracked and carefully managed under the prior REMS protocols that required in-person dispensing so that a doctor could have a discussion with a woman about what her particular situation was and to determine whether these pills were appropriate for her under any circumstances, even if it was not abortion related. So, you know, I think that it is very critical that we get back to actual medical oversight with the use of these pills and respect for our laws. So In Louisiana, there should be respect for our laws, and we should have the ability to enforce our laws. And I don't think it's appropriate for the federal government to be partnering basically with the pill manufacturers in promoting their profit margins and these illegal pill operations in facilitating their delivery by mail, when in fact it is against the federal law to even send them by mail.
2: So going back to the arguments or the questioning, line of questioning from the three-judge panel, standing, the issue of standing. If Louisiana doesn't have standing to protect its laws and protect its citizens, who would have standing then to challenge this federal policy?
3: You know, obviously, we think we do have standing, and we gave numerous examples of why, including the cost that we are bearing in the Medicaid program of dealing with women who show up in the emergency room and need care after taking these pills illegally. We have a baby in a NICU unit in Lafayette right now who is prematurely delivered after the girl's father basically put these pills in her food without her knowledge and induced early labor. You know, I mean, we see these situations arising all the time now, and we can show a direct correlation to the Biden administration's policy because it is facilitating the flood of these pills into our state. And then the SHIELD laws in some other states are, you know, contributing to our inability to hold people accountable and through other means. So it's a complicated problem. And I think the federal government should be working with us to prevent this problem from occurring because it is unsafe for women.
2: Are you requesting relief limited to the state of Louisiana, or would the remedy apply nationwide?
3: Well, the vacature of the rule would have a nationwide impact. But we would be satisfied if an injunction was put in place for Louisiana alone. I mean, I'll take whatever I can get to protect women and children in Louisiana. I would certainly, you know, think, and I do, you know, believe that the rules should be vacated and the former rules of in-person dispensing should be put back in place.
2: Now, the FDA has argued, well, we've got a study, we're reviewing this right now, and we're going to come up with, you know, some recommendations. Is a administrative relief, is that possible? Could you see the administration taking the action before the court resolves this?
3: I think it's possible. I mean, they've been talking about it now for 2 years, and I just haven't seen action. So I would like to see action. I think that it is an emergency situation. The health and safety of women is at stake, and I think they should act immediately. During the CMS, you know, wars over vaccine mandates of around COVID, CMS acted very, very quickly to adopt emergency rules. The FDA could act very swiftly if it wanted to. So I do find it frustrating that the administration hasn't moved more quickly. I think they can if they want to, and this continuing claim that we're reviewing a report or we're conducting a study, I mean, I just haven't seen any evidence of the actual study or the review.
2: General Murrell, I want to thank you for joining us this weekend. I also want to thank you for your leadership on this issue and continuing the fight for the women and the babies of Louisiana.
3: Thank you, Tony.
2: Stick with us, folks. A few final thoughts after the break.
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2: Welcome back, and here's a few final thoughts to wrap up our week. Remembering 9/11 requires more than recalling where we were on that morning 25 years ago, or honoring those who died. It requires moral clarity about evil, gratitude for sacrifice, vigilance toward and courage in confronting the threats that remain, and a humble acknowledgement of our dependence upon God. Nearly 3,000 were killed in the attacks by Islamic terrorists that morning. While the consequences continue among first responders and survivors who suffer from Ground Zero-related illnesses. Earlier this week, NYPD Commissioner Jessica Tisch called for moral clarity in preserving history and distinguishing between the terrorists who attacked the city and the heroes who ran into the towers to save innocent lives. Now, Tisch made her comments at the unveiling of a new 9/11 memorial wall that includes the names of 469 officers who have died of Ground Zero-related illnesses. Mayor Zoran Mamdani, the city's first Muslim mayor, sat stone-faced during Tisch's remarks. The call for moral clarity is warranted. Days before Tisch's remarks, Mamdani gave a ceremonial pin from the executive order recognizing the 9/11 celebration to his chief counsel, who helped draft the order. But the moral equivocation lies with Mamdani's decision to use this ceremony honoring the victims of 9/11 to recognize an attorney who had defended a convicted Al-Qaeda terrorist. The events of 9/11 were not abstract tragedies that just happened where people lost their lives. 9/11 was an act of premeditated evil driven by an ideology that hates what America was founded upon and remains identified with. That is biblical truth. It is God's character and His word that provides the standard by which we can distinguish between good and evil. And that's what they hate. But remembering rightly requires examining ourselves. Did our response to that evil produce a lasting change in how we live? I recall preaching the Sunday after the 9/11 attacks, and the church was packed, and the churches remained full for a few weeks. There were prayer meetings, and we rediscovered a sense of shared national identity, putting aside our group identities for a few weeks. Similarly, a year ago, when Charlie Kirk was assassinated, I was preaching the following Sunday. The church was filled. Prayer meetings were called, and as people, young and old, attempted to make sense of the evil and violence that now is commonplace. Both events revealed how fragile the world and life are, and it showed that Americans still knew where to turn. But reacting to momentary fear is not the same as embracing lasting faith. King David wrote in Psalm 27, "Some trust in chariots, some in horses, but we will remember the name of our God." Chariots and horses have their place in the defense of a nation, but King David made clear the trust for protection and for the future had to be placed in the character and promises of the Lord. America would be wise to do the same. Be prepared, be equipped, but acknowledge our dependence upon the protective hand of the Lord. We honor the past not simply by remembering what happened, but by recovering the moral clarity, courage, and unity that makes us strong. But may we sustain that strength by staying on our knees in humble dependence upon our God. And that has been this week on Capitol Hill.
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21: Breaking news this hour from townhall.com. I'm Michael Herring. Iran's economic crisis is deepening with renewed protests, soaring prices, and growing pressure on the regime. Here's correspondent John Scott.
22: Iranian officials warn the country cannot continue much longer under current conditions. Reports say medicine shortages have pushed insulin prices sharply higher, while inflation and collapsing oil revenues fuel unrest in Tehran and Avaz. At the same time, satellite imagery reportedly shows activity continuing at Iran's Pickax Mountain nuclear site, underscoring the challenge facing the regime despite pressure from President Trump and the United States. John Scott reporting.
21: 25 years after 9/11, one historian says predictions of American decline have proven wrong. Here's correspondent Richard Boyd.
23: Niall Ferguson argues that the United States remains the world's leading economic and military power. America's share of G7 economic output has grown since 2001. While the shale revolution sharply increased domestic oil and natural gas production. Ferguson says the dollar remains a global safe haven and that America's rivals face even deeper problems, leaving the United States still number one by most measures. Richard Boyd reporting.
21: President Trump is calling on Ukrainian President Volodymyr Zelensky to halt strikes on Russian diesel fuel infrastructure, saying the attacks are causing a global shortage. Mr. Trump spoke today on the sidelines of the Irish Open after diesel prices hit U.S. high records. His comments come hours after large-scale drone strikes overnight, back and forth between the Russians and the Ukrainians. President also says he plans to remove tariffs from Irish whiskey after being asked to do so during his Irish trip. Former CIA official pleading guilty to inflating his salary. David Rush had $40 million in gold bars at his home. This is townhall.com.
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21: The CEO of Anthropic says the AI industry should slow its fast-moving development to give safety measures time to catch up. Without such a slowdown, Dario Amodei warned on Saturday that AI could be capable within a year of leading a swarm that could take over the entire internet, amongst other risks. Amodei also offered a plan in a post on his website to increase checks on the industry, one part of which he says Anthropic is undertaking already by itself. The McClatchy newspaper chain is making significant layoffs at the Miami Herald and other papers, cutting over 90 unionized journalists across 17 publications. This accounts for about 30% of McClatchy's unionized workforce. The Miami Herald lost 32 jobs itself, including the entire writing staff of its Spanish-language publication, El Nuevo Herald. McClatchy cites declining consumer revenue as the reason. News and analysis at townhall.com. A look ahead of the week on Wall Street.
5: Markets are getting an important update on interest rates this week. The Federal Reserve is expected to raise its benchmark rate at its latest policy meeting, which winds up on Wednesday. Inflation has been consistently coming in ahead of the Fed's 2% target. Fed Chair Kevin Warsh has promised to deliver price stability. The Fed's main tool for fighting inflation is raising its short-term interest rate, which makes borrowing money more expensive. That has the effect of tapping the brakes on the economy. Markets are also getting an update on retail sales for August on Wednesday. That report could shed more light on how Americans are feeling about the economy. Seth Sutel, New York.
21: Today is Sunday, September the 13th, and some notable people are celebrating a birthday today, including actress Barbara Bain, who is 95 years old. Singer Peter Cetera is 82. Olympic gold medal sprinter Michael Johnson, 59. More on these stories at townhall.com.
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1: In the year of 1932, the icon pianist Arthur Rubinstein gave a concert in Odessa, Russia. And during his visit, he was told about a young pianist who was making much noise inside of the Russian musical environment. And before Rubinstein left, he requested a listening from the teenager at the Odessa Conservatory. Here in Rubinstein's own words, he tells of his now famous early observation of the gifted child. Quote, "After a few exchanges, the director introduced this talented pupil. He was a short red-haired boy who shook hands rather timidly and went straight to the piano. With the first few bars of the Appassionata by Beethoven, I felt I was in the presence of a true God-given talent, and I wanted to hear more. So he played the still little-known Jadot by Ravel like a finished master. After his performance, I kissed him on both cheeks and took his name, which was Emil Gilels.

He was born to Grigory and Esfir Gilels on October the 19th of 1916 in Odessa, Russia. And aside from Emil and his sister Elizabeth, who would go on to become a serious violinist, his parents both had children from other marriages. And when his father wasn't working as a clerk at the sugar refinery, and when his mother wasn't doing her job as a housewife, they too played music.

It was at the age of two, while living with his family in a very modest flat, which had a grand piano, that Emil began to show off his absolute pitch ability by also correctly identifying pitches from unmusical sounds. And at the age of five, he was taken to a well-known local teacher by the name of Jacob Tkach, whose piano genealogy went back to Frédéric Chopin. And after a few months of lessons, Gilels finished his primary period quickly, and he could play several Mozart and Clementi works with ease.

and even though his teacher seriously admired the gift of his new student, and vowed in the beginning that the USSR would eventually get a worldwide respected virtuoso through Gilels, Gilels definitely didn't get his love and pampering from Tkach, and while he did receive that type of loving attention from many who surrounded him, Tkach turned the screws tightly on Gilels with severe pianistic discipline. And by the age of 12, Gilels could play all of the Chopin and Liszt etudes.

Also, Tkach wasn't from the school of parading his young prodigies out to dry, and for the most part, until Galels reached a certain level of achievement, he disallowed the child to play in public. But in May of 1929, at the same age of 12, Galels made his first professional debut with a blockbuster program which included the music of Beethoven, Liszt, Chopin, Scarlatti, and Mendelssohn. And after listening to the boy play, the critics realized that he had far surpassed his teacher. And next, Galels hoped to continue his studies with the icon pianist and teacher Felix Blumenfeld, who had studied with Nikolai Rimsky-Korsakov and who had taught Vladimir Horowitz. But unfortunately, since Blumenfeld was ill and close to death, Galels entered the Odessa Conservatory in the year of 1930, and he studied with Professor Berta Rangbald, who was known as a fine music teacher, and who taught Galels much about the newer composer's works, the balance between life and art, and who also liked Tkach forbid her students to overplay in public.

0: the brilliance. Emil, that was the Emil Gallels at the piano performing. That's the third movement from the Sonata number 8. I'm pretty sure A minor. Wolfgang Amadeus Mozart. Tremendous. If you just tuned in, you are listening to the Dennis Lewin radio program, turning you on to classical music on AM 1420 WHK, The Answer. And if you happen to be watching the Cleveland Browns game, I have to say, in all the years that I've watched this team, this is the worst display of football ever. I've never seen anything like this before with them. I mean, they were bad, but this is beyond bad. It's incredible to me as I sit here and watch this. Anyway, what's going on, Chris?
1: Well, just celebrating the fact that I am not a football fan in any capacity, so they never disappoint me.
0: It's not even that. It's just that this is just like, if you watch this game, we have no defense. Watson, forget about it. I don't know what they keep doing with this guy. It's just crazy. It's like the definition of insanity. It really is. All right. The phone numbers here are 216-901-0945. That's 216-901-0945. By the way, this portrait today is, he's one of my absolute favorite pianists who ever lived. Emil Gallels is just, when you want the best, when you want to know who the best is, he is one of the best, was one of the best, but still is, because you still have his recordings. And he's top 10 for sure of all time. You can always rely on his recordings to give you the pretty much the way it was probably supposed to be. Anyway, 216-901-0945 is the number. This is going to be a question for a $25 gift certificate to Taste in Cleveland Heights. What a tremendous restaurant that is. I mean, that place is ultimate. It's as good as any restaurant in New York or Chicago or anywhere. I'm not kidding. You have to go there. Just check it out. If you're in the Cleveland Heights area or whatever, their menu is spectacular. It's all Mediterranean. They have chicken, they have steaks, they have incredible specials. The bar is beautiful. It's very intimate. They have music. It's in Cleveland Heights on Lee Road. Right somewhere, what street is that? Somewhere around Silsby. Lee and Silsby area. 216-901-0945 is the number here. And the question is, I bet you don't know this, Chris. What is the metal part of a pencil that holds the eraser called?
1: I actually watched a production video.
0: Did you really?
1: Video not that long ago, but I can't recall for the life of me.
0: What is that piece of metal that holds the rubber eraser on the pencil? It's either a ferrule, a fibber, or a tipper. 216-901-0945. Again, this is for a $25 gift certificate to a tremendous restaurant in Cleveland Heights called Taste. Get the seafood soup. Oh my God, it's beyond. What is the metal part of a pencil that holds the eraser called? It's either a ferrule, F-E-R-R-U-L-E, a fibber, or a tipper. 216-901-0945. 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

At this point, we must remember that Emil Gilels was only 13, and aside from entering a musical conservatory at such a young age, he was pretty fluent in all aspects of education. And when most of the touring artists would travel through Odessa at that time, most were intent on hearing the young virtuoso play. And after being blown away by his talent, many of them vowed that he would crush all of the leading pianists who ever conquered or resided in America. But humbly, throughout Gilels' career, he always thought that he was a second-class citizen to the brilliant Sviatoslav Richter, and he made this statement about his colleague after performing in the U.S. once. Quote, "If you think I'm something, wait until you hear Richter."

In the year of 1933, hesitantly, Rangbald allowed Gilels to perform at the All-Ukrainian competition, but because of his age, he wasn't actually allowed to compete, and after his performance, the jury awarded him with the Encouragement Scholarship, which prevented Gilels from earning money by performing. But this competition wasn't Rangbald's main game plan. Her real intent was to get him ready for the 1933 first All-Union competition, and because Gilels was for the most part an unknown, Rangbald had taken Gilels to another icon pianist teacher by the name of Heinrich Neuhaus about a year and a half earlier, whom she seriously admired and who had taught some pretty serious players, including Sviatoslav Richter and Radu Lupu. And during this meeting, aside from admiring Gilels' technique, Neuhaus oddly wasn't all that impressed with Gilels' actual approach. But luckily for Gilels, Neuhaus's instincts were wrong, because after Gilels performed at that first All-Union competition of 1933, Neuhaus probably choked when the 17-year-old pianist won the competition hands down, which included a standing ovation by the audience and jury.

After the event, Gilel's name became famous all over the USSR, and aside from performing solo in many places in his country, his sister Elizabeth, the violinist, would too accompany her brother and play on her own at many concerts, which even turned the head of the country's leader, Joseph Stalin, who greatly admired them at the time.

In the fall of 1935, Emil Gilels graduated from the Odessa Conservatory, and ironically, he would go on to study with Heinrich Neuhaus. And during this period, not much had changed with Neuhaus's attitude, and aside from not acknowledging Gilels' fame, he pushed the pianist hard to expand his emotions while actually mocking his, as he believed, bad habits. And Neuhaus did this purposely to prevent Gilels from adopting an attitude of conceit. But this was probably done in vain, because from what is written, Emil Gilels was basically a humble, shy, self-critical person by nature. And what he really needed at that point was someone who was a bit more delicate to the emotional aspect, and more sensitive to Gilels' transitional attempt to becoming a mature artist. But even with this uneasy situation with his teacher, Gilels learned much from Neuhaus, and when he needed a different perspective on approach to many works that he was working on, he would go to several other serious musicians at the time, including pianist Samuel Feinberg and pianist Konstantin Igmunov.

0: Probably my most favorite second movement of Mozart's catalog of piano concertos. Although I do love 20 a lot too. And of course, Elvira Madigan. So there's like three. But that one's right up there. Just rips your heart out. That was the incredible Emil Gilels, the late Emil Gilels, at the piano with Carl Behm. The Vienna Philharmonic Orchestra performing the second movement of Mozart's Piano Concerto No. 27 in B-flat. What a piece of music. K-595. What did you think of that piece of music there, Chris? Much better than the Browns game.
1: You know, by a wide, wide margin, I'd say. But for my part, but it is extremely nice. You know, the worst part about this kind of music is that it's so relaxing to me, at least. You know, it starts to put me in a daze. Yeah. You know?
0: Takes you away.
1: I start to drift away and I lose track of time.
0: I know. If you just tuned in, you are listening to Turning You On to Classical Music with me, Dennis Lewin. On AM 1420, WHK, The Answer. And next week, I'm going to have a great show. I'm going to have a special guest from, he's the head of the Cleveland Institute of Music. His name is the piano department, I should say. Antonio Pompobaldi. This guy is what a piano player. Phew. And he's a great guy, and he's travels the world. He's doing what I wanted to do. But I just didn't. I probably would have ended up in a crazy institution. I'm not kidding you. The intensity of me practicing classical music and having to do it every single day for the rest of my life, and the pressure of, you know, the life is, it's a very difficult life. It's even 10 times more than what you see in sports and whatever. You have no days off. You have to practice at least 6 hours a day, morning, afternoon, to be able to keep yourself up there to compete with the greatest. And I could have done it, but you would probably be throwing peanuts at me in the institution. So the phone number here is 216-901-0945. Nobody got the last question off the air or on the air, so I'm going to up the ante. This will be for a $25 gift certificate to Taste in Cleveland Heights, one of the greatest restaurants, and another one of the greatest restaurants in Broadview Heights called Valenti's Ristorante. Old school Italian, we're talking everything. Meatballs, sauce, we're talking linguine, lasagna, they have veal parmesan, they have eggplant parmesan, they have everything you can think of, the good stuff. Pizzas, they have a bar, they have music, they have a great patio, so you can use it till another month or so. So go over to Valenti's Ristorante and check out Taste in Cleveland Heights, one of the greatest restaurants. Phone number here is 216-901-0945. And the question is still out there. What is the metal part of a pencil called that holds that eraser? It's either a ferrule, F-E-R-R-U-L-E, a fibber, F-I-B-B-E-R, or a tipper, T-I-P-P-E-R. 216-901-0945 again for a $25 gift certificate to Valenti's and a $25 gift certificate to Taste. What is the metal part on a pencil that holds the eraser called? A ferrule, a fibber, or a tipper? 216-901-0945.
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0: All the lines are lit. Let's see, Yvette. Hi, Yvette, how you doing?
4: I'm well. How are you?
0: Good. Where are you calling from?
4: Strongsville.
0: How about those Browns? Did you watch that game today?
4: No, I'm not into that stuff.
0: You should be glad.
4: I have better things to do with my life.
0: Good for you. Good for you. So what is the metal part of a pencil called, which holds the eraser?
4: Give me the answers again, please.
0: It's either a ferrule, a fibber, or a tipper?
4: How about the first one, a ferrule?
0: You're right. It's a ferrule.
4: Wow.
0: F-E-R-R-U-L-E.
4: And you know, I heard that one time a long time ago from Mark Levin.
0: Really?
4: Yes, when he gave everything, he said, no one knows what goes into making a pencil.
0: It is pretty amazing.
4: Yes, there is a lot of stuff that goes into it, and people don't realize it.
0: No, people don't realize. You know, with the computers and the phones that go so fast nowadays, everybody thinks it happens in 2 minutes, and it does not.
4: Yeah, exactly. Just like your food brought to the grocery store. Yeah.
0: That's right. That's right.
4: Exactly. I know.
0: And, you know, I see some of these, you know, the one thing good about, like, Facebook and all this, you see these videos of people building things and making things that you've never seen before, and it is incredible on some of the work that they have to put in just to make a bottle cap. It's like...
4: Now, I don't do Facebook. I don't do any of that social media.
0: Well, I'm talking more about the reels where you see there's short little clips to show you how they make, for instance, like how they make pencils and people who take the time to build things and stuff. And it's really fascinating because you really get to see how hard it really is to make that stuff.
4: Yeah, people don't realize. They think it's just, you know, well, it's there.
0: Everything is disposable to everybody today, you know.
4: Yeah, which is a shame.
0: Well, you won a $25 gift certificate to Taste in Cleveland Heights, plus you won a $25 gift certificate to Valenti's in Broadview Heights. Nice job.
4: Oh, thank you.
0: Nice job. So you have a great week. Hold on, and we're going to get your address, so don't hang up.
4: Thank you. You too, Dennis.
0: Okay. Don't forget about the Bill Cap Piano Company, 216-541-6078. That's 216-541-6078. Everything and anything that you want to do with a piano happens at the Bill Cap Piano Company. We're talking new pianos. They have Steinways. They have Yamahas. They have everything that you can imagine. They have small pianos, like uprights. They have spinets. Those are the ones that you're like studio pianos that go up against the wall. They have concert grands. They have grands and they have baby grands. They have Hammond organs. They have electric pianos. They have digital pianos. They have everything. And you should just go there to check out the showroom. They have some of the stuff from Euclid Beach, those big oompa-pa band things. It's incredible. What are those called? Do you know, Chris?
1: You're the expert.
0: They have all these machines playing music inside the...
1: I'm familiar with the device. I don't know what it's called.
0: It's like almost like a... I don't know. I got to find out what that's called. But you got to check it out. 216-541-6078. That's the Bill Cap Piano Company. Let's get back to Emil Galels. You're listening to Turning You On to Classical Music with me, Dennis Lewin.
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9: As far as his personal life at that period, Galels was basically a loner. And as far as his living conditions, before he was given a flat from the government, he struggled to pay the rent at where he was living. But on the other hand, artistically, he was maturing, and his repertory was expanding with the works of Chopin, Liszt, Tchaikovsky, Schumann, and others. And in the year of 1936, he was given the chance to perform with the conductor Otto Klemperer in a performance of Beethoven's Third Piano Concerto. And after being overwhelmed by his playing, Klemperer made this comment, quote, "It was a perfect performance.

And even though some of the conservatory snobs called it a first-year student performance, after coming in second at the 1936 international competition in Vienna, which Gilels said was bad luck, he would conquer at the Isaïe International Festival in Brussels, where the jury, made up of such icons as Arthur Rubinstein, Leopold Stokowski, Robert Kazatazou, Walter Gieseking, Otto Klemperer, and others, gave him the victory over some serious players, including Arturo Benedetti Michelangeli,

After the competition, Galel's name was on most of the minds of the European musical establishment, and soon plans were made for a U.S. tour. But since World War II was seriously on the rise, those plans were squashed, and after joining the Voluntary Corps, he performed all over the USSR, including army hospitals and frontline concert recitals for the Soviet troops. And with this, Galel's became known as one of their country's most beloved heroes, and he received several awards, including the Stalin Prize and the People's Artist Award. But since Europe and the West were unable to attend concerts by Galel's, the radio was the only way that they could listen, which included one listener by the name of Sergei Rachmaninov, who called Galel's playing, quote, "my disciple in piano art

0: It's eaglepub.com/Jake.
1: 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Jake Underwood here from Mercello's New York Pizza. And today I'm joined by Fanny from Mercello's, here to talk about what makes their New York-style pizza different.
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4: In that same year of 1938, Galeau's finished a postgraduate course, and he began to teach at the Moscow Conservatory. And during the war, many interesting events would take place in his life, including a musical relationship with Sergei Prokofiev, finding the love of his life by the name of Fariset, or Lala, who he would eventually marry and have a child with by the name of Elena, who too would have a career as an excellent pianist and an intervention for his strict piano instructor, Newhouse.

It was in the year of 1941 that Neuhaus was arrested, probably for anti-Soviet activities. And since Galauz knew the General Secretary Joseph Stalin through his performing career and had been personally asked if he ever needed anything, that one time he asked for a favor, and he requested that his teacher be let go from prison. And although Stalin wasn't exactly thrilled with the pianist's request, he did release Neuhaus with the stipulation that his teacher had to leave the country.

After the war, aside from forming a chamber trio with his brother-in-law Leonid Kogin and Mstislav Rostropovich, Galauz went on a major concert tour and he performed all over the free world, including Italy, England, France, Austria, and Scandinavia. And since he was looked at as a symbol of socialism, he was not exactly welcomed to the stage with warm hearts. But after these performances concluded, the audiences roared with enthusiasm for his piano playing. And at most of these concerts, he was demanded to encore several times.

After becoming a professor at the Moscow Conservatory in the year of 1952, in the year of 1955, Emil Gallaus became the first Cold War pianist that was allowed entrance into the USA. And again, when he took the stage at Carnegie Hall, he was greeted by a very cold reception.

But like before in Europe, after his astounding performance of the Tchaikovsky Piano Concerto No. 1, the audience went wild, and they wouldn't let him leave before performing several encores. And for the next years, Gilels was accepted everywhere with open arms, and he was admired by everyone, including George Sell, Fritz Reiner, Lauren Mazel, Eugene Normandy, Leonard Bernstein, Vladimir Horowitz, the Amadeus String Quartet, Zubin Mehta, and others. Even the great Toscanini, who rarely received anyone, made an exception for Gilels. And when it came time for hotel reservations, when he was in Rome, he stayed at the Vatican. And when he was in England, he was welcomed at the royal residences. And even though Gilels didn't like interviews or photo ops, he dealt with it. And when he was offered to reside in the States, and given the opportunity to cash in for millions of dollars, he returned proudly to his homeland, because he could not break his ties with his roots. And even though he didn't make a lot of money during his career, he gained immense respect from the Russian composer elite, including Shostakovich, Prokofiev, Khachaturian, and Kabalevsky. And as far as the respect he received from the piano community, he was given the prestigious position of chair at the International Tchaikovsky Competition. And at that event in the year of 1958, Gilels, along with several other judges, including Sviatoslav Richter, bravely gave first prize to Van Cliburn after actually asking for permission from Khrushchev to allow the American to win. To which Khrushchev replied, quote, "Is he the best? Then give him the prize."

In the 1970s, Galel stopped his teaching activities and his position as juror. And it would be in the 1980s that he would seriously make an impression with the playing of many works, including the Schumann Symphony Etudes, the Brahms Variations on a Theme by Paganini, and several works by Beethoven.

Sadly, in the year of 1981, Gilels was hit with a major heart attack, and after recovering, he began to record the Beethoven piano sonatas in their entirety, along with other compositions by Debussy, Prokofiev, and Scarlatti. But after what would be his final concert in Helsinki in the year of 1985, he again began complaining of health issues, and during an examination in Moscow on October the 14th, he unexpectedly died right there on the table at the hospital, several days before his 69th birthday. And although his good friend and colleague Sviatoslav Richter claimed that his death was due from an accidental lethal injection given by an incompetent Soviet physician during Gilels' checkup, there is no absolute proof of this.

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3: With SRN News, I'm Mary Rhodes. President Trump predicts the end of the war with Iran will come after the midterms.
4: Iran will end right after the maybe before, but it'll end right after the midterms. Gasoline's going to drop like a rock.
5: Trump says he won't make a bad deal for the U.S., pressed by reporters for more.
4: We will ultimately get out unless we decide to stay and keep the oil, like Venezuela.
5: Trump made the remarks speaking at his golf course in Ireland where he was attending the Irish Open. Earlier, Iran's president posted on social media, "Our people can't be bullied into submission. Iran won't surrender." Iranian leaders are meeting with Gulf countries Monday to discuss a Strait of Hormuz deal without the U.S. I'm Julie Walker.
3: Senator Tom Cotton acknowledges that inflation is hurting Americans, but says success in Iran is key to helping them.
6: It was 9% under Joe Biden. We got it down to nearly 3%. That's not good enough. We need to do more. But one way to do more is to increase the flow of oil in the global economy. And fortunately, one of the best countries doing that is here in America. And we can pump more oil and gas here in America. That will help bring down the price of gas and diesel. And we can also make sure that our Arab friends in the Middle East are able to produce their oil and get it through the strait.
3: Senator Cotton, an Arkansas Republican, made his comments to the Salem Radio Network. Indonesian rescuers say about 130 passengers and crew are missing after a ferry carrying more than 240 people overturned in bad weather in the Java Sea. At least 107 people were rescued, and the bodies of six passengers were recovered Sunday. As the search operation expanded its waters around the vessel's last known position.
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Hello and welcome once again to the Holy Hour. As always, I'm your host, Josh Vaughn, and boy, do we have a show for you. And we're not going to let this intro linger, because we're going to play a little linger from the Cranberries. We're going to get into some CMAT and some Ash, but what do you say we get started here with the Cranberries and the linger?

0: And that song finished up there, The Girl from Mars by Ash. Before that, we had When a Good Man Cries from C-Matt. And we kicked it all off with Linger and the Cranberries. What a 90s classic there. A classic of any age, if you ask me. But this is the Holy Hour. We're going to play some more Irish music for you, but we do have to step away for a short break. Don't go anywhere, because there'll be more right after this.
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0: And we're back here on the Holy Hour. We got more great music from Ireland and inspired by Ireland for you here. That's the great thing about the Irish culture is just spread out across the entire world, including some faraway places like Australia. Might be a little bit of history behind that particular immigration. But what do you say we kick off this next block of music here? We got Bell X1 and Flame U2, Red Flag Day, and the Go Set with Libertines. Let's go ahead and take it away here. Bell X1.

0: Why?
1: That song was fucking awesome.
0: No, why? We're not doing another one.
2: And that song, finishing up there, The Ghost Set with Libertines. They're from Australia, Victoria State, Australia. Libertines, for that we had U2, Red Flag Day, and Bell X1, we had Flame. Speaking part of The Ghost Set, I believe that is good old LBJ, no, not the basketball player, the president, Lyndon Baines Johnson. Interesting guy. In fact, now this is PG-13, so I have to warn you out there, but he has a very interesting phone call. There's audio of it that was recorded, and you can find it on the internet now, where he is ordering a pair of Haggar pants. And like I said, PG-13. There you go. Hey, history. Sometimes it's not always G or PG. But yeah, that good old LBJ was one salty customer. It's actually an old movie. Wow. I mean, you know, not that long ago, but Bryan Cranston played LBJ in the movie, and yeah, Bryan Cranston does salty well, which is crazy when you think about it. But hey, that's why he's so good. And you know what else is good? Some more music from Ireland. So what do you say we get going back into it here? We have Flogging Molly with Float, Dropkick Murphys, and then the Radiators from Space. So let's go ahead and float away with Flogging Molly, Float.

0: And we're back here on the Holy Hour. If you're just joining us, you almost missed us, but don't worry, we got more Irish music for you here before we have to go on this fine Sunday afternoon. First song we're going to play in this block is The Savage Hearts and Speed Kills. We're going to follow it up with Little Green Cars and a deeper cut, Angel Owls. Let's go ahead and take it away here.
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6: And that song, finishing up there, The Radiators from Space and Television Screen. Before that, we have the Dropkick Murphys, Flanagan's Ball, and Flogging Molly's Float off the album of the same name. And Dropkick Murphys, Flanagan's Ball, they had a little bit of help there in the vocals. May have recognized those voices. You had one Ronnie Drew from the Dubliners and Spider Stacy from the Pogues. They're two of the most iconic figures in the history of Irish folk music and folk punk, respectively. As you know, if you're longtime listeners of the Hooli Hour, you know the Dubliners. You heard Ronnie Drew before. In fact, I think not too long ago we played a cut of Mountain Dew where Ronnie Drew joined the Pogues for a nice Irish folk cover. But that was actually partially recorded, that song Flanagan's Ball, in the Westland Studios in Dublin. So there you go. And that was actually dedicated to Drew's wife, Deirdre, who had passed away 1 month before it was recorded. And that was the last song that Ronnie Drew made a contribution on before he died in August 16th of 2008 at the age of 73. So unfortunate there, but a great song. And always good to hear some Ronnie Drew. We do have to step away for a short break, but don't go anywhere because there's going to be more Hooli Hour right after this.

And that song, finishing up there, the Little Green Cars, Angel Owl. Before that, we had the Savage Hearts, Speed Kills, with some classic punk rock sound there. The drummer from the Stripes in that band, they're from Cavan. I believe that's how that's pronounced. And Little Green Cars, of course, out of Dublin. And we are out of time here, unfortunately, on this rendition of the Hooli Hour. I hope you've enjoyed spending your time with me here on this fine Sunday afternoon. I know I've enjoyed spending the time with you fine folks out there in Radio Land, as I always do. So until next time, you guys stay safe and stay sane out there. This is Josh Vaughn signing off for the Hooli Hour. Bye, everybody.

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8: News this hour from Town Hall. I'm Mary Rose. President Trump predicts the end of the war with Iran will come after the midterms.
9: Iran will end right after the midterms, maybe before, but it'll end right after the midterms. Gasoline's going to drop like a rock.
10: Trump says he won't make a bad deal for the U.S., pressed by reporters for more.
9: We'll ultimately get out unless we decide to stay and keep the oil, like Venezuela.
10: Trump made the remark speaking at his golf course in Ireland where he was attending the Irish Open. Earlier, Iran's president posted on social media, "Our people can't be bullied into submission. Iran won't surrender." Iranian leaders are meeting with Gulf countries Monday to discuss a Strait of Hormuz deal without the U.S. I'm Julie Walker.
8: Senator Tom Cotton acknowledges that inflation is hurting Americans, but he says success in Iran is key to helping them.
11: It was 9% under Joe Biden. We got it down to nearly 3%. That's not good enough. We need to do more. But one way to do more is to increase the flow of oil in the global economy. And fortunately, one of the best countries doing that is here in America. And we can pump more oil and gas here in America. That will help bring down the price of gas and diesel. And we can also make sure that our Arab friends in the Middle East are able to produce their oil and get it through the strait.
8: Senator Cotton, an Arkansas Republican, made his comments to the Salem Radio Network. Indonesian rescuers say about 130 passengers and crew are missing after a ferry carrying more than 240 people overturned in bad weather in the Java Sea. At least 107 people were rescued and the bodies of six passengers were recovered Sunday as the search operation expanded in waters around the vessel's last known position. More on these stories at townhall.com.
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8: Britain's new Labour Prime Minister is promising more government control, but critics warn his economic agenda could drive investment and wealth creators out of the country. Correspondent Bob Agnew reports.
13: Andy Burnham says Britain took a wrong turn in the 1980s, blaming privatization, austerity, and deindustrialization for today's problems. Conservatives say his prescription means higher taxes, more spending, and less economic freedom, and accuse him of looking backward instead of creating the growth Britain needs. Bob Agnew reporting.
8: In 2025, approximately 16,500 millionaires left the UK. This marked a significant decline in the country's millionaire population, attributed to high taxes and economic conditions. Several billionaires have also relocated from Britain, primarily due to changes in tax policies. Breaking news and analysis at townhall.com. Cartel drones are getting taken down on the southern border. Willie Nelson has the report.
14: The U.S. military is using high-energy lasers to destroy cartel drones operating near the southern border. Suspected cartel drone activity in the Rio Grande Valley is down 75%. Officials say the lasers have defeated 11 drones, part of more than 300 takedowns this year, including 100 in August. Cartels have been flying the drones to watch U.S. agents and move drugs and migrants. The lasers destroy the aircraft instead of only jamming them, forcing the cartels to change routes. Willie Nelson, Washington.
8: Officials in Los Angeles County say dozens of small earthquakes occurred across the area within a 24-hour period. It started Friday night when a magnitude 2.5 earthquake hit Ventura County. The last earthquake that was reported happened in the Los Angeles area Saturday afternoon. More than six dozen smaller earthquakes shook the area from Friday to Saturday. More on these.
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1: 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We are on X, we are on Rumble, we are on YouTube, we are on Facebook. Just look us up, The Jake Underwood Show, or go to AM 1420, The Answer's Facebook page, and you can find us there. Playing a little Ohio State music there, huh?
20: You know, we got our guests coming up.
1: That's true. That's absolutely right. And joining us on the Marcello's Hot Honey Pepperoni Hotline, he is the Republican candidate for governor of this beautiful state that we call home, the Buckeye State right here in Ohio. Of course, I'm talking about Vivek Ramaswamy. Vivek, sir, good morning.
21: Morning. How you doing, Jake?
1: I'm well, buddy. How are you?
21: Good. Good. Doing well.
1: So I'm excited to have you on the show because I want to ask you some of the questions that I've been asked throughout these last few months that you've been running. And right off the rip, I want to start with AI data centers, if you don't mind.
21: Sure.
1: So with AI data centers, you know, at first that was the Republicans were all in on these, and you know they were really supporting them. They were giving the companies some tax breaks, subsidies, some special treatment, and basically doing whatever they could to get them to come to Ohio.
21: Mm-hmm.
1: But your plan, it really dials some of that back. What were you hearing from Ohioans that made you say, "Hold on, wait a minute, Republicans need to rethink how they're approaching this"?
21: Yeah, look, I agree with your characterization, Jake. I think you're spot on. And I think this is probably the one issue where the actual facts available have changed so dramatically over the last year and a half that Republicans have to catch up to that reality rather than just sticking to some old principle from a year and a half ago on very dated facts. So I've taken a pretty hard line on this. Okay, what I've said is that on day one, okay, when I take oath of office, inauguration in the morning, that's the first thing I do. The last thing I do will be put my kids to bed at night and then go to sleep. Before I put my kids to bed tonight that evening, I will sign an executive order that says we're going to have no more new data center project announcements in Ohio until we have signed my comprehensive data center legislation that sets statewide minimum standards for one of these to be built. And I'll tell you what those standards are, but the basic upshot of it is that if it is not a blessing, a clear blessing for the community that locals should be thrilled about, it's not going to get built. And today, I don't think that that's the way the system is working. So number one, what I say is it's not just about not higher electric bills. That's not good enough. That's a talking point.
1: Mm-hmm.
21: Okay. What we have to say is it has to be materially lower electric bills. And in the region where it's built, in that vicinity, free electricity for locals, paid for by the excess offtake from the energy for the data center. That's number one. Number two is it has to be lower property taxes for residents in that community. That means no property tax abatements for these data centers, and that the cash that they do pay in property taxes will go directly to local residents, all right, not funneled through the usual layers of government, directly as a rebate to residents. That's number two. Number three is we have to make sure that the water that goes into these things comes out every bit as clean as before it went in. Those are the three first principles I laid out, but I'm going to go further than that, and I've, in recent weeks, spoken about this. I also think, and I'm convinced by listening to Ohioans across the state, it is just common sense. It's just disputable, okay? These things should be built, if they're built, on abandoned industrial sites, period, all right, that are already industrial, that are already zoned for it, that are already set up for it, rather than interrupting fertile farmland or being a blight on residential communities. That just makes all the sense in the world.
2: Yeah.
21: And by the way, even then, there's no NDAs. You need some process transparency. You should be required to build trees around these things to insulate the sound. And that makes the industrial site that used to be an eyesore look better. And if those standards aren't met, they're just not going to get built, period. And I do think, Jake, it's going to take somebody with a spine at the top who knows how to actually negotiate with the largest companies in the world rather than someone who, you know, speaking of my opponent here, has a demonstrated track record of shriveling away and quitting on tough situations. We need a fighter, and that's what I'm going
2: to
21: be.
2: Yeah, I think the big concern when it came to the farmland, and it was an interesting point because I can't remember the caller's name, but it was a gentleman who called in, and he said, it comes off to me as the reason why they want to do this with farmland. Because I'll tell you, my biggest concern with it is with how fast technology is moving. If we're going to build this 30-acre warehouse, or sometimes larger, yeah, onto this farmland, so what we're going to do is we're going to put sewage and everything else piping into this once fertile farmland. We're going to build this giant warehouse. And 5 years from now, maybe before it's even done being built, that technology, it's going to be outdated. And we're just going to have these giant warehouses sitting there. And what's going to happen? They're going to get knocked down. And because that stood there and now there's piping and everything, sewage lines, whatever it may be, is in this farmland. Now we can't even use it for farming. I think that was the major concern with all of that. But the brownfield, I know you and your opponent have both kind of taken that stance. And I think that's the best way to go about it. It should be built where, you know, I drive around in Cleveland or even, you know, Toledo, Youngstown, all of these different places. There are these abandoned buildings just sitting there, and that could be space that's used.
21: Yeah, look, I think it's common sense. And we have a lot of those abandoned sites in Ohio. All right, that's a reality. And the last thing we want, and you put your finger on those pulse to take, is the last thing we want is to repeat a bunch of abandoned industrial sites in Ohio as well when you can't reverse the damage to the farmland. So I agree with that. But even more importantly, we should be smart about saying that if these things are going to build them on these abandoned industrial sites and make them look better. Mm-hmm. Okay, I think that you could think about vegetative insulation, as I said, building, you know, planting trees around them as a requirement. That addresses the eyesore factor. It also addresses the sound factor. So these are practical common sense solutions. And, you know, for some of these things, and I'm not in any way saying this to pat myself on the back, all right? To the contrary, I took my time on this issue to really wrap my arms around it, to really get down into the details so that we could, you know, say something with firm conviction here and commit to it and stick to it. But that being said, a lot of the ideas I've offered here, these are not ideas you hear in any other state in the country, right? The right. Point about the excess offtake to pay for free electricity, the point about the vegetative insulation, the abandoned industrial sites. And that's where I want Ohio to be a leader in fighting for the people of this state. And that's really what I think matters more, because, you know, tomorrow it's possible my opponent could just take those ideas and say that, okay, she wants to do the thing. Fine. And, you know, I don't mind that. I think good ideas should, you know, be enacted no matter who's standing for them.
2: Right.
21: But I think the reality is, who's actually going to be positioned to do it? That's the question for voters to look themselves in the mirror and ask. Is it someone who you know, quit on the job the last time she had it for a few months and won't show up on a debate stage? I mean, if she's scared of me or scared of voters, how is she going to sit shoulder to shoulder or face to face with some of the most powerful companies on the planet, outmatched in negotiating and fighting for Ohio? I think it's not even close. And that's what I think actually matters here, is not just the stated commitments, but the ability and spine and fortitude to execute.
2: And it's interesting. So you bring up your opponent, and I got to ask, because this is one of the things that I've been asked when it comes to comparing you and your opponent, Amy Acton. You know, there's a lot of talk about how Amy Acton, she's never really ran anything before, and she's never employed a large mm-hmm. number of people. But on the same at the same time, I hear Republicans where they say the same things about you. They say Vivek's never ran something the size of Ohio. He's never managed tens of thousands of employees. He's built companies, bought companies, and then sold companies. What's your answer to the Republicans that question your experience to run Ohio?
21: Look, I think we need an entrepreneur at the top. I mm-hmm. don't think the right answer is a government bureaucrat who has risen the ranks of Ohio politics. I don't think that's what our state needs right now. Now, I have employed thousands of people, just to be crystal clear about that. Okay. I was the founder and CEO of Roivant, now a $30 billion company, a little over a decade after I founded it. I led it as CEO for nearly a decade. It is, by nearly every measure, one of the most successful, if not by some measures, the most successful biotech company founded in the 21st century. And that's just one of several businesses that I've built. I was the youngest person ever to run for U.S. president as a Republican. I'm also somebody who believes in reflection and even thoughtful scholarship. I've written multiple best-selling books. Mm-hmm. But to combine that with executive leadership and writing those books is saying I'm putting my views out there in print for people to see. I think that's the skill set we need. I'm from a different generation. Okay, I don't think that we right now what we need is someone in their final phase of life who spent their life climbing the rungs of statewide politics. And to say, there's nothing wrong with that.
3: Right.
21: But I think that at this point in our history, I think we need somebody who's willing to turn some tables, somebody who's willing to make hard decisions, somebody who's willing to start with a clean slate in certain broken government programs or bureaucracies. That's what we need. By contrast, my opponent, I mean, look, she has quit every job she's ever had. She was appointed, never elected to her position as health director. When times got tough and when she was directed to follow data for deciding how to reopen the economy, she quit. And it turns out that's exactly what she's done in every job she's had. She's a doctor. She never actually got to seeing patients after training. She quit then. She's a candidate who now comes to the point of having a debate. She's quitting on the debates. God forbid we get to something, you know, difficult like a natural disaster or let's say even something else. I mean, when we're governor, let's say whoever's the next governor, there's a decent chance for a year there could be a ballot measure to eliminate property taxes, mm-hmm. right? The signatures from this year carry over to next.
3: Right.
21: That's going to be a budgetary and a fiscal challenge. What I've said is I'm prepared to address it because that's my job. But if my opponent were elected, I think her track record suggests that she would, you know, I mean, if you look at some of even the reporting of her, you know, on the job performance last time, you can't just curl up on the floor and hide.
3: Okay? Yeah.
21: This is about actually sticking it out for a tough job that demands pressure. And, you know, somebody over the course of my career who's created enterprises, created thousands of jobs, created FDA-approved medicines, created life-saving therapies, and created value, that's the mentality I want to bring.
3: Yeah, and you're talking about, I saw that Washington Examiner story where they were interviewing former state government employees, and some of them allege that Amy Acton, she missed important COVID strategy meetings. You know, some of her staff would have problems finding her when major decisions were being made. Now, with that said, her campaign, they're strongly denying any of these claims. But, sir, I want to ask you, when it comes to Ohioans thinking of their next governor, how much should those stories that come out about Amy Acton, how much should those play when it comes to Ohioans thinking about how she could manage her time or even be a leader here in Ohio?
21: Look, I think the best way to resolve it is let's just show up on a debate stage, all right? And there were these two well-known conservative networks, right, called CNN and NBC that extended invitations. One is national, one was local, one was at podiums, one was seated without an audience at a round table together, different formats, different type of networks, different locations. I said yes to both. And to my shock, and I think this is really most scathing indictment of her ability to lead. A debate in a contested race like this is part of the job interview process.
3: Yeah.
21: And if you can't handle that, I don't know how anybody in the state could trust you to handle the demands and pressures of a job that put responsibility for 12 million Ohioans on your shoulders. How are you going to make decisions about the death penalty on a case-by-case basis? How are you going to actually have the spine to combat Medicaid fraud when special interests are telling you all the reasons why you can't or ought not do it? Same for the data center question. If property taxes are eliminated on the ballot and voters take that into their own hands, do you have the muster and the actual metal to be able to lead through that challenge? If she can't show up shoulder to shoulder with me on a debate stage, which is traditionally what a reasonable expectation is, and defend her positions and defend her record, she has no business leading really any level of authority in the state, let alone the governorship. So that's what I think voters should judge the most. And against the backdrop, then, to answer your question, Jake, against the backdrop of her refusing to show up, then I do think it's fair game for voters to assess a lot of these other reports that are emerging about some really, really concerning patterns of behavior. And I'm not going to go into the details of them. People can look at the you know, police logs and the 911 calls and the, across multiple years in family settings and work require, you know, not showing up to work, not being reached. I mean, I don't know. I wasn't there for any of that. I can't attest to any of its validity, but it is public reporting that's out there. I would say that in the context of her refusing to show up for a debate and defend her record, I think it's legitimate for voters to ask, well, maybe those are things that I should consider in determining whether this woman is fit to lead. But, you know, for my part, I'd rather talk about what I'm going to do for the state rather than talking about my opponent. And that's really where I'd love to spend our time.
3: And well, Vivek, real quick before I let you go, I want to switch it up a little bit because it's been 1 year and you were close with Charlie Kirk. And I knew him a little bit. I worked with him a little bit during my time at Maha. But I mean, you were out there with him. You were out there with the discussions and you two were pretty close. I'd love to hear what you think Charlie would think of the movement today and what he would think of you running for governor and just overall any good memories you have with Charlie.
21: Yeah, no, look, it was running for governor. I actually talked it through with him. He was one of the people who was my confidants and people who I took advice from. And the thing that he and I always shared in common is we believed in the importance of open debate and open dialogue. Mm-hmm. That's how we settle our disagreements in this country,
3: right?
21: Never through violence. And the tragedy of his death is that the man who I would say was the most inspirational figure to young patriots in the next generation who are in search of purpose, that's Charlie Kirk. That's him going down in history as, I think, the greatest in that area. The message he preached of nonviolent open dialogue was actually ended through none other than political violence.
3: Right.
21: And that's wrong. And so, you know, on this day, when we remember him, I'll tell you what he and I used to say from the stage. Okay. And we traveled this country together. We had a lot of good times together. We talked about family. We talked about faith. We had a pretty deep and, you know, by the last year of our knowing each other, a pretty intense personal relationship and dialogue and a family and even faith and spiritual level, had a lot of deep conversations. The things we would always say was words are not violence. Violence is violence, and violence is never an acceptable response to words. That's what we should remember on this day where, you know, a great American died, and his loss is a loss for our country. But we should also remember that principle that he fought for daily. And let's say a prayer for his family today. Let's honor his legacy. And, you know, I mean, even relates in a very practical sense. Yes, what does he think of me running for governor? He's one of the people who encouraged me to do this. And he encouraged me to say I have a moral obligation to use these skills to actually leave our country better off and to do it in my home state. It relates to everything else we were talking about, you know, my opponent and I, Amy Acton, may have differences of opinion, deep differences of opinion, deeply different styles of leadership. But the way we settle those differences should be through civil, respectful, open dialogue and debate, modeling that behavior, right, for the rest of the country and the rest of the state and the rest of these cities in our state to see this is how leaders sort things out, even when they disagree, Republican or Democrat. And I don't think we should deprive them of that opportunity. I think it's pretty special right now to have a chance to say that even in the face of political division, this is how we do it right. And that's Charlie Kirk's memory.
3: Yeah, no, well said. Well said. And Vivek, I know you're a busy man. I look forward to speaking to you again. Of course, we're talking to Vivek Ramaswamy. He's the Republican candidate for governor here in Ohio. I want to thank you for taking time for out for us today, and I hope you have a great day.
21: Yeah, I'd love to come back. This is a lot of fun, so thank you.
3: Yeah, no problem. Thank you. That, of course, Vivek Ramaswamy joining us on the Marcello's Hot Honey Pepperoni Hotline. See, we can talk. Everybody thought, you know, they were saying I'm bashing him and everything else. Not at all. And I'm glad I got to ask him some of those questions, because even on the text line, people are going, ask him. And I thank him for coming on. We're going to take a break. When we come back, it'll be a short segment, but we'll talk about this and more when we return. This is the Jake Underwood Show.
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8: With SRN News, I'm Mary Rose. President Trump says the war with Iran will probably end sometime after the midterm elections in November. Speaking with reporters at the Irish Open golf tournament, the president indicated that the war would be concluded soon and afterward gas prices would fall. Oil prices dropped a bit on Friday but notched sharp weekly gains after soaring above $100 per barrel for the first time in months. Iran's economic crisis is deepening, with renewed protests, soaring prices, and growing pressure on the regime.
27: Iranian officials warn the country cannot continue much longer under current conditions. Reports say medicine shortages have pushed insulin prices sharply higher, while inflation and collapsing oil revenues fuel unrest in Tehran and Nawaz. At the same time, satellite imagery reportedly shows activity continuing at Iran's Pickax Mountain nuclear site, underscoring the challenge facing the regime despite pressure from President Trump in the United States. John Scott reporting.
8: 25 years after 9/11, one historian says predictions of American decline have proven wrong. Correspondent Richard Boyd reports.
28: Niall Ferguson argues that the United States remains the world's leading economic and military power. America's share of G7 economic output has grown since 2001, while the shale revolution sharply increased domestic oil and natural gas production. Ferguson says the dollar remains a global safe haven and that America's rivals face even deeper problems, leaving the United States still number one by most measures. Richard Boyd reporting.
8: Russian strikes have killed 8 civilians and wounded dozens in Ukraine. President Putin has warned that sending European troops into Ukraine would mean direct conflict with Russia. This is SRN News.
9: History was made on today's date. Stay tuned for an American Minute with Bill Federer.
10: Sent to negotiate the release of an American doctor, the enemy detained him all night on a ship. It was September 13, 1814. He watched the British fleet mercilessly bombard Fort McHenry from a distance, as Chesapeake Bay had been blocked by sunken ships. This was just 2 weeks after the British burned the capital. The next morning, through the dawn's early light, this young lawyer, Francis Scott Key, saw the American flag still flying. Elated, he penned the Star-Spangled Banner, which states in its fourth verse, "May the heaven-rescued land praise the power that has made and preserved us a nation."
9: This has been an American Minute with Bill Federer. For a free transcript, call American Minute at 1-888-USA-WORD.

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1: Welcome back to the Jake Underwood Show right here, AM 1420, The Answer. It is a Wednesday, and that means we check in with Americans for Prosperity. And I'm excited. I always love talking to political directors. I always love talking to them because you really get a sense for what they're thinking and what direction the organization wants to go in. And joining us on the Marcello's Hot Honey Pepperoni Hotline. So when you're in Medina, go ahead and stop in right there in Plaza 71. Tell Fanny we said hello when you get your Hot Honey Pepperoni Pizza. Is Tim Ross. Good morning, sir. Thank you for joining us today.
2: Jake, thanks for having me on. Thanks for raising the bar, too. I'll try to meet it.
1: So, you know what?
2: I appreciate the opportunity.
1: I'll say this. We've had a lot of people from AFP on, and they have never disappointed, and I'm sure you will be the next in that group that does a great job. So,
2: very kind. Thank you.
1: So I wanted to ask you, you know, the Buckeye Blueprint, we've talked about it with Donovan and different guests that we've had on. You've just announced some big endorsements, but before we get to who was endorsed, can I ask you, what does AFP look at when they're deciding whether to endorse someone, and how do you determine who deserves that Buckeye Blueprint endorsement?
2: Well, those are great questions. Thanks, Jake. So, you know, as political director and deputy state director, it's my pleasure to kind of be traveling the state, talking to candidates all the time. What we're looking for is pretty simple. People that agree with us on most issues. You know, as the Reagan saying goes, the person that's with me 80% of the time is my friend. So no one's 100%. There's always room for a little bit of give and take on issues. But largely, you know, we look for people that largely agree with us on the big ticket items, you know, school choice, you know, cutting the income tax, generating more energy in the state. So they look for a nexus of those things. And then the other side of it is this a district or an election where our involvement could help make the difference? So we're looking for those competitive seats around the state where a little bit of push for the right candidate is going to get them across the finish line. And that's certainly the list that we're here to talk about today.
1: And so, yeah, when we're looking at the slate, let's start with the two candidates for Ohio Senate, Michelle Reynolds in Senate District 3, then also Jane Timken in Senate District 29. Why these two candidates?
2: Absolutely. So starting with Senator Reynolds, she's in Senate District 3, as you mentioned, which is a good chunk of Franklin County and a couple of surrounding counties, Pickaway and Madison. So Senator Reynolds, Michelle Reynolds, was elected 4 years ago, beating a Democratic incumbent, which is very, very tough to do. It's always the hardest thing in politics is to unseat an incumbent. But she did that in her first race for the Senate. And since that time has been a great champion of all the things that we work on. You know, has voted for lowering taxes, has voted for increasing energy production in the state, and is really a champion on an issue area that we're hoping to get more involved in the next General Assembly, which is housing reform, making it easier for people to build things. You know, I saw on Twitter a few weeks back where the median age of a first-time home buyer is in the 40s now. So if you're a younger person coming on into the market and we've priced these things out of your range, that has downstream effects, whether you can have kids, whether you feel connected in your career. We just want to get the government out of the way, and I'm sure we'll talk more about that with you as time goes on. And then Jane Timken, Stark County up in Northeast Ohio way. It's been my pleasure to know and have been friends with Jane for a number of years, given my work in Stark County. A great addition to the Senate. A couple of years ago, she was appointed to fill a vacancy due to the unfortunate passing of Senator Kirk Schering. And in that time has done all the same things, has advocated for energy reform in the state, lowered the state income tax, helped get us to a flat tax, and is just doing great work. So we're excited about both of them.
1: And then on the House side, there's a few more. There's more than two. If you could break down some of those candidates. I mean, we know Mike Davila. He does a great job for us here in Northeast Ohio, especially with, you know, the way that he fights with Nowaka and making sure that he holds government accountable with that. But who are some of the other candidates who received the endorsement?
2: Certainly, yeah. Mike, no stranger to Northeast Ohio, just a champion all around. Happy to be supporting him again. In House District 10, which is also in Franklin County, kind of the Grove City area, we're supporting and endorsing Denise D'Angelo. She's running against another Democratic incumbent. This is a challenger race. Denise is a business owner who got involved a few years ago running for school board in southern Franklin County and won. So is very passionate about those issues, making sure that children have a great education, whether that's public school, whether that's another institution, and making sure parents have the ability to make those choices for their family. Also up in northeast Ohio, up in your neck of the woods in Lorain County, Cliff Winkle running in House District 52. That is an open seat. State Senator Nathan Manning was going to run for that seat, but recently accepted a judicial appointment. So Cliff has had to stand up a campaign in pretty short order and is doing great work at it. Business owner owns Wink Electric in North Ridgeville and knows what it's like to deal with government mandates, knows what it's like to, as they say, sign both sides of the paycheck, knows what it's like to work in this patchwork system of different regulating agencies and taxing authorities, and wants to come to Columbus and help it make it easier to do business in Ohio.
1: And so I want to ask you, because, you know, we whether we're talking to Donovan or you even mentioned a little bit with cutting taxes, and I know that we've in the past with AFP have talked about expanding education opportunity, energy abundance, reducing government interference. Of those issues, and even if there's some that we haven't named, in your opinion, what's going to be the biggest fight for the next General Assembly?
2: I think just overall government reform, and that's, you know, I think that given an incoming gubernatorial administration, hopefully it's voters make the right choice there and send a small government conservative. But now is the time to really take a look under the hood at state government and government across Ohio. And say what's working well. I think that over the years, government, both on the state level and the local level, has just grown.

0: sure you keep that government small, because we are ultimately the ones who hold them accountable. How do you get that message across to people? What's the best way, in your opinion, to do that?
1: It's going out and talking to people, and talking about the solutions and promoting candidates like these. There's no easy answer, otherwise it'd be done already. Mm-hmm. But like the point you were making, the government that is large enough to give you what you want is also large enough to take it away and make you dependent on it. So it's going door to door. You know, we love door to door. We're knocking doors all the time here at AFP. So talking to people one-on-one, face-to-face, and having a conversation about what that looks like. And people are eager to hear solutions, not just the same old rhetoric.
0: And the good thing about the endorsement's one thing, and it's a great thing from AFP. But as you mentioned it a little bit, the significant grassroots operation. And plus, with your announcement, there was also something said about targeted advertising and your statewide grassroots network. What does that campaign actually look like from now until Election Day?
1: So for these candidates, we'll utilize a number of different methods. You know, direct mail reaches voters on a number of levels. We're all doing more and more on screens, whether that's a good thing or a bad thing. We can have that discussion. But, you got to have the ads that pop up as people are scrolling. So we do that. And then the videos that play before you're watching the YouTube video, we'll do that as well. And you know, the good old fashioned door to door stuff is targeting voters, targeting people that we believe are going to be on the fence, people that could vote one way or the other, and also conservatives who don't always show up in a midterm year.
0: And so let me ask you, when you wake up, it's the day after the election day, you wake up, what does success look like for AFP as you're looking at the results?
1: I think it's certainly winning a lot of these races, you know, but that's not a goal unto itself. As the political director, it's my job to be a little bit competitive, and I love winning, hate losing. Mm-hmm. But the goal of these endorsements is not just to make people win, and then, you know, you hang up, you wash your hands, you take a nap, whatever it is, take a break. The real work begins after the election, because ultimately what we're interested in is all those policy areas that you mentioned, cutting taxes, making sure school choice is available to people throughout the state and not limited the way that it is now. Energy production, peeling back layers of government, all those things, and that's what these candidates are going to do.
0: Yeah, I'm excited for it, and thank you for making time for us, Tim. Now, of course, we're talking to Tim Ross. He's the Deputy State Director and Political Director at Americans for Prosperity Ohio. Tim, before I let you go, if people want to get involved, what's the best way they can do that?
1: BuckeyeBlueprint.com, our website. That's a great way to get involved. And I'll quickly cycle through the rest of the names there. I got so excited talking about some of the other stuff. Also, Sean Stevens in House District 61, Heidi Workman in House District 72 up northeast Ohio, and then Caleb Stidham. All great candidates. Look up, and you can find more information about all of them on BuckeyeBlueprint.com, as well as our policy areas. So I'd encourage people to check that out. Get in touch with us. We'd love to hear from you.
0: Fantastic. Well, Tim Ross, thank you for making time and joining us today.
1: Jake, thank you very much for having me on. I really appreciate it.
0: Yep, no problem at all. That, of course, Tim Ross. He is the Deputy State Director and Political Director for Americans for Prosperity Ohio, joining us on the Marcello's Hot Honey Pepperoni Hotline right there at Plaza 71 on Route 18 in Medina. Go ahead and stop in there. Get yourself a hot honey pepperoni pizza. And if you're lucky, sometimes on Saturday they make a breakfast pizza. It's part of their hidden menu. Oh, Seth gives me that look. Seth, when I tell you it took me back to my childhood the first time I tried this, I was like, ooh. But they only make it sometimes. So you got to stop in there and, oh, get a slice of that.
2: What's going on with Fanny?
0: What do you mean?
2: We need to get her up here in the morning with some breakfast pizza.
0: It's really good, man. It is. They usually only make it on Saturdays.
2: I love Fanny.
0: I do too.
2: But she's letting me down a little bit.
0: No, you just got to stop up there on a Saturday. Go get your wangs.
2: Right, yeah.
0: Get your wangs. Go in there and say hi to Fanny. We'll be back right after this. This is the Jake Underwood Show.
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13: Welcome back to the Jake Underwood Show. Good song, Seth. Very good. This is going to be stuck in my head all day. Thank you. This is a good one. Yeah, no, that's a good song right here. I like some honky-tonk twangy country, man. I do. It's pretty good. There it is. You know, what are you going to do about the summertime blues? Let's see. We have some comments to catch up on. Let's see here in the YouTube stream. Someone's saying, Seth, we've talked about this before. You probably need some protection in the house.
14: Yeah. And then, who's that from?
13: That's from Robert. Robert Schur.
14: Oh, yeah. Okay.
13: Yeah, okay. He also followed up and said, someone might be casing you.
14: He lives in Florida.
13: Oh, okay, very cool. Well, thank you. From down there in Florida. Hopefully you're having some good weather there. And someone said, it's the flock cameras. The flock cameras are watching.
14: Yeah, thank you.
13: That's right.
14: I'm pretty sure that it's not a flock camera.
13: Well, I mean,
14: maybe I should ask for one put in my yard.
13: Right? Just have it point in your house. You'll be fine.
14: Yeah,
13: let's see. Yeah, I mean, some people are texting in with just different, you know, it's all kind of the same things. Just like, well, what are you going to do? Follow up. You got to get, you know, some protection.
14: What can I do?
13: Well, that's just
14: the question.
13: Well, you said it during the break, and it's funny because you're right. When you were like, people had better advice as to what to do.
14: Well, the ghost.
13: When there was a ghost in the house. Yeah, and somebody in the TikTok, they said, Psychic Sonya cannot help with this one.
14: No. But I mean, for real, what am I supposed to do? I mean, I have the flashlight.
13: Well, I think
14: obviously they can't dust it for prints now because you and I have screwed that up pretty royally. You and I definitely are not going to be on forensic files.
13: No, we are not.
14: Soon.
13: No.
14: So,
13: yeah,
14: but what am I going to do? I'm going to talk to the cops. I'm going to hand them a flashlight. And what are they going to do?
13: Well, but here's the thing, though. You're taking the right steps. That's what you know, you're following up. Something else happens. So you're following up with the police. Yeah, they're going to be able to do it.
14: And
13: watch them find the car that drives away because of flock camera footage. And immediately Seth's like, I love these.
14: Love these flock cameras.
13: These are put an AI data center in my backyard. Have all the information go there. Yeah, I don't. It's.
14: But those are the only steps I can take, and then I got to go to bed tonight wondering if there's somebody looking inside my house.
13: Nah, you'll be all right.
14: What do you mean I'll be all right?
13: Yeah, you'll be fine.
14: The guy was obviously in my house.
13: Well, just do a live stream all night. Just in case. The chat will wake you up.
14: I mean, then I start thinking about the stuff that I've done, like in my house by myself.
13: Oh, okay, well.
14: No, I'm not talking about not just talking about that, but changing clothes or anything like that. And, like, you don't know if this guy's been, like, in the house looking at stuff or what he's doing.
13: Yeah, see, and the problem, and you can't. Somebody said you can't use one of those Superman legs to beat a dude. Can't beat him with your leg.
14: Like,
13: that's from John. That's a good text, John.
14: We can make fun of the cripple trying to, you know,
13: like a baseball bat. Right? You know?
14: Yes.
13: Yeah. Play to your best Jim Tomey impersonation. Let's go to TJ. TJ, you're in the air.
15: Yeah, no, you're right, Jake. That's a great song. And if you want to see one of the best versions of it, go on YouTube and look up Stray Cats, the live version in Japan.
13: Okay.
15: Summertime Blues. I mean, they just blew it out of the park. But I got a little for Seth. You know, Seth, you need protection. That's right. How do you get it? My opinion is a German Shepherd is what you need. Now, when you hear things go bump in the night, there's no better feeling than to know you got 100 pounds of fur and muscle that live for only one reason, to defend you and your family. And I know you have trouble, you know, like getting around, but if you have a motorized chair, you could take it for a walk like that. In my case, I got a bad knee, bad sciatica, and my wife does most of the walking with Trooper, but she loves it because she's getting a lot of exercise. And he even defends her. She says, like, on the walk, if somebody's approaching her, Trooper will get in front of her between them two, like, this is a bad idea to come too close. But, I mean, that's just one solution.
13: Huh. Yeah.
15: And my wife sent in a picture of Trooper. You can see what I mean.
13: Yes.
15: He's a deterrent.
13: Oh, yeah. Oh, it's a beautiful dog.
15: But, no, and like I said, all dogs are good, but the German Shepherd's the best when it comes to stuff like this, because not only are they the ultimate guardian dog, but they're also one of the ultimate family dogs to boot. You get the best of both worlds with them.
13: Yeah, no, TJ, well said, and thank you for the call.
14: You've met my dog.
13: Yeah, no, your dog...
14: My dog is not defending anything.
13: Right, yeah, I mean, I have... The puppy I got, Dixie, she's a good girl. But, like, when she barks, it's intimidating. Yeah. I mean... Here's the issue.
14: My dog doesn't even bark.
13: Here's the issue. I mean this with all due respect. Okay.
14: Yeah.
13: You're half deaf. So is your dog gonna, are you gonna hear the dog if it starts to bark?
14: I would. She's a loud barker.
13: Okay,
14: I've only heard her bark twice in 4 years.
13: Yeah.
14: She doesn't bark at anything.
13: No, she's nasty, not a barker.
14: She barks at a rabbit.
13: Okay, all right. Bark. Well,
14: unless this person is dressed as a rabbit,
13: yeah,
14: I'm most likely screwed.
13: Well, maybe they'll disappear until Easter, and then they'll come dressed as Peter Cottontail.
14: Yeah, this is I'm making light of something that I honestly think is very serious, because I do have a wife at home, and I don't know who this person is doing this.
13: Someone said, Seth. Hold on. I have to compose myself. This is funny. Seth,
14: this is funny?
13: The message is funny. The message. It's saying, Seth, it will get serious when whoever is messing with you starts raiding your drawers. Where do you keep your skivvies? Yeah, maybe they're going to go in there and steal your clothes. So your undies. Think okay. About that.
14: I don't think anybody, including my wife, wants my skivvies.
13: He's like, this is not funny. This is serious. I'm
14: sorry. There's a person who was peering into my windows the other night with a flashlight and now was in my home and left the flashlight in my car. So I think there's a little bit of a problem here.
13: You know why I think they left? It was too cold. But you got to set at 58 degrees. They were probably going to hang out, maybe knock on the door. But the problem is it was too cold.
14: Yeah.
13: Maybe that's what it was. Yeah, he was clicking it, so, you know, the flashlight would work. So when you say it was inside your patio with the window, so were they outside? So with the way that it's set up, it's like an enclosed patio.
14: It's an enclosed patio.
13: Okay. Were they actually on, like, your porch outside your window clicking it?
14: Inside the patio.
13: All right. I wanted to make sure.
14: No, they were outside the screen of the patio.
13: Interesting.
14: But you see, again, how bright this light is.
13: Oh, yeah, no, it's a bright light.
14: And when the camera was on them, because I saw the light flashing outside.
13: Yeah.
14: And I immediately grabbed my phone to check that patio camera, and all I could see is this huge bright light. I couldn't see who was attached to it.
13: Right.
14: And then they scurried up into the woods, and I could see the flashlight moving around in the woods, but it's pitch black out there.
13: Yeah. Interesting. Well, I mean, yeah, I mean, you took the next steps that I would. I mean, calling the police, saying, hey.
14: And my dad goes, well, you need to get a security system at your house. Well, okay, are you paying for that security system? They're not exactly cheap to get a security system.
13: Yeah.
14: It's cheaper for me to borrow a hand cannon from my friend.
13: A hand cannon, yeah. Yeah, that's... Man. Well, nah, like I said, I think you took the right next steps. You followed up with the police. You said, hey, this is what we found. We got a new development here. So, I mean, yeah, we'll see what they say, right? That's all we could do. How mad is Greek?
14: I was showing off his flashlight.
13: I was gonna say
14: flashlight's bigger.
13: How mad would you have been if Greek went? Oh, that's where it went.
14: That's where it went.
13: That's gonna be the worst. That's gonna be like something out of a movie. Show it to a friend and they go, "Oh, I've been looking for that."
14: I would think it would be Greek, but there's no way in the world, one, yeah, that he's walking around my house.
13: That's true.
14: And two, if he puts that much effort into stalking somebody, this radio station would be running like clockwork.
13: That's very, you ain't wrong. That's really funny. But yeah, I think you took the right steps.
14: I hope.
13: Yeah, I mean, yeah, people, this has become by far, when we get messages, whether it's on the show page, through the website, whatever it is, it's, "Hey, any update on Seth? Hey, Seth doing all right about this?" Not about legs, not about, we might get more follow-up about who's outside Seth's house than we have on anything else. So I wanted to make sure that, you know, we're letting people know. And yeah, that was crazy when that happened this morning. And we just wanted to give you guys the update there.
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2: News this hour from Town Hall, I'm Mary Rose. President Trump says the war with Iran will probably end sometime after the midterm elections in November. Speaking with reporters at the Irish Open golf tournament, the president indicated that the war would be concluded soon, and afterward, gas prices would fall. Oil prices dropped a bit on Friday, but notched sharp weekly gains after soaring above $100 per barrel for the first time in months. Iran's economic crisis is deepening with renewed protests, soaring prices, and growing pressure on the regime.
3: Iranian officials warn the country cannot continue much longer under current conditions. Reports say medicine shortages have pushed insulin prices sharply higher, while inflation and collapsing oil revenues fuel unrest in Tehran and Avaz. At the same time, satellite imagery reportedly shows activity continuing at Iran's Pickax Mountain nuclear site, underscoring the challenge facing the regime despite pressure from President Trump in the United States. John Scott reporting.
2: 25 years after 9/11, one historian says predictions of American decline have proven wrong. Correspondent Richard Boyd reports.
5: Niles Ferguson argues that the United States remains the world's leading economic and military power. America's share of G7 economic output has grown since 2001, while the shale revolution sharply increased domestic oil and natural gas production. Ferguson says the dollar remains a global safe haven and that America's rivals face even deeper problems, leaving the United States still number one by most measures. Richard Boyd reporting.
2: Russian strikes have killed 8 civilians and wounded dozens in Ukraine, according to local officials. More on these stories at townhall.com.
24: The midterms are almost here, and Republicans could be in deep trouble. Polls show Democrats leading in key races. Tonight, Rob Finnerty on Newsmax reveals the growing threat from the DSA and the radical left. With less than 60 days to go, Finnerty says it's time for the GOP to hit the panic button. The House may go, and control of the Senate is up for grabs. Gas prices, mortgage rates, health care, and out-of-control national debt. Americans are angry, and the progressive left wants total control of Congress. Tallarico, El Sayed, AOC, Bernie Sanders. Finnerty reveals President Trump's secret plan to fight back and what you can do to help him. Don't miss Finnerty tonight at 8 p.m. Eastern on Newsmax. 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
2: A congressman from Wisconsin swims to safety after his plane lands in a lake.
25: Congressman Tom Tiffany says he was flying back from the La Crosse County Lincoln Day dinner when the small plane he was in lost power as it approached Wausau Downtown Airport. The pilot of the single-engine four-seat Bonanza made an emergency landing in Lake Wausau. Both Tiffany and the pilot ended up in the water, swam to safety, were picked up by emergency responders, taken to the hospital, and treated for minor injuries. Tiffany is running for governor on the Republican ticket in Wisconsin and has been endorsed by President Trump. I'm Julie Walker.
2: The McClatchy newspaper chain has made significant layoffs at the Miami Herald and other papers, cutting over 90 unionized journalists across 17 publications. This accounts for 30% of McClatchy's unionized workforce. Breaking news, townhall.com. Correspondent Seth Sutel reports on the week ahead on Wall Street.
26: Markets are getting an important update on interest rates this week. The Federal Reserve is expected to raise its benchmark rate at its latest policy meeting, which winds up on Wednesday. Inflation has been consistently coming in ahead of the Fed's 2% target. Fed Chair Kevin Warsh has promised to deliver price stability. The Fed's main tool for fighting inflation is raising its short-term interest rate, which makes borrowing money more expensive. That has the effect of tapping the brakes on the economy. Markets are also getting an update on retail sales for August on Wednesday. That report could shed more light on how America Americans are feeling about the economy. Seth Sutel, New York.
2: Millions across the East Coast are expected to get hit with rounds of heavy rain today. A flood watch is in place for major cities across the region, including New York City, Philadelphia, and Providence. More on these stories at Town Hall.
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13: Welcome back to the Jake Underwood Show. Real quick before we switch it up a little bit, Robert in the YouTube, he commented and said, about 5 years ago leading up to my amputation and after, my total bills were $1.1 million total. Luckily, my cost overall was under $10,000. Having great insurance is more important than having a max wage. Wow.
14: Oh, I could see that.
13: 1.1. Oh, yeah. Oh, my goodness.
14: The amount of stuff that they charge you for and the surgery, the medication, the bandages, I mean, everything.
13: That's crazy. Yeah. Yeah, rehab, and then you got the people come to the house to help you out, and yeah, ooh, I'm glad under $10,000. Wow. Yeah, get good insurance if you're going to get insurance. Oh my goodness! All right, we got to switch it up a little bit. People are asking for updates.
14: I'm not going to be wrong to pay for my bills,
13: right? So, and I was explaining it a little bit here. Someone said we don't have a healthcare system; we fuel the insurance industry. Yeah, do we know anybody that could talk about that? Get a guest on to just talk about that, like how it's gotten here?
14: I'm sure we can.
13: Yeah, yeah, we'll have to do a show on that because, yeah, I'm curious now. Because, I mean, even when I was doing the research on it, there's a lot of different theories. Like, and I'm fine with the theories, but how do we fix it? That's the main thing. Me personally, I think you fix it by letting insurance companies do it, compete, get the best prices, get the best product for the customer. All right, so Seth,
14: yeah.
13: Anything happen the last few nights?
14: All right, so I'll set it up real quick.
13: Yes.
14: Over the weekend, three nights in a row, saw like a flashlight that was outside of our patio door and our mm-hmm. window and stuff, the living room.
13: Yep.
14: And it had a blue tinge to it and would flash every now and then.
13: Yeah.
14: My wife thought somebody was taking pictures outside the house.
13: Right.
14: Now, this happened at 2 o'clock in the morning,
13: mm-hmm.
14: 3 o'clock in the morning, and yes. 5 o'clock in the morning.
13: Yes.
14: Now, last night, past night or so, we haven't seen anything.
13: Yep.
14: And so I was like, okay, maybe, because we called the cops. Cops showed up. I assume maybe whoever it was got freaked out, saw the cops, and then we're not going to see this person ever again.
13: Right.
14: So, leading up to this morning.
13: Yep.
14: Didn't see anything last night. I was fine. Everything was good.
13: Right.
14: I get here.
13: Mm-hmm.
14: You always do this in the morning. You come out to help get the wheelchair out of the trunk.
13: Yep.
14: And help me get into it so I can right. come into the building and work.
13: Right.
14: You pull the wheelchair out, and you...
13: Yeah, so I open the trunk, grab the wheelchair... And I notice it looks like a little pen
14: on the lip area of the trunk.
13: Yeah, right? On the top lip of the trunk. So, when the trunk was closed, you couldn't see it. I opened it up and it's sitting there. So I grab it and I take it over to Seth and I go, here you go. And you're looking at me like I'm nuts.
14: Yeah.
13: And what so, I click it and I go, it's a flashlight. You know, just whatever. I'm thinking you or your wife, somebody dropped it in there.
14: Yeah.
13: And then I click it again and it starts flashing. It does the blink. And I see your eyes get real big, and you go, oh, that's what it looked like. I'm like, the other night? And you're like, yeah.
14: And look, I mean, like, I should, neither one of us probably should have touched it.
13: Yeah, I should have left it there, but.
14: But I mean, you see the blue tinge, and look how bright that is. I mean, you just turned your head.
13: Yeah, no, it's bright. And, yeah, if you're on the stream, you can see how bright it is. I mean, it's a legit.
14: And it's got like a. See it,
13: yeah, it's got flashes. The strobe. Yeah, it's got like the strobe effect to it.
14: It's the flashlight. I don't own anything like this, and obviously it hasn't. We didn't know it was there.
13: Yeah,
14: see it there.
13: Yeah, and it wasn't there yesterday.
14: You took out the wheelchair yesterday. You didn't right? see it.
13: Yeah, I took the wheelchair out. Even put it back. Saw nothing.
14: So my question is, I'm wondering how, because my car was in the garage all night.
13: Yeah.
14: Now my wife every night before bed.
13: Mm-hmm.
14: Make sure that she locks all the doors and then make sure that the garage door is closed.
13: Right.
14: Because that's just how to have it.
13: Yes.
14: So I know after my rehab yesterday, we just came home,
13: mm-hmm.
14: put the car in the garage, and that was it. So I have no idea how this thing got there. But it kind of worries me that somebody was either A, in my house, or B, figure out how to get into my garage. I mean, it's an electric garage door. It's not like it's when you just pull up.
13: Do you have it like with an app?
14: No, I just have an actual opener thing.
13: Okay.
14: Now, there is a panel on the outside with like you get to enter a code or whatever to open up the door.
13: Yeah.
14: But I don't even know that code.
13: Gotcha. Okay. All right.
14: Because we didn't get it when we moved in. So I have no idea how this flashlight got there.
13: So it just ended up in.
14: But this is the flashlight. Because I mean, I even took a video and I sent it to my wife of what the light looks like. And everything. She's like, that's exactly what she saw, too.
13: Yeah. So what's the follow-up?
14: I called the Broadview Heights police, and I told them that, hey, I think I found a flashlight that I reported the other night. And they won't come out to Independence, apparently, to look at it and talk to me. They have to wait till I go home.
13: Yeah.
14: And, but I'm a little bit worried. Again, I hate to, like, keep bringing it up, but it's true. Mm. When you have no legs.
13: Yeah.
14: And you have no way to defend yourself.
13: Right.
14: It's kind of bothersome.
13: Yeah.
14: And so today I'm going to go get something to defend myself.
13: Yeah.
14: Oh.
13: Yeah, you got to get a stick.
14: I'm going to get, a high-powered stick.
13: Bozo's texting in on the text line. That number's 866-525-0955. He wants to know, did you ever take a look at your furnace filter?
14: That's the least of my worries.
13: No?
14: Although Dave from Autumn Care, He called in. He was going to help me fix my my filter when I don't have somebody trying to kill me. Now, I don't know if somebody... Look, this comes on the heels of, I don't know, my burners were turned on one day when we went home and all the gas is leaking into my house.
1: Right.
14: And then one day we opened up the garage door and somebody had turned on...
1: Your faucet was turned
14: the
1: on.
14: The hoses, and they were leaking all throughout the floor of the garage.
1: Yes.
14: And they were on high power. It wasn't like just a leak.
1: Yeah, it wasn't a trickle. It was a...
14: No.
1: So, yeah.
14: So somebody's either screwing with me or they have... I don't know if they... I hope they're not violent.
1: The best part was we're sitting here and we're going through like, all right, well, who would do this as a bit?
14: Yeah.
1: And, right. and we start going through the list and we're like, well, I don't think so-and-so would do that. And I don't think so-and-so would do this. And I, you know, we start going through the list of it all.
14: Yeah.
1: And not at that time. I think if they were there, I could see them messing with you.
14: Yeah.
1: Because like, even if I were there and if I had a flashlight, I'd mess with you.
14: Right.
1: But someone says that they think your wife is pranking you.
14: I know.
1: No?
14: She's quite scared, to be honest with you.
1: She's going full Olivia Benson trying to figure it out.
14: Yeah, now she wants to investigate the flashlight to find out where it was bought, who bought it, and receipts and everything. Like, hey,
1: someone said, Seth has kids, right? Maybe some kids were trying to sneak out. When I was younger, that's how the kids were trying to get my sister to come out and sneak out. Maybe that's it. Maybe they think, his daughter recently went back to college, but do you think maybe they're trying to signal like, hey, we're out here.
14: Like one of her friends?
1: Yeah.
14: I thought about that, and I even asked my daughter about it because, you know, I want to know. Maybe she has a couple of friends that might do something, but
1: yeah.
14: No, I mean she doesn't have any. They all know that she's back in school.
1: Yeah. Someone said install cameras inside and outside your home.
14: I have a Ring doorbell in the front.
1: Yeah.
14: Which I haven't seen anybody on it.
1: Right.
14: And then I have one that I put out on the patio.
1: Mm-hmm.
14: Because that's where the light was coming from originally, through the patio door. And I haven't seen anybody.
1: Man.
14: But to be honest with you, it's a little bit scary.
1: Oh, yeah. No, like well, here's the thing, right? So when you were going through all of it, I'm sitting here and you're looking at me like, say something this morning. And I'm like,
14: what do you say?
1: I'm like, I got nothing, man. I don't know what you want me to say. I don't know what you want me to say here.
14: Yeah, I was looking for some comfort. I didn't.
1: Yeah, hey, you're going to be all right. Like, but even if I said you're going to be all right, you're going to be like, how? So, you know, I just.
14: Well, come on, man. It was the same flashlight. I know it's the flashlight because I don't own this flashlight. And it was the exact same color, like that blue tingy LED light.
1: Right.
14: And then the flashing, as soon as you hit that button, I was like.
1: Well, yeah, no, I saw the look on your face. You had this look of like, that's it. That's the one. So.
14: And it just happened to be in my car.
1: Yeah, it was the upper lip of the trunk is where it was sitting. So you couldn't see it if the trunk was closed. So when I opened it, I'm like, well, that's crazy.
14: And you take my chair out every day.
1: Right. Yeah. I take the chair out and then I put it back every day. If I would have seen that yesterday, I would have said something because I would have been laughing about it, given everything. But yeah, that was, I don't know. This is the Jake Underwood Show. We're going to take a break. We have some people on hold. If you want to call in, 216-901-0945. We do have Frank LaRose. Coming up at 11:05, we're going to talk about the appeal that he's making to the federal judge that's trying to get in the way with elections and IDs and all that. We're going to have Frank LaRose explain it to us. But right now, we're trying to figure out what's going on with Seth's house. That's how that goes. Yeah, TJ, I see you there. We're going to get to you as soon as we come back right after this. This is the Jake Underwood Show.
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1: 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We are also on X, Facebook, Rumble, YouTube. Just search The Jake Underwood Show. You could see what Seth and I are doing during the commercial breaks or even during the show. You can see what we're up to there. We will continue the catch-up talk after, because I also want to talk about the Browns as well. But right now, I'm excited to talk to our next guest. Not only is he a lawyer, he's an attorney, but he's also the Republican candidate for Ohio Senate District 23. And he's been involved in some of these ongoing lawsuits and citizens' fights against the AI data centers. He's joining us on the Marcello's Hot Honey Pepperoni Hotline. Rob Dinneman, thank you for joining us today.
28: Hey, thanks, Jake. I appreciate you having me on your show today just to talk about this topic that's really taken Ohio by storm, if not the nation. I think it's in the forefront. It's my pleasure to speak to your audience today and to speak with you about this important topic.
1: And so I want to ask you, because you know, you've practiced law for nearly 30 years, how did you end up becoming involved in these fights over data centers across Ohio?
28: Well, I mean, I've done a lot of different I've done some municipal work, you know, interpreting statutes, all that. That's just the nature of the practice. And then I got some referrals from friends down in the Columbus area. I said, hey, there's these folks in this neighborhood that need some help. Can you help them out? They're battling this data center, which, I started seeing it in the news and that kind of stuff like that. And it was like, wow, okay. And I saw what was happening. These folks were they just bought these houses. They didn't know what was going on. And the next thing you know, this huge project out of nowhere seemed to kind of pop up. And they asked for my help, and I decided to step up. And that's what's going on in Pickaway County, to try to, we consider righting the ship as to what happened down there, to bring the data center into Commercial Point.
1: And so what exactly happened there? Because, I mean, I know it depends on what you read, because there's a lot of different opinions.
28: Yeah, exactly.
1: But in your opinion, what exactly happened there, or what are you arguing that the village did wrong?
28: Well, what we're saying, at least what we're alleging in our complaint, is that the way they went about to vote this in, that they missed, it was kind of like doing an emergency clause. Like a lot of these small municipalities are trying to do to pass a lot of these data centers, we're finding that this is kind of a common practice to waive the three readings that are necessary to allow the citizens to challenge and maybe go to referendum and to, voice their concerns about these data centers. And in this situation, that's what kind of happened here. We didn't have the proper vote taken. We're alleging, we're battling that. And so by not allowing the proper vote, which means that they used an emergency, they got rid of the three readings, and folks did not have the ability to really challenge or to discuss openly what the what this project was all about. Plus, we kind of found out later that there was also one of these things that tends to show up, too, these NDAs that kind of keep these things under the cover of darkness, which, again, adds another interesting layer to this data center fight.
13: Yeah, what I like is, and I want to make sure that I make the distinction, in no way are you saying that data centers, that they should be banned or anything like that. You're not even arguing against them. What you're arguing for is that the people that live in these areas that are going to be next to these projects, they should have a seat at the table. Is that a fair way to put it?
28: Yeah, absolutely. I mean, we understand that technology is on its way here. We understand that, you know, we need this type of technology to move forward as a society, and just the way that our technology is growing in terms of the things that we use, the devices, the computers, we understand all that. But it's sometimes I believe it's just making sure the citizens, particularly those that are going to be impacted with them, being next to their communities, or in some cases, one of my clients, like it being right next door,
13: wow,
28: understands that they have a right to say, hey, look, you know, we got to understand the environmental impact. We got to understand the impact on our homes, our health. We've got some folks with some health concerns on this. So we just want to make sure that there's transparency, that everybody talks about it, and everybody has a vote. And I guess in the end, if people say, hey, we're going to have this data center, then that's fine. They voted on it. It's been out in the public. It's transparent. That's not a problem. It's just that long as everybody's, you know, the citizens have had their voice heard and they've had the input to make sure it's put in the most productive, the most healthy, and the most efficient way for all parties. I think that's the fairest way to look at it.
13: Yeah, no, I agree with that completely. I think, you know, the fact that you can't force something on the people that are living in the area. If they want it, that's completely fine. They have the right to approve that. But if they don't, they should definitely have a say in it. I want to talk about in Grove City, because this proposal, I mean, I started looking at the numbers, and I mean, they're saying that it could be more than 20 megawatts of peak electricity demand and more than 500,000 gallons of water per day. I mean, what are the people telling you when they hear numbers like, you know, 20 megawatts or 500,000 gallons of water a day? What's the feedback you're hearing from people?
28: I think they get nervous about that. Well, you know, one of the big topics right now is affordability. They worry about their energy bills. They worry about the impact on the water supply. Is there going to be an effect to their property, to the environment surrounding it? I know that a lot of these communities have wildlife in the area. Will that impact it drastically? And so they get nervous about that. Plus, you know, I think affordability is at the forefront of the midterms anyway. So I think that's still being tossed around as to, you know, hey, if these data centers come in, they are going to be a drain. How are they going to help? I think Vivek Ramaswamy's talked about trying to make it like a zero impact with some of his proposals. Mm-hmm. I think John Husted's tried to do that too. I mean, there's some proposals out there understanding like, hey, this could be a drain on the power grid, on our water supply. And so we got to work with the communities to make sure, hey, it works for them. It's not an overburden. It's not an overburden on all Ohioans with regard to, you know, energy or our affordability of what our bills are going to be. So I think that's what I'm getting feedback. There's some nerves with regard to that. Like, hey, you know, what's going to happen to our household budgets? I think that's a real, very real impact in people's forefront of their mind.
13: Well, yeah. And like you said, especially when affordabilities, I mean, we talk about it almost every day at some point, because it's just something that's brought up, whether it's in a text message, Seth and I talking about it, or if it's just a story that's come out just talking about affordability. I want to ask you about Ohio's law. Are there any current laws that give local governments or even residents enough power to regulate these projects, or does the state need to step in? Because right now it almost feels as if there's a tilt in the playing field that actually goes towards the developers instead of the people.
28: Well, I think what's happening now, we've had a couple of big decisions in the Supreme Court that it's allowing the referendum process to flesh out. So if folks at the local levels, you know, first of all, let's talk about that. Is like, for example, Grove City did it the right way. They got the folks mobilized and they proposed a charter amendment, and they tried to work with the city. And right now, their charter amendment is going to go on the ballot. In Asheville, a community I worked with, they were able to get their referendum on the ballot. But again, it was a fight. You know, that's part of the process. But I think some of it's tilting a little bit because I think a lot of our legislatures are looking to try to help the data center. I think getting rid of the tax abatement, getting a committee to study it has helped because now they're starting to understand it more. As far as legislation, I think it's still kind of being kicked around. There's nothing that I've seen that's been definite yet. I'm trying to work more on the local level to try to get folks mobilized, understand their rights. They're contacting me constantly about what can we do. I think taking a step to say, when you come into these communities, just make sure that it's read on the ballot, you understand your referendum process, you understand how it's supposed to work, and not automatically just allow these emergencies to pass. Participate in your local governments and make sure your voice is being heard, and pay attention to everything. And I think that's what's really happened, too. I like working with the local municipalities and the local townships. I think they're starting to understand it more, and I'm hoping because of that, that will tell our legislatures, hey, we need to do more to regulate this situation and not just allow. I don't like NDAs. I wish something would be done about that. I'm not sure I understand how we need to keep this closed door. I don't understand that at all. That's probably been the biggest surprise is why does this have to be a closed door process? I mean, you're taking over this community. They have a right to be heard. Why does it have to be a big secret? Let's just, if it's something that benefits everybody, let's just talk about it. I think that's the fairest way to approach this. And I think we're seeing that now just with the two recent Supreme Court decisions. I think that errs on the side of, hey, we do need to talk about this. You can't just ram this stuff through and not let people have their voice being heard.
1: Well, yeah, it comes down to transparency because I agree with you completely. I think, yeah, I mean, when you hear, you know, backdoor deals or you hear an NDA, like those are words that people are going, all right, where are you hiding? What is it? What is it you don't want people to know? Is it how much electric's going to go up? Is it how much water's going to be used? I think it just comes down, and this is just, I mean, at any level of government, but especially locally, because that's where we really feel that impact, whether it's spending or laws and regulations getting changed. It's locally. And when it comes to that transparency, that's the one thing that I keep coming back to. Is with all of this, you know, if it wasn't so secretive and then the messaging with it was, you know, you have to save grandma's photos and people are going, what are you talking about? Like grandma's photos, what? And it just, the messaging from the very beginning was confusing. So I would love your opinion on this before, like, you know, anything gets approved when it comes to a data center, what information do you believe that residents in that area or in that county, wherever it may be, what kind of information should they have access to before moving forward?
28: I think a full plan should be developed. I mean, you know, make sure the full zoning is available. Maybe have meetings before it even starts. I mean, the more transparency, the better. Be very detailed about how much water, how much energy, maybe the scale of it, because sometimes that gets lost in the shuffle when you don't know the entire plans. You know, what are you going to be using that might generate noise? How much water are you going to actually use? Is it going to be recycled? Or are you going to put generators on site to help offset some of the problems with the draw on the grid? I mean, as much information as possible so people know what's going on. I think the more, the better. And I think that's been part of the problem is, it seems to trickle out or it doesn't come out clearly. And maybe that wasn't the intent, but it gives a bad taste in people's mouth. It's like, hey, we can't find this information. Why is this so hard to find? Or why is it just sitting around for 2 years and then all of a sudden it shows up or something like that? I think I would want as much as possible so that folks can make an informed decision. And again, if they go through all that and everybody sits down and says, hey, we're for this, it's not going to bother us, this looks good, but at least they've had their input. And maybe if we had more input on the front end of it, if these folks knew all this stuff going in, they brought in their own experts, whatever, to talk to whoever's going to bring it in, you form more of a partnership. It would be more of like, hey, we're working together to make the community better. Here's how it's going to be a better facility for everybody and make it work for the community. I think the more transparency, the more information that's disclosed, the better I think it is for everybody. And then maybe you don't have this confusion or you don't maybe have the bad feelings or maybe even the lawsuits. You know, maybe we'd skip the step if this was kind of done at the beginning and done, at least from our perspective, properly.
1: Yeah, no, I agree. I do want to switch it up a little bit because in full disclosure to everybody listening, you are also the Republican candidate for Ohio Senate District 23. Why did you decide to run?
28: I think many reasons. I think I want to change in Columbus. I think I can do it. I'm non-traditional. I'm a business guy.
3: Mm-hmm.
28: You know, I run my own business. I've been doing it for almost 30 years. I solve problems. That's what I do. And I really don't care about party affiliation in the sense that I'm going to go down there and get the job done, whoever I work with to get it done. I want Ohio to be better. I want to work for Ohio. I think the projects I'm working on now with the data centers, I think, is a good example. That's transparency. That's local government. That's trying to solve local problems. And it's trying to make the state better at the same time. And I don't think that's a partisan issue at all. I think everybody's trying to solve this problem. I'm a big advocate for property tax reform. I think the citizens have suffered enough with regard to property tax. I think we need to fix that system. I think, you know, I have seniors in my district telling me, like, hey, I've had this house, and now I'm paying rent, basically, for it. Mm-hmm. And I sympathize with them. You know, I think it's a travesty. I think that we need to start reforming what we're doing in this state. I mean, you know, another one that really opened my eye to, that really shocked me, I think everybody had the Medicaid.
3: Yeah.
28: The home health care Medicaid, how that just slipped through everybody.
3: Yeah. No. Yeah. Well,
28: you know,
3: said.
28: I've had people approach me about that, and I'm involved in some things to try to reform that. So I've got a three pillar agenda of reform that I'm trying to push. It's transparency and reform with regard to data centers. I'm going to work to try to make those the most efficient and make those very effective for Ohio so that everybody benefits. I want property taxes to be fair, and I want the tax code to be reformed, and I want to kind of close the loophole on a lot of this, the fraud and waste that we're seeing in this government. I think it all needs to be changed, and I think I'm somebody that can do that because I'm not invested in the Columbus system, for lack of a better word. I'm my own person. I run my own business, and I want to get down there and make changes that benefit the state of Ohio.
3: Now, Rob, well said, and thank you for taking some time out and explaining some stuff to us today. We appreciate it.
28: Hey, Jake, I appreciate the time, and I appreciate your listeners. If anybody, I don't know if I can do a shameless plug here.
3: Go for it.
28: If anybody does want to try to contact me on my campaign, it's Dentiman for Ohio. That's how you can find my Senate campaign. And also, anybody wants to reach out to me at data centers or has questions, I'm always willing to take and listen to those because I'm out there on the forefront of that issue now, too.
3: Fantastic. Yeah, once again, thank you for your time. Rob Dentiman, bringing some transparency. I love that. Now, best of luck in his race for the Ohio Senate District 23. We're going to take a break. When we come back, we'll talk about this and a little more on The Jake Underwood Show.
2: With SRN News, I'm Mary Rose. President Trump says the war with Iran will probably end sometime soon after the midterm elections in November. Speaking with reporters at the Irish Open golf tournament, the president indicated that the war would be concluded soon, and afterward, gas prices would fall. Oil prices dropped a bit on Friday, but notched sharp weekly gains after soaring above $100 per barrel for the first time in months. President Trump has promised to grant every American adult $5,000 if the GOP wins the midterms, and he's not backing down.
5: The $5,000 is going to happen 100%. And the reason is because our country is taking in trillions and trillions of dollars. And it's going to happen because the people deserve it, because they were treated so badly by the Democrats and by Biden.
2: The president speaking at Shannon Airport in Ireland today after watching the Irish Open golf tournament. A Michigan teen who stopped a deadly mall shooting has been sentenced not for the shooting, but for carrying the gun that helped him intervene.
12: 19-year-old Martinez Long received 2 years probation after using a pistol to stop a gunman who had already killed one person. The judge recognized Long's self-defense and defense of others, but said he violated Michigan's under-21 concealed carry restriction. If Long completes therapy and safety classes, the charge may be expunged. Ron Taylor reporting.
2: State-run media in Iran says an Iranian commercial vessel has been struck off an island in the Strait of Hormuz, with one person killed and four wounded. Separately, the United Kingdom Maritime Trade Operations Monitor reported a vessel was hit early Sunday by a projectile while transiting the strait, with no details. There was no immediate statement from the U.S. military. This is SRN News.
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4: Welcome into hour number two of the Jake Underwood Show right here. AM 1420, The Answer. It is Tuesday, September 8th. That means we're less than 2 months away from Election Day. In the beautiful year, that is 2026, in the greatest Cleveland area, I am Jake Underwood, the man behind the glass, having a little bit of an epiphany this morning. As well, Mr. Seth Williams, are you doing okay back there?
5: Well, now that I've figured out that I'm unpatriotic, woke, and not sacrificing enough for my country, I feel kind of awful now.
4: Yeah, well, look, we all have to go through that realization.
5: I mean, I'm sorry, because I'm criticizing the current administration, that's what people are making me feel
4: yes,
5: like.
4: Yes, yes, yes. Well, and did you include that you're backwards and poor?
5: I forgot that I am also backwards.
4: Oh, see, these are the things you gotta get a checklist going there, buddy.
5: Yeah.
4: Get a checklist
5: I'm
4: going.
5: All those things.
4: Yep.
5: And I just found out because people on Facebook tell me so.
4: That's right. That's right. That, as long as you know. That's the main thing, as long as you know. Joining us now at Marcello's Hot Honey Pepperoni Hotline, he joins us every Tuesday, is former Congressman Jim Renacci. Good morning, Jim.
6: Good morning. Well, Seth is woke and all those things. I must really be in trouble.
4: Yeah, that's really funny. I gotta ask you about, there's a lot that I want to talk about, but the big breaking story seems to be what happened on Sunday at the Canfield Fair, and just what happened there in Mahoning Valley. You released a statement on it. What do you make of it all?
6: Well, look, political violence is ridiculous. I mean, it's one of the reasons why good people don't run. It's sad to see that a candidate gets charged, gets run at. I mean, quite frankly, this is ridiculous. Let the candidates speak. Let them say their piece. Let them make their points, but we definitely don't need to attack, run at them, charge them, and especially have guns and brass knuckles in our pockets. So these are the kind of things that has really hurt the political system, and it's just become worse. It gets worse and worse every year. Now, don't kid. I always tell people, we had bad times in the past. I mean, Gerald Ford was almost assassinated twice in 1 month. Mm-hmm. And, you know, we've had assassination attempts in the past. So it's not like this is brand new. But it just does seem that the political discourse has really come to a point where you can't even criticize, as I'm sure Seth is learning, you can't even criticize an administration or a public official without being attacked by somebody.
4: Yeah. Yeah. I broke it down earlier in the show. You know, when any campaign,

0: I was a part of, I mean, especially the Kennedy campaign, but any campaign I was a part of, if you saw, because the guy's 5'11", close to 300 pounds, if you saw somebody like that making their way, knocking some people over on their way to the candidate, any campaign, it doesn't matter, left, right, center, the security is going to step in, grab that guy, pull him off to the side, and have police deal with him. So, you know, because you see the rumors online, people saying it's fake, this is planned, and all this just crazy stuff. But it doesn't matter what campaign you're a part of. That guy who's making his way, knocking people down on his way to go see a candidate is going to get arrested.
1: Well, the sad thing is he knocked over people in their 60s and 70s, which is even worse. I mean, look, shouldn't knock over anybody, but this guy was just a bull in a china shop running through the crowd. And again, it's unacceptable. Nobody should be laughing about it. Nobody should be talking about it being fake. I mean, in the end, it occurred. There's witnesses, there's police, and it occurred to the Democrat candidate. So when I see Republicans making fun of it, talking about how it didn't really happen, I mean, again, it happened. There's evidence to show it happened. It shouldn't happen, and it's part of our system. That's the real issue.
0: Yeah, no, I agree completely. I want to switch it up a little bit, still about the governor, but now about the race and predictions and different things. Kalshi, which is pretty big with predicting that's what people, you know, they're placing bets and different things. And I know some people might roll their eyes, but they've been pretty accurate with some of the races and different things that they've predicted. And currently, this weekend, over the weekend, I was looking, I saw that right now, Kalshi currently gives Amy Acton a 58% chance of winning the governor's race compared to the 43% for Vivek Ramaswamy. What do you make of the fact that the prediction market currently favors Acton?
1: Well, I hate to say this. I mean, prediction markets are usually pretty good, and people will probably roll their eyes if listening to this, but that's money being put on. Now, that doesn't guarantee things. That doesn't mean it's going to happen. But, you know, when people are putting money up, they're looking at a lot of issues and making a determination. And I got to tell you, and I brought this up, Jake, a year ago, we have settled into a D+9 country. All right. The last time we were anywhere near a D+9 was 2018, and then, of course, 2006. And in 2006 and 2018, Republicans got beat across the, just got beat in governor's races, in Senate races, all across the spectrum. And it's going to come down to enthusiasm. And the Democrats, when they see blood in the water, they're going to be enthused to go out to vote. And Republicans, I don't know how many Republicans I walk by who say to me when I'm in a discussion with them or whatever, it doesn't matter. I'm not going to vote. This is ridiculous. We don't have good choices. And that is really going to be the issue. It's the enthusiasm that the Democrat Party has versus the enthusiasm the Republican Party has. By the way, I'm not sure a convention in Dallas is going to change that, but I got to give President Trump credit. He's trying to do something.
0: Yeah, it's going to be fun to watch and cover. I'm looking forward to that. I mean, it gives me something to talk about for sure. So I always appreciate that. Now, I want to ask, because, you know, we cover the governor's numbers. Now, I want to ask about with the Senate race. It's a little closer. But right now, Kalshi, they're predicting Sherrod Brown. They have him at 54% and John Houston at 46% with the Senate race. Now, I'll be honest. I've been getting a lot of the mailers. And I get them from Max Miller, and I also get them from, I don't want to be unfair to John Houston, because I don't know if they're from John Houston, but they're about him, and they're in favor. But, I mean, it's listing people like AOC and Mondani, and they're not really saying anything about Sherrod Brown. They're just saying that John Houston is anti-socialist. But going back to the numbers, Sherrod Brown at 54%, John Houston 46%, does that match what you're hearing?
1: Well, it definitely does. And our constant polling that we do as a super PAC, I can tell you that the numbers are starting to open up in the Husted-Brown race in Brown's favor. And that usually is not a good sign after Labor Day. Now, I still say that the governor's race kind of is wavy lines. One day it goes one way, the other day it goes the other way. But I think in the end, what people have to understand in the governor's race is that Vivek Ramaswamy has probably spent $70 million to Amy Acton's maybe $5 million, mm-hmm. and it's still a race, which is a problem. If you're spending that kind of money, the race should pretty well be over, and it's still a race. Now, in the Senate race, they're both spending significant dollars, but it's the headwind. It's the headwind that all Republicans are going to face across the board, and any Republican that thinks this is going to be an easy race in November of this year really better sit back and understand that the president's numbers are so bad right now, and the negativity for Republicans is so bad. And as we've always talked, independents make up 67% in Ohio, but make up about 45% nationally. And independents are not voting for Republicans this time around, and that's going to be the big issue.
0: I mean, how do we get Republicans to get out and vote? I know that's a loaded question, but I thought for sure issue three was going to be one of those things. And then on top of it, you have, you know, it's Dr. Amy Acton during COVID. That was somebody no one wanted to hear or see or anything to do with her. And now, you know, you see the prediction markets, they're saying that she's up. You're seeing the polling seems to be 50-50. And you know as well as I do, in past elections that don't involve a presidential candidate, that Republicans don't show up. How do we change that?
1: Well, they got to look at the candidates. They got to make decisions. They're not enthusiastic. That's what I'm finding. They're not enthusiastic about Vivek. They're not enthusiastic about John Husted. And because of that, now, there are some of your listeners who are going to say, oh, Renacci doesn't know what he's talking about. I'm enthusiastic. I'm going to go vote. Yep. They're part of the 15-20% that are very enthusiastic. We call them the MAGA Republicans. They're going to go out and vote. The problem is it's all the other Republicans. And if you saw the polling over the weekend, and I know people hate seeing polling, but it's trending. Even Republicans now are not supportive of what's going on in Washington. And that number has ratcheted down from almost 89% just 2 years ago down to, you know, even in 79-80%. That's a real problem for Republicans, because that's the problem with enthusiasm. If you're looking at the federal government saying, I'm not happy with what's going on, I don't like the candidates, I'm not voting, it's very difficult to get them enthused to come out and vote.
0: And before I let you go, I got to ask you, you know, you were in Congress. They're going to have off the week of September 21st, 28th, all of October, and they're saying that they might not come back until the second week of November. Have you ever seen that?
1: Yes. I mean, that's part of the problem with Washington, if you really pay attention to it. First off, the whole month of August is shut down because it's too hot in Washington, D.C. And then on election years, we usually came back for a couple weeks and then didn't come back again until after the election. It's sad because there's so much that has to be done. But again, both sides want to get out. They want to campaign. They want to win. And that's the reason why it's pretty standard operation during election years to shut down Washington to make sure that the House and Senate members can get back and campaign.
0: Former Congressman Jim Renacci, thank you for letting us pick your brain, and thank you for your time today.
1: Thank you. You have a good day.
0: Yep, you as well. That, of course, former Congressman Jim Renacci joining us on the Marcello's Hot Honey Pepperoni Hotline right there, Plaza 71. Go ahead, stop in there and get yourself some hot honey pepperoni. Just don't do it in August if you're going to D.C. It's going to be too hot.
2: too hot. Somebody call our bosses.
0: It's too hot. Yeah. But yeah, stop in there and tell Fanny hello. Tell her the Jake Underwood Show sent you. She'll like that. We're going to take a break. We come back, we'll talk about this and more. This is the Jake Underwood Show.
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12: This is Kevin Coughlin on behalf of the Chairman's Hour with Brian Williams. America is officially 250 years old, and I've been reflecting on the things that make this country great. The most overlooked? Our people. You can't love America without loving Americans. And we are amazing. We give more to charity than anyone. We're inventive and entrepreneurial. We hold more patents than any other country except China. We lead all nations in business starts, and four of the top five startup cities are in the United States. 99% of all our businesses are small to medium in size, meaning the little guy still dreams big. Despite the viral videos of bad behavior, Americans are overwhelmingly civil. Only 3% of adults have been to prison, only 8% have felony convictions, and only 14% have misdemeanor convictions. Yes, we're opinionated, and we argue loudly, something we've done since before 1776. Political disagreements can almost always be overcome. We're bound by one purpose, realizing the promise of America, that if we get an education or training, work hard, and follow the rules, we'll be able to afford a decent living, raise a family, live in a comfortable house in a safe neighborhood, and leave a better future for our kids. Our pursuit of happiness, as the founders envisioned, propels us into the next 250 years. In the hearts of our people, in our courage, decency, and restless spirit of invention, lies the promise that America's best...
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